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2: The KFQD weather forecast for Anchorage as we work through this afternoon. Mixed sun and clouds, highs around 65. Tonight, clear to partly cloudy skies, lows in the upper 40s. Friday, mixed sun and clouds, highs in the mid and upper 60s. Mostly cloudy weather Saturday, highs in the low 60s. This is KFQD meteorologist Steve Adamson.

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4: So we'll see what happens. But we hit him hard yesterday, and we're going to hit him again hard today, in case you miss it, in case you don't turn on your television set. And we'll see what happens with the deal. We were really close to the deal, but they keep tapping us along. They keep playing us for suckers because, you know what? They dealt with some very stupid presidents, I have to say that. I'm embarrassed to say it. Some very stupid people were sitting here.
5: Yipes. Yipes.
6: Yeah.
5: So I mentioned the Financial Times has got a piece in it today from this guy named Ed Luce. He's a journalist, but he worked in the Carter White House. He's got a piece out saying, I think the headline's something like Trump is becoming Jimmy Carter, something like that. He worked in the Carter White House during the hostage crisis, and he said, we constantly thought we had a deal, and it took us like a year and a half to realize they have no interest in a deal. They're just lying to us constantly and dragging this out.
6: Yeah.
5: And that's what the Iranians do. And Trump right there saying they're tapping us along and there's been a lot of stupid presidents. I wish he would have said, or I wish he believed and would have said, I've come to the conclusion they have no interest in a deal. So we're going to have to force this another way. Because yeah. He still sounds like he thinks there can be a negotiation.
6: Yeah, he was right in what he said, but it had a bit of the feel of a man saying, I'm starting to think these Nigerian princes haven't won a lottery.
5: Right.
6: Yeah.
5: I'm beginning to think this stripper doesn't love me. I'll give her another $20 and see if I'm...
6: I'll cover her rent this month, but then I'm really going to look into this.
5: I'll cover her rent. But then I'm going to have to get a commitment, because I'm right. Just wondering. What's going on the other side? Because there is the blockade going on. You know, Iran's keeping the Strait of Hormuz closed, but we've blockaded their blockade, so they can't get anything in or out. Either tree yinxed on that with Fox.
7: Now, the backdrop here in all of this is quite important, and I spoke with President Trump about this as well. As these strikes are taking place and the Iranians are unable to control the skies of their own country, the U.S. naval blockade remains in effect. And it's crippling the Iranian economy. The exports for the Iranian regime are down about 90%. They're extracting crude oil at a 50% rate. And so not only was the president bombing them from the air overnight, keeping the naval blockade in place, and ultimately telling them you have one choice here at the negotiating table, sign the deal or the war resumes, but he was also communicating with regional allies about what was going on. He told me he spoke quickly with the Israelis. However, the Israelis were not involved in the strikes overnight.
5: And I've listened to a lot of smart people on this. I think I agree with the smart take of the only two choices really are, well, I guess there's the third choice of walk away, but that's horrible. The only two choices really to get any kind of good ending are bomb them into submission, like bomb them until they either actually give or they're dead. They're all dead. And then somebody moderate says, I'll make a deal with you, because he's the only guy left.
6: Yeah. Yeah, the caveat to that, though, is air power can accomplish in a lot, but not everything. The civilian costs might be
5: It would unpalatable. Be ugly. It would be incredibly ugly. Yeah. I think we'd have to put people on the ground militarily. We would lose lots of guys. Lots of innocent civilians in Iran would die. It'd be ugly. Or we strangle them, but we have to be willing to wait 9 months, a year, however long it takes for the regime to fall because they're running out of gas and money and everything else.
6: And the complication there is that you would have to punch some other countries in the face who were trading with Iran and smuggling oil out and trying to profit from the whole thing.
5: So
6: none of these are easy.
5: Well, let's hear from Jennifer Griffin first, then I have the big question.
6: Uh-oh.
5: Every Thursday we do it.
6: Oh,
5: brought to you by Ford. Jack's
6: not ready.
5: Jack's big question.
6: Not ready emotionally.
5: Here's Jennifer Griffin with a little update of what else we're doing.
8: CENTCOM had been busy mapping new targets and also tracking the movements of Iran's leaders. He also claimed the U.S. actually controls the Strait of Hormuz after the president revealed that the U.S. military had secretly been escorting oil tankers through the Strait of Hormuz, laden with over 100 million barrels of oil in the middle of the night without Iran seeing them.
5: Right. So we're getting many millions of barrels of oil out of there. Going to who?
6: I'm reminded of the story years ago of a guy who snuck onto the tarmac at the San Jose airport, as I recall, in California. And the airport spokeswoman explained the breach of security by saying, well, he did it under the cover of night.
5: He did it in the dark. You can't expect anybody to catch a terrorist in the dark.
6: What are you going to do? Right. So Iran doesn't have, like, any radars or night vision or anything?
5: Flashlights?
6: See, like really powerful flashlights? Lighthouses? Yeah, we did it at night. We snuck the oil through at night.
5: Damn it!
6: Well, then why isn't everybody doing that?
5: But is it benefiting us? I mean, gas is still really expensive.
6: It'd be a lot more expensive from what I understand. That and the China factor, which is my new spy novel coming up, that they're not consuming, or not importing, I should say, millions of barrels of oil a month that they usually do. So,
5: yeah, that's its own interesting thing in terms of when would they finally put pressure on Iran? If we went with a long-term strategy of 9 months, a year, however long it got to take, that would be Trump basically... saying, I give up my reputation and presidency for this issue. I think it's important enough to stop Iran from getting a nuclear weapon. We're going to get demolished in the midterms. My approval rating is going to go into the high 20s, but I think it's worth it to stick this out until the regime falls. That'd be a heck of a thing to do.
6: Yeah, yeah. Boy, there's so much to be said on this topic. I wish...
5: Before I get to Jack's big question.
6: Oh, no, I don't have it in me. I wish Trump had been able to build a consensus among more nations than just us and Israel and the Gulf nations that Iran with the bomb is such a terrible, terrible threat to humanity that there should be a coalition, a serious coalition, designed to deny them that right. Because then we could really bring the power to bear to get it done. But one of the great forces, it's not a force of evil, it's what allows evil to triumph, is the passivity of so many countries, especially Europe. They figure, hey, we'll have the big daddy over there take care of it. We don't have to do anything. We can keep our hands clean. We can claim to be pure and peace-loving and the rest of it. And then we get the outcome we like. This is fantastic. And you've got to coax and threaten and cajole them out of that stance. And I wish Trump had done a better job. Because winning it, is going to be a hell of a big task.
5: All right. Well, so that leads me to my question.
6: Okay.
5: If it's true that we just laid out really the only two things that are left to do, like really, really go to war, seriously go to war, in the way that wars used to look pre-smartphone, lots of people are going to die on both sides. We're going to be in it to win it. Or the incredibly long strategy of choking them off, and then you get all the complications Joe mentioned, China and then trying to cheat, and some of our allies probably trying to cheat and everything like that. If those are the only two options, and I think they are you at a point where you would say, shouldn't have done this?
6: Wow.
5: I don't think I am, but I don't have a reason for it. I can't give you a reason why I don't think I am. I can't make an argument. My only argument would be there is no other choice. But if you don't end up with a good result, then.
6: Well, I disagree with your dot, dot, dot. Sometimes you do what you have to do and it doesn't pan out, but you still had to do it. We could not let Iran get a nuke, and they were getting close, and their delivery capability was there. And they're a murderous, religious, fanatic, dead-ender, death cult regime. I wish it had been done differently.
5: Well, which of the two paths are you going to take then, if you're president?
6: I'm sorry, say again?
5: Which of the two paths are you going to take if you're president, if those are the only two paths? Full-on war, let's actually win this thing. First time we actually, like, attempt to win a war in, like, maybe since World War II. or just try to strangle them?
6: I would like to get briefed by the Joint Chiefs of Staff before I answer that question. I would like a full reckoning of what it's likely to look like. Is there a middle ground?
5: I don't know.
6: Which we've been calling for, an absolute historic ass-whooping with putting few people on the ground, maybe occupying some of those islands, and then renewing the attempt to negotiate something. The problem is, and this is always our problem, in 2.5 years, Trump is going to be gone. And who, whether it's President J.D. Vance or Marco Rubio, which will probably provide some continuity, or President AOC.
5: Probably going to be a Democrat.
6: Yeah.
5: Historically, I think that'd be the most likely.
6: Oh, speaking of which, this is a total tangent. Do you have anything more weighty and serious to say? So during the commercial break, I was just flipping through X, and Babylon Bee just tweeted out an AI video, AI-generated video. First of all, they are now breathtakingly realistic and good, and you can't believe anything you see and hear anymore. It's the post-truth world. Their video is a mock horror movie if AOC were forced to learn basic economics. And it's AOC in her apartment, and it's dark. It's a dark night, and the lights are very dim. And she turns next to her, I can't remember, on the couch or whatever, and there's a book called Basic Economics. She's, she doesn't know where it came from. So she runs down the hall and turns around and peeks to see if she's safe. And there's another copy of Basic Economics. She runs into the kitchen. She grabs a big knife to defend herself and crouches down behind the couch saying, supply and demand isn't real, and it can't hurt me. Supply and demand isn't real, and it can't hurt me.
5: Wow.
6: And then finally, her incantations ward off the danger. The lights come back on, and in the jump scare tradition of horror movies, a figure appears behind her in the kitchen. Hi, I'm Thomas Sowell. And the screen goes black. Oh, I'll retweet that if you follow us on the Twitter. If you don't, you should.
5: How do we get out of this war? If you got any ideas, you can text us 415-295-KFTC.
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13: Why is a billionaire from Pennsylvania running ads in Alaska about getting rid of ranked choice voting?
14: Dum, dum, dum, dum, dum. Vote yes, yes.
13: It's because ranked choice is part of an Alaskan election system that includes open primaries and dark money disclosure laws. 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Dark money disclosure requires outside spenders to tell us where they get their money. 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They don't want you to know that Ballot Measure 2 gets rid of open primaries, taking power from you and giving it back to the political parties. And it lets outsiders flood Alaska with untraceable campaign cash. These outside billionaires think Alaskans are... Vote no on closed primaries. Vote no on dark money. In November, vote no on Measure 2.
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21: As traffic volumes begin to build across the Anchorage Bowl, no incidents or accidents to report presently. If you're outbound on the Glen, though, watch your speed through the Kinnick River Bridge area. Croson Law Group, time saver traffic.
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1: You have to be a Seinfeld fan to get this joke, but there's a picture of Jerry Seinfeld and Larry David there on the court after the game at Madison Square Garden, and it says, the Spurs know how to take the lead, they just don't know how to hold the lead. And that's really the most important part of the lead.
2: That is good. So, 29 points down, and they win is the statistic of the day in sports. Here are a couple more statistics you might find interesting. 4 in 10 American adults report having mental health problems. 4 in 10, a lot of anxiety and depression. It accelerated during COVID, blah, blah, blah, because of the horrific unconstitutional government shutdown. But I find myself asking, at some point, if 40% of us have, quote, unquote, mental health problems, at what point is that just being a human being?
1: Definitely. And the majority of that, if you broke it down by

0: ages, you know, it's way, way, way heavier skewed toward younger people, obviously. Mm-hmm. And so for whatever is going on, plastic cell phones, whatever is causing this, when the old people that don't have depression and anxiety, which, like, if you're growing up, who did you know that had depression and anxiety? Like, practically nobody.
1: Yeah, nobody talked about it, in fairness, but, you know,
0: I didn't still see it either, though, because I see it among young people. But anyway, so when the old people are gone and all young people, yeah, it'll be over half easily. So then it's then you got to do it. You do have to ask the question, is this just being a human being in the modern world?
1: Part of it, I think a large part of it, is the narcissism of small distinctions. If you are celebrated and cared for and all an arm put around you because you have a quote unquote mental health issue, that makes it more attractive to say so and say so more often. That's not to say people don't and people don't legitimately suffer.
0: Yeah, I got to admit, if I didn't have a kid who's got this and it's observable.
1: Right.
0: Then I would be probably in the crowd that it's just soft people over exaggerating how sad they are or whatever, scared of life. No, my kid has got something.
1: Yeah, yeah.
0: Because the other kid doesn't. And and what caused it? I have no idea.
1: Oh yeah, there's absolutely something afoot. It's all sorts of different factors that work into this. Speaking of statistics, this is mind blowing. Rod Martin, who is one of the guys who started PayPal, he's a CEO and a founder and a writer and a thinker and brilliant. But he says China's population collapse is now mathematically irreversible. There simply aren't enough women left of childbearing age.
0: Wow.
1: Even if the fertility rate magically returned to replacement levels. That's 2.1 children per woman. Tomorrow, the country would still lose more than 40% of its population by the year 2100. And it won't. He says the real number is 75%. There's nothing like it in history because 40% is if they got back to replacement rate. He writes, official estimates say China has only 190 million women of childbearing age, but that's higher than reality. The one child policy, which you're familiar with, probably took place from 1980 to 2016, China, and its echoes slashed the entire generation. Sex-selective abortions made it worse. The cohorts now entering prime childbearing years are themselves the children of the one child policy, already a drastically smaller group. Each generation compounds the previous deficit, and the numbers are brutal. Population has fallen for four straight years. In 2025, there were just under 8 million births and almost 11.5 million deaths. 8 to 11.5. Fertility rates dropped 17% year to year, hitting the lowest level since 1949. Total fertility rate is now around 0.92 children a woman, and it's could be as low as 0.84.
0: So what will the population be, do they think, at 2100? Do they have that number? I don't know what the math is on that. Because they had 1.4 billion people at their height?
1: Yeah, there are several different estimates that he cites. The UN says it could fall as low as 663 million. Which is still a big country.
0: Sure.
1: More realistic demographers, like, and he gives all the credentials and all, put it at around 310 million.
0: Wow, so it'd be smaller than the current United States, and we might be, who knows what, 500, 600 million by then.
1: Yeah, that's correct. And then he goes into the births versus deaths in various cities and provinces of China, and how it is just statistically irreversible. The CCP knows this. She has pushed marriage, cash bonuses, extended maternity leave, even removed tax breaks for contraceptives. Nothing has worked. There simply aren't enough women.
0: That is really interesting. If you missed a segment, get the podcast Armstrong and Getty on demand.
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12: ABC News, I'm Michelle Franzen. After signaling a deal is close, President Trump calling off planned strikes on Iran and saying an agreement could be signed in a matter of days. ABC's Rachel Scott has more.
13: Hours after threatening to hit Iran very hard and seize the country's oil industry, President Trump abruptly backing off, claiming there is now a deal to end the war.
14: We just made a great settlement of the war with Iran, and we're going to be subject to finalization of documents, which should get done over the next few days.
13: Iran and the U.S. have been trading fire for days.
12: The House and Senate failing to pass short-term extensions of FISA wiretap authorization set to expire tomorrow, with bipartisan pushback over acting DNI Director Bill Pulte. President Trump now announcing he's nominating former SEC Chair Jay Clayton to head the intel agencies. World Cup fever building for tomorrow night's match in Los Angeles. The U.S. takes on Paraguay. This is ABC News.
15: The KFQD weather forecast for Anchorage and the Valley this afternoon will see a mixture of sun and clouds, highs around 65. Tonight, clear to partly cloudy skies, lows in the upper 40s. Friday,

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1: Last night, Grant Plattner won the main Senate Democratic primary. Yeah, and get this, men who entered his victory party without an invitation were brutally raped. That's his policy, not mine.
2: Oh, my God. People groan because they don't know the story, probably, that Grant Plattner, as we have mentioned several times, according to one of his girlfriends, used to sit around watching TV sharpening his axe and talking about how, you know what I'd do if somebody broke into my home? I'd rape him to show him who's in charge.
3: I'm not gay or anything, but I'd rape him to show him my dominance.
2: Wow.
3: Okay, that's normal. So what do you want to have for dinner, honey?
2: And can we put away the now sharp enough axe?
3: It looks plenty sharp to me. Throw that back in the garage.
2: Not exactly sure what you, how sharp you need it to be for what you're planning to do. We do have some breaking news that I only mentioned because it could be a big deal. It probably isn't. It's probably just preventative, being extra careful. But something weird with the a ventilation system at the Pentagon. Pentagon is locked down. Many floors have been evacuated. Some news sources say responders are wearing full gas masks and chemical protection suits.
3: Whoa.
2: I'm guessing this is probably out of an abundance of caution that'll turn out to be nothing, but certainly worth keeping our eye on.
3: Yeah, yeah. Hey, give me 15 seconds to do this. We ran out of time last segment, and I didn't get to the conclusion about the Chinese population collapse. And as Rod Martin writes, this is not just a demographic crisis. It's the end of China's superpower dream. Shrinking workforce, collapsing taxpayer base, exploding retiree burden, and hollowed-out consumer market. The one-child policy was horribly immoral, but it also may have been the CCP's greatest strategic mistake, and with no one and one with no fix. Well, they sold themselves the rope that they would hang themselves with, to paraphrase Nikita Khrushchev.
2: It's good news for the United States.
3: Yeah, it is not, free people everywhere.
2: It's not going to be the Chinese century, almost guaranteed, right?
3: Ain't going to be any Chinese to have it or enjoy it.
2: So the first real book about the inner workings of the Trump administration is coming out soon. There have been lots of books, but they've been by hacks with an agenda, or hacks who don't actually have any knowledge but made stuff up, or all kinds of different things. But this is a real book that's coming out by Maggie Haberman and Jonathan Swan of the New York Times. Now, I know Jonathan Swan, his work well. In my mind, Maggie Haberman I didn't have a good view of because of, and I learned this yesterday. So I was listening to the Commentary podcast. That's John Podhoretz. I can't say his name.
4: How do you say his name?
3: I think it is Podhoretz.
2: Anyway, he runs Commentary. He's been a longtime writer for the New York Post. He's known Maggie Haberman for 30 years. He said he worked with her. She's a good journalist. Her name was on some of the Russia stuff during Russiagate, but she was not the lead writer. She was an investigator. She was a journalist, and she got her name thrown into things that were crap. He trust her, says this is going to be a book you can believe in. And he hates the New York Times with a passion that I can't explain to you. So okay. It's not like he's a fan of the New York Times. Anywho, this book that's coming out is called Regime Change. It's out in a couple of weeks. And the first excerpt came out yesterday in the New York Times or New York Times Magazine or wherever. I don't even know where I grabbed it. But I listened to it. It was about 45 minutes long to listen to it read by an AI voice. An interesting development that has happened, right?
3: Oh, yeah.
2: Where if you don't have time to read a news article, you just press the button and have it read to you. Kind of cool. Inside the White House freakout over the Epstein files. The president's top advisors gathered in a series of Situation Room meetings as they struggled to contain a scandal engulfing Donald Trump himself. It gets into how seriously they were taking the whole Epstein thing a year ago. The Situation Room is generally where you meet

0: there's any there in terms of Donald Trump himself and the Epstein files that they were really that they knew of that they were covering up.
1: Right.
0: But apparently, for some reason, and nobody's exactly quite sure, Trump hated the idea of the Epstein files coming out, the details. He said to some people behind the scenes, look, I got a lot of friends that are going to be damaged bad by this. So part of that was that. Maybe he didn't know how it would play in the media stuff that was coming out about it. Again, there's no information in this book that there's, yep, Trump was worried about that one time he was with that girl. I mean, there's nothing like that.
1: Right. No.
0: But he was beside himself with concern. They thought that this was going to just rock the entire administration. Again, which I still don't quite understand why.
1: I think the reason why, and you know, disagree, feel free, is that at that time, and this used to make me crazy, I talked about it on the air many times, to be associated with Epstein, many people took as, oh, so he was into sexually abusing underage girls.
0: Right, yeah.
1: As opposed to the financier and the expert networker and the quote-unquote collector of people and trader of high-level favors who happened to be a perv and like girls young. But you could easily be part of the other 95% of the guy's life where it was all about the other stuff, but you'd be tarred with the pervo stuff.
0: Well, you know, and it depends on what your definition of pervo is, but... Or he could be like Larry Summers. He was hitting on fully adult women at the college, which maybe you don't think is cool, but that, I mean, it's not against the law, and he's never been charged with anything.
1: Right.
0: So a couple of interesting things from this excerpt. One, there's a quote from Susie Wiles, Trump's chief of staff, that J.D. Vance is fully on board with all that conspiracy stuff. I mean, he's really into the conspiracy stuff.
1: Oh, really?
0: According to Susie Wiles and these reporters who are really good reporters. So he...
1: Or is he really into consolidating that vote?
0: Good question. And she can't tell the difference or doesn't know the difference.
1: It's like how he plays footsie with the Tucker Carlson crowd.
0: Yeah, she might not even know herself the difference between his own mind and him trying to, yeah. So he came up with the idea in this meeting where all the heavyweights got together of we should have Tucker do an interview with Ghislaine Maxwell in which she will clear Trump and that will fix the whole problem. And everybody was like, no, we can't have Tucker interviewing Ghislaine Maxwell and that's going to be our way out of this problem. But that was his idea. Which, as John Perowitz said yesterday, said, that's the most bat-ass crazy idea I've ever heard. But that was from J.D. Vance at the meeting.
1: Yeah, yeah.
0: And then the guy that's...
1: Clearly the fallback was we're going to send those two guys from the DOJ to go talk to Ghislaine Maxwell and then come back and report that she says, no, Trump wasn't involved in any of the stuff.
0: They eventually get to that conversation because what's-his-name, Blanche, who's currently the nominee to be the attorney general, he was the number two under Pam Bondi, and he had two ideas. One idea, which was pretty good, just didn't work out that way, he said, we'll have the president announce that we want everything to come out. We want everything in the files to come out, which includes the, what do they call them, 301Bs or 302, whatever it is. It's the unverified stuff that is in any grand jury testimony. That is super secret for a great reason. One thing we've decided as the United States is just because some whack job somebody said something crazy about you, and that's on a piece of paper, that does not come out unless you're charged with something. That is a hard and fast rule. And so the guy...
1: And even factual stuff that's perfectly reasonable if they decide not to charge. The government doesn't get to say, yeah, we're not going to charge Jack Armstrong with fraud, but holy cow, does he steal a lot from his neighbor? He hacks into his cable.
0: Or cheat on his wife a lot.
1: He's mean to his kids. I mean, no, that's not what we do.
0: All kinds of stuff that they could dig up about you that's got nothing to do with it. We don't release that stuff. We did with the Epstein files, which is a horror and hopefully not a precedent going forward for all kinds of different cases. But so this Blanche, the guy who might be the attorney general, if he's confirmed, he came up with the idea, let's have the president come out and say, we want it all out. We want to release it all, every single shred of it. Let's just get this out in the open. And that kind of inoculates us.

0: against any criticism because we want it all out there. And he said, guaranteed, a judge will not allow this. No judge is going to allow all of these, you know, unverified pieces of paper from grand jury testimony to be released. And he said the best thing would be if it ends up being a Democratic judge, which we got like a 50-50 chance of being a Democratic judge. He says, no, we're not going to release unverified grand jury testimony.
1: Yeah.
0: But it ended up happening. And I don't remember exactly how, but some judge somewhere, somehow it all came out. And that's where the 6 million pages came from that have got all this crazy S in there about George H.W. Bush raping a baby, then cutting it into pieces and eating it. That is in there. Some of y'all believe that crazy crap. I don't even know what to say to you. But, you know, and it was never investigated. Well, it was investigated enough to realize, well, whoever said that to somebody is a nut job. And that's right. All the further it went. But that stuff came out, and so that's part of the Epstein files.
1: And then there was the redacting. There was a great deal of it because the judge required a certain amount, and some of that was misapplied. And yeah, it's just
0: anyway, so
1: satisfied
0: that,
1: no one.
0: That was his idea, which was a pretty good idea because he didn't think there's a chance that it would that any judge would sign off on it. But a judge did sign off on it. Yeah. So that stuff came out. The other really interesting thing that happened is, so they go through the whole Pam Bondi experience where she at one point said, I've got the Epstein files on my desk and we will release them at some point. And that made everybody go crazy because like everybody inside the White House and the Justice Department was like, what? What are you talking about? What Epstein files? There is no Epstein files. I mean, the way it's being discussed. Oh, and it goes through all the Dan Bongino and Cash Patel and all the money they were making off their podcasts by claiming all these various things, knowing they weren't true. But right. And then they ended up in the Justice Department, and it got very complicated for them very, very fast. But anyway, back to Pam Bondi. So she announces, I've got the Epstein files on my desk, and everybody's like, what the hell is she talking about? So then they bring together, you might remember when this happened, a lot of your biggest MAGA podcasters, including a bunch of names that I've never even heard of, but I guess they're really big in the MAGA world. They brought them to the White House. They actually got to meet with Trump, and then they sat down with Bondi and J.D. Vance and all these different sorts of people and everything like that, and they're going to talk to them about the Epstein files. And this is for the MAGA crowd. This was about satisfying the MAGA crowd at that point. Not the Democrats, not MSNBC, not Jimmy Kimmel, who ended up being, you know, big proponents of getting the Epstein files out because they became convinced there was Trump was hiding something because he acted like a guy that was hiding something for some reason, even though there's been no evidence that he does have anything to hide.
1: Well, to protect all of his friends and associates, yeah. Like you said.
0: Yeah. Anywho, it flipped. Before it flipped to the Democrats wanting this stuff to come out, it was all about satisfying the MAGA base. I know plenty of people that voted for Trump 3 times that are horrified that the Epstein files were kept secret because they thought, you know, it was protecting the Clintons and the Obamas and the Hollywood stars and all this sort of stuff.
1: Child sex trafficking cabal, blah, blah, blah. Right?
0: Anyway, just to give you an idea of the way the Trump White House works. So they bring in all these podcasters, these MAGA journalists and everything like that. And Pam Bondi announces, and she brings out a stack of folders. She says, I have for you the Epstein files. And starts handing them out to these podcasters. And everybody else there from the White House is, what the hell is this? What is in those files? What is she handing out? What the hell is this? They had no idea. They got no heads up whatsoever that Pam Bondi was about to hand out a bunch of pieces of paper to these journalists. They're like, what is in there? And so one of the guys that's in Trump communications team grabs one of the folders and starts looking through it, trying to figure out what it is, and sees on one of the pages Trump's name was on there. And it's like, holy crap, what is this? Now Trump's name's on here. This is going to get out today. Blah, blah. It becomes a big. So then they grab all the files back from the podcasters and say, we'll give these to you later. We've given these to you later. It's very important that we embargo this because Trump's meeting with prime minister from Great Britain today, and we don't want the blah, blah, blah. Anyway, they'd had to figure out how to handle this explosion that was going to happen later that day. And that was the day, as you remember, if you're following this, that the first time Trump's name ever showed up or whatever. But Pam Bondi just went off on her own, like handing out pieces of paper. No talk with anybody, no plan, no nothing.
1: Wow. No wonder she got canned.
0: But doesn't that sound like all of that sound like a pretty haphazard flying by the seat of your pants, dealing with... I hope the Iran war's not being handled like this.
1: Oh, boy.
0: I think that book's going to be really interesting.
1: Speaking of books and wars and that sort of thing, we lost a great historian who I want to talk about a little bit in the next segment. Next hour, do AI systems have a soul? It's starting to look like maybe.
0: Wow, Joe, breaking news. Joe Getty believes AIs have a soul.
1: And I'm prepared to worship them. That's correct.
2: What the f*** type of AI shit is it?
0: I don't know, but it's got a soul. Stay here.
3: Armstrong and Getty.
0: Every spam call, every scam text, every sketchy email with your name, each one starts the same way. Somebody found you.
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1: Midtown traffic corridors all very busy presently. Your 5th Avenue backup begins at Medfra. Definitely watch your speed if you're southbound on the Seward Highway right now between 68th and 76th. The outbound Glen, though, moving along. Watch your speed through Eagle River. Croson Law Group, time saver traffic.
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1: I'm loving a lot of the stuff leading up to the 250th anniversary of the birth of our country. I'm not loving everything because there's plenty of the, this is a bad country and we should be ashamed of it rather than celebrating it, but let's ignore that for now.
2: Twisted idiots. Yeah, we're only going to ignore it partly just to pay tribute to a great historian, indeed, Gordon S. Wood, who is a historian's historian, especially about the creation of the country. The creation of the American Republic, 1776 to 1787, is one of the great tomes of American history.
1: I think I've read one of his many books, but I've watched him, I don't know how many hours of YouTube videos of him giving lectures about stuff. Really fantastic.
2: Yeah, in the 90s, he really hit with a book called The Radicalism of the American Revolution, which was made the point that the idea that all men are created equal and the people are going to govern themselves now and there's going to be no king or anything like it, it's revolutionary and amazing. Here's Mr. Wood speaking not too long ago.
3: What's the most important event that's occurred in the last 400 years? It has to be the creation of the United States. Now, for good or for ill. It's a great saga. Think of it. Starting with a little colony in 1607, a dozen people, 20, 30 people. And from that, you grow to be the greatest, most powerful nation ever in the history of the world. If you don't like the story, okay. But think about it as a saga, as a story. It makes the rise and fall of Rome seem tame by comparison. Nothing compared to the story of the United States over the last 400 years. It's just incredible. You have to be impressed by it. And whether you like it or dislike it, you have to confront it and come to terms with it.
1: Yeah, it's funny. I think I heard the other day he hated history because he had boring history teachers in high school and didn't get into it until college.
2: Late in his life, he was an aggressive and brilliantly effective critic of the horrific 1619 project. He just took it apart and dismantled it effectively. Maybe a little more of that next hour. But he knew all about America and its flaws and loved this country dearly.
1: If you missed a segment, we get the podcast Armstrong and Getty on demand.
0: Armstrong and Getty.
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1: Well, good evening, everyone. Tonight at 5, day 2 of emotional testimony in the trial of a U.S. Army soldier accused of killing his wife. Today, the prosecution kept building its case, calling witnesses to the stand. Georgina Fernandez reports.
2: It's more of a lack of interactions with him. I feel like he avoided us at all costs, I think.
3: For a second day in a row, now 23-year-old Zyrus Hillebrand sat with his head down, taking notes as witnesses share emotional testimony.
4: She was, like, honestly one of the most positive people I know.
3: That's how friends describe 21-year-old Soraya Hillebrand, whose body was found in a sewer days after Hillebrand first reported her missing. Prosecutors say he told officers he delayed reporting it in case it was a freak accident and wasn't serious. After their investigation, police charged Hillebrand with murder and tampering with evidence. Among the evidence, a bloody mattress inside the couple's apartment, which Hillebrand heard hear an audio recording of police, declined to show officers during their initial visit. Throughout the trial, the defense has argued that Soraya died from a self-inflicted gunshot wound, saying Hillebrand's reaction afterwards were those of a young man making mistakes and that no one was in the room when the gun fired.
5: You're not in Mr. Hillebrand and Mrs. Hillebrand's apartment on August 6, 2023. At 2:47 a.m., were you?
6: No.
5: Okay, thank you.
3: The defense did not cross Soraya's mother, along with her two co-workers who also took the stand. Georgina Fernandez, Alaska's News Source.
1: And again, if you or a loved one needs help, you can call the Suicide and Crisis Lifeline at 988. You can also text the word hello to 741-741. And both of those numbers and resources are on our website. Well, in other news, the Coast Guard is beefing up Arctic security, and Alaska is at the center of it. Three new cutters will be homeported, one to Seward and two to Kodiak, on top of a fourth icebreaker, the Storrs, which is what you're seeing now. It will eventually be homeported in Juneau. The Coast Guard says work is underway to ensure that both locations will be ready to support sustained Arctic operations, including increasing infrastructure and housing required to support crews. Senator Dan Sullivan says it's not only a big opportunity for the communities, but for the whole state.
7: It's one of the reasons the Coast Guard likes Alaska, not just our strategic location, not just because we're near the ice, which makes sense, but because of the shipbuilding capacity. They can bring ships to our state and then have the heavy maintenance, dry dock work done in Alaska. That saves the Coast Guard millions and millions of dollars.
1: And the first delivery is expected in 2028. Time now for a check of weather, where we did have some clouds earlier in the day just hanging around, but they have since lifted and cleared. And Jackie, our friend, the sun is back out.
8: Well, thank goodness, because we like that sunshine. And yes, a cloudy start to our Thursday here in the Anchorage area and other parts of the South Central region. But it's nice to see that sun is back out, the blue sky with us. And the temperatures slowly warming. It's a 10-degree difference from the airport at 54 to the Campbell Creek Science Center, currently at 64 degrees. The hillside coming in with 60, as is Eagle River. Some of the warmer spots are Fairbanks at 71 and Palmer 65. And we can see that there have been some isolated thunderstorms breaking out in parts of the interior. You can see that movement is to the east. And there's even some in the Copper River Basin close to the Anchorage area as well. So watch out for thunderstorm activity and some convective showers going into this evening. And far as our forecast, we're still on track to see a sunny Friday come, not just around the South Central region, but for interior Alaska, where the warming trend is still on track. Juneau should see another nice day for their Friday before some changes roll in the form of a Pacific low pressure system as we head into the weekend. Bethel, 74 degrees for a Friday high temperature for you. We'll have more on the forecast coming up a little bit later, but looks like we'll see a nice end to the work week.
1: All right. Thanks so much, Jackie. Well, Alaska State Troopers are testing a new tool to keep traffic stops from turning into dangerous chases. Investigative reporter Johnson Kuhn spent time with troopers getting a demonstration of the device and also how it works.
6: It's called the grappler, a net that deploys from the front of a patrol vehicle designed to tangle a fleeing car's tire and bring it to a controlled stop. Troopers began researching the technology in January 2025 and started putting grappler-equipped vehicles into service in August. Right now, it's a pilot program with four vehicles split between Fairbanks and the MAPSU.
9: What we want to do is avoid extended high-speed pursuits where the driver now is creating a substantial risk of harm to other people because they're going to start driving recklessly down the road. They could be driving on the opposite side of the road. They could be running traffic lights, running stop signs.
6: Troopers have deployed the grappler three times so far with two successful stops and one miss. As they collect Alaska-specific data, including how it performs in different road and weather conditions. But they stress it's not for every situation.
9: We don't deploy the grappler on the motorcycle. We don't deploy on ATVs, side-by-sides. We choose not to deploy it because there are too many vehicles around. And if there are pedestrians around, we're going to choose not to deploy it, right?
6: This story follows recent national reporting by Gray's Investigative TV. Which found the grappler, invented by Leonard Stock, who has no law enforcement background, first started catching on with police agencies in 2018. The National Investigation reports the tool has now expanded to about 120 departments in 31 states, but there's no single public database tracking every deployment. Johnson Kuhn, Alaska's news source.
1: Troopers say they'll use results from this pilot program to decide whether to add more grappler-equipped vehicles in Alaska. And a spokesperson for the Anchorage Police Department confirms they're also using the tool. And Alaska's news source is currently working to find out how many other departments around the state are using it as well. Well, as the Fairbanks North Star Borough School District takes the state of Alaska to court over the new Pearl Creek Charter School, the state now threatening to redirect district funding. Earlier this year, the State Board of Education approved Pearl Creek through an appeals process after the local school board denied its application. The district is appealing that move in court, but Education Commissioner Dina Bishop sent a letter ordering the district to open the school, saying state law gives the department that authority. Bishop also warns the district's failure to comply with, quote, puts the district's funding at risk. We've reached out to the school district and have not heard back, and APC leaders declined to comment. Coming up, did you buy a town square brick decades ago? Well, now the city is giving them back, but it is a hands-on process, meaning you'll have to dig for yours. I'll tell you how to find it next.
10: We're here for those who build America. 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
11: Was very self-conscious.
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15: I knew it was time to do something about my smile, and it was the best thing I ever did.
16: If you think it's time, we're here for you.
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10: value, and you should pay what we pay.
1: Back here on your Thursday, 10 minutes past the hour. It was more than 35 years ago when thousands of people purchased commemorative bricks to help fund Anchorage's Town Square Park. But as Lord Maxwell tells us, the park is about to undergo major construction, and now the city is looking to give those bricks back.
17: So this is kind of like we're walking on history here, you would say.
21: Yeah, yeah, for sure. There's lots of names, lots of anniversary dates.
17: More than 13,000, in fact. That's how many personalized bricks were laid in Anchorage's Town Square Park in the early 1990s. But what was new back then?
21: You can see there are missing bricks. There are damaged bricks.
17: Is definitely old now. The park is getting an upgrade, and the bricks are coming out.
21: Yeah. And you think people really are going to want these bricks back?
17: Oh, yeah. Yeah, for sure. Nicola Chimato of Parks and Rec keeps a list of brick numbers.
21: And there we are.
17: I was excited to see one I purchased 35 years ago. But finding it on the map is one thing.
21: So you're in brick area H.
17: Finding it on the ground is quite another.
21: I don't think that's going to happen, but there are a lot of really interesting ones here.
17: The city says it understands the value of these bricks for the people who purchased them lovingly years ago. So they'll salvage what they can.
21: People donate their money, and there's memories on these bricks, and they want to have that back with them.
17: Once removed, the bricks will be brought to a different location where they'll be sorted and available for pickup later this summer. Lauren Maxwell, Alaska's News Source.
1: So if you bought a brick, the city wants you to go on the Parks and Rec website, fill out some basic information, and they say the sooner that you can do that, well, then the easier it will be to help people get their bricks back. Well, it was a cloudy start, but the sun is out now. Check out those sunsets for the Anchorage, Fairbanks, Juneau, and Bethel area on these late summer nights. I'll have a look at that forecast going into Friday and, of course, the weekend next.
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1: Hello, Alaska. We'll start off with a beautiful, fiery sunset, giving you a look at some of the beautiful colors of the summer. Monty Church sending that in. You can see that it is dusk, but I can see a float plane there across the lake, docked, and beautiful colors. We're seeing some nice colors in the Anchorage area, but it's a cool start. We thought we'd be in the 60s by this point. Some areas of town already are, but the official high temperature stands at 55 so far. But the blue sky and the sunshine, it is back. It's even warmer into the interior. They have hit these low 70s and, in fact, have exceeded their normal temperature at 72 degrees for their high in Fairbanks. But I don't know, did you see that record? It had to go all the way to 91 to even tie their daily high for this date. Here's a look at their temperature changes, and we're still seeing a lot of plus signs all the way up to Dead Horse, a 10-degree temperature shift upward from this time just last night. And for the big picture, our satellite and radar imagery shows fairly clear skies, still that influence of high pressure, but we are seeing some disturbances across the south central region, also into the interior, where there are some thunderstorms popping up just to the west of Fairbanks. Those are moving east. It's likely to impact some of that interior city location this afternoon and evening. And starting into the weekend, it will be fire weather that will become a concern. Critical fire danger in the Delta Junction area because of low humidity, the winds gusting up to 40 miles per hour. And add to that the fact that these fuels are very dry this time of year. And also coming this weekend, a storm system that will really change things up from the sunshine that we have to even some rain. Heavy at times in the Yakutat area, could see amounts 2 to 3 inches, and also for mariners, seas 10 to 15 feet. Southeast Alaska, though, in the meantime, is enjoying a nice Thursday. Should see another nice day tomorrow. South Central, though, watch out for those thunderstorms that have been popping up, not just around the south central region, but into the valley and across the Alaska Range and even east into the Copper River Basin. Our current temperatures reflect the warming into the interior with Fairbanks at 71, 70 for McGrath now, 53 in Kotzebue, above freezing even along the Arctic slope. Temperatures cooler into the 50s for the Panhandle, even with that sunshine, 48 degrees in Kodiak, 49 in Cold Bay. But check out interior Alaska, where a lot of those 70s are starting to show up. Live and Good, Nenana, also looking in the 70s, as well as Birch Creek and Fort Yukon. South Central's warming up with that sun that finally made it out today. So 50s should turn to 60s in many locations. That ridge of high pressure that gave us all that nice weather, it's going to be shoved out as this area of low pressure moves in. And then this is going to become a corridor of low pressure because there's another area of high pressure that's just out across parts of the Pacific Northwest, and that's going to keep those lows boxed in. But another nice day for Friday with 60s and 70s for highs into the interior. You'll see 70s for the interior, and especially around the Fairbanks area, and even a chance to get to 80 degrees on Saturday. Tomorrow, Friday, though, a mix of sun and thunderstorms back into south central Alaska. Some temperatures will still make it into the 60s across parts of the Kenai Peninsula, even into sections of Prince William Sound, Gulkana inland, 68 degrees, 70 showing up on Friday with sunshine into the Matanuska, as well as Susitna Valleys and Anchorage and Girdwood should see some pretty nice weather as well. So a lot of flowers will be loving this weather. And as we head into the weekend, the start of our Saturday, I can see that there are going to be some clouds rolling in. So there's a chance of some showers rolling in by the time we hit midday into the afternoon, leading to some flower watering weather. That's what I'm going to refer to it as.
2: We love that.
1: On Sunday. So there we go.
2: Flower watering weather.
1: Yep.
2: Use that.
1: Yep.
2: All right. Well, we certainly love sharing viewers' pics and videos. So check out what Sheila Ricewig sent us from Palmer. A large dust devil formed in a recently plowed potato field out there. It's a pretty common but surreal sight, but I just can't get over how massive this looks.
1: Yes, dust devils do form on hot, calm days when the ground heats up. That warm air rushes up, starts to spin, picks up dirt and dust, sometimes debris, so you can see that funnel. Most of these are small, but some can stretch hundreds of feet wide and reach speeds of around 60 miles an hour.
2: That's pretty incredible. It almost looks like a Wizard of Oz moment, but that's massive and big.
1: I know. I would run.
2: Yeah. She looks like she's at a safe distance. And we said to our Danny Tompkins, talked with her earlier today. So be sure to tune in tonight at 6 for her story and catching that. All right, still ahead, we're one day closer to the weekend, which means it is almost Friday. We set out to find some of the best ice cream spots in Anchorage last week for our new summer series. So what's on the menu tomorrow? I don't know. Stick around and find
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4: Midtown traffic corridors all very busy presently. Your 5th Avenue backup begins at Metra. Definitely watch your speed if you're southbound on the Seward Highway right now between 68th and 76th. The outbound Glen, though, moving along. Watch your speed through Eagle River. Croson Law Group, Time Saver Traffic.
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2: Welcome back. 22 minutes past the hour. Time is running out. You have just one more day to vote for your favorite Star Spangled Sing-Off contestants. So you can vote once a day on the KTUU or the KTVF websites. But we will announce who is headed one step closer to that all-expenses-paid trip to Nashville on June 18th. So good luck. All right, last week on our new summer series, it's called 907 Friday. We satisfied your sweet tooth with some ice cream. Well, tomorrow we are going savory. So tune in to see Joe Allgood's search of finding some of the best burger spots around town. All right, and as we go to break, we want to show you our pick of the day. This one comes to us from Sarah. She wrote in saying it was a beautiful shot of the morning sun in Kotzebue. Certainly agree. Thanks for sending that in. Stay with us. We'll be right back.
31: Tonight on Nightly News, the cost of denial, our new reporting on Medicare Advantage, why so many Americans are denied coverage only to win on appeal, what you need to know, plus goal inside the biggest World Cup in history tonight on Nightly News.
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4: Well, finally here, still keeping an eye on the interior weather there, that lightning, the lightning strikes.
5: Oh, my gosh. They have been firing up, yeah. And the instability is evident when you see between the time I walked in, there were 3 lightning strikes. Now we're coming up on over 500.
4: Oh, wow.
5: Just in the last several hours. So these are the kinds of conditions that have fire officials very vigilant. We are going to be seeing some of that fire weather watch conditions develop in the interior over the weekend. But for our Friday, 72 is the expected high temperature in Anchorage before the weekend change with clouds rolling in and a chance for some wet weather. And there's a chance of a mix of sunshine but thunderstorms into the interior on Friday. And check out Saturday. They could see temperatures up to 80 degrees. So, yes, you're welcome for that forecast.
4: Yeah, wow, it's going to be a hot one. Yeah. All right, well, that is it for us, everyone. Of course, enjoy the outdoor weather. Stay safe. Have a great day. And, of course, we'll see you back tonight at 6. Thanks for watching.
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7: Why did we fire Mary Peltola? Here's a reminder. In Congress, Peltola voted against funding medical care programs our veterans rely on, and she voted against funding military construction projects and housing for military families. Even worse, Mary Peltola voted against a pay raise for our troops. We fired Mary because she left our military and veterans behind. A reminder why we don't want her in the Senate. Last Frontier PAC is responsible for the content of this advertising.
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12: 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His looks more like this.
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17: Jinglai Wan No Zhongyan.
18: He's learning Mandarin. It's a whole thing. What do you fish for?
19: Lots of compliments, but...
12: It's not just any retirement. It's yours. So get income that can last a lifetime and protect your life's work with Prudential.
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21: All right, I just watched the kid score 4 touchdowns on 4 different plays. 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
22: 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How about 4 state records at the state swim meet? You can't top that.
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23: Breaking news as we come on the air. President Trump saying a deal with Iran could be signed as soon as this weekend. The president announcing the deal is almost finalized and that he's called off another round of strikes set for tonight. What Iran is now saying about this deal? Tornadoes tearing across the Midwest. One ripping the roof off this home. Pool chairs flying off a Chicago rooftop, crashing right into traffic. The threat now pushing east. Al Roker standing by. by for us. These images just in of a deadly plane crash into a home in Ohio. Golf star Phil Mickelson removed from his longtime club as a new report says he was accused of inappropriate contact with a female employee. His team's denial tonight. Shocking dash cam video showing a police officer accidentally shooting another officer. The chief calling it horseplay gone wrong. World Cup kickoff. We're there for the first game. The fans going wild and the clashes with protesters outside the stadium. Our series, The Cost of Denial, and the new government report slamming popular Medicare Advantage plans for too many denials. 95% of them overturned. The mystery on the National Mall. Giant numbers, 8647, imprinted onto the grass. Is it a signal against President Trump? White House cage match, our first up-close look at the octagon ahead of the big UFC fight this weekend. And there's good news tonight, the biggest comeback in NBA Finals history, sending famous fans like Jimmy Fallon, Larry David, even Taylor Swift into a frenzy. Nightly news starts right now.
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23: And good evening. It is great to be with you tonight. We begin with a potentially major announcement from the president that a deal to end the war with Iran is nearly finalized, and the vice president may travel as soon as this weekend to sign it in Europe. The president in the Oval Office saying that the U.S. reached a great settlement, and once signed, Iran would reopen the Strait of Hormuz, and the U.S. would then end its blockade of Iranian ports. That news sending oil prices dropping and markets soaring. Take a look at this with the Dow up more than 900 points at the closing bell. But Iran tonight sounding less certain of the terms. And even if signed, it would not be the final deal, likely leaving for later talks thornier issues such as what happens with Iran's enriched uranium. All of this following President Trump's abrupt reversal, canceling another round of retaliatory strikes against Iran he was promising for tonight. We should note the president has said there were deals close to finalization before that have fallen apart. So why is this one different? Our Gabe Gutierrez starts us off.
0: Tonight, the sudden reversal. Just hours before another round of U.S. airstrikes was set to begin against Iran, President Trump canceling the attack, insisting a deal is within reach.
1: We just made a great settlement of the war with Iran, and we're going to be subject to finalization of documents. We should get done over the next few days. We'll probably have a signing maybe in Europe.
0: The president saying multiple countries in the region were on board, though tonight Iran's foreign ministry says it has not yet reached a final decision regarding an agreement and will not compromise on its red lines.
1: They will not purchase, develop in any way, any shape, in any way, shape, or form a nuclear weapon. They will not have a nuclear weapon.
0: President Trump has said a deal was closed before. Today he was pressed, why is this time different? Pointing to the latest U.S. strikes.
1: Because they've taken a pounding. They've taken a pounding like very few people could take. And they want to make the deal a lot more than I do.
0: Earlier today, the president had floated the idea of outright taking Harg Island, Iran's main oil export hub, which would have been a dramatic escalation, possibly requiring American boots on the ground. Now he says the new agreement would mean Iran stops attacking commercial oil tankers and the Strait of Hormuz fully reopens.
1: And you'll have oil prices dropping like a rock.
0: Late today, markets surging and oil prices falling, with the president saying there could be a signing ceremony in Europe that Vice President Vance might attend.
1: It's a very strong memorandum of understanding. That is a little conceptual, but it's something that's going to get done.
23: And Gabe, we just heard Iran publicly hedging there in your report. Have we heard from the new Ayatollah? The president was asked about it today.
3: Yes, Tom. President Trump said it was his understanding that the new Ayatollah had approved, but there's been no statement from him yet. Also, Tom, U.S. officials tell us the military was just 3 hours from launching missiles at Iran tonight when the president canceled the attack, and that Harg Island was not on the target list. Tom?
23: Gabe Gutierrez leading us off tonight. Gabe, we thank you. We're also tracking an outbreak of tornadoes across the Midwest. The severe weather killing at least one person in Iowa. Shaquille Brewster and his team in Chicago, which is under a tornado watch right now.
2: life-threatening weather pummeling the Midwest.
4: Big time tornado.
2: As ominous funnel clouds sweep through Iowa and Missouri, where you can see power flashes from the sky. Twisters were reported across five states. In Illinois, the same system tearing the roof off this home, destroying building after building, and causing chaos in downtown Chicago.
5: Oh my God.
2: Watch as these pool chairs fly off a rooftop.
5: Oh my God. Oh my God.
2: Crashing down in front of cars. That violent wind blowing out high-rise windows and slamming trees and debris into car after car across the city.
15: You see a roof crashing down onto several of those cars after last night's round of storms. Crews now racing to clean up the damage ahead of another round expected today.
2: On the city's south side,
24: not sure how they're going to get this tree out of here.
2: Look at this massive tree uprooted, crushing what used to be a garage.
24: This is extremely sad. Everyone's without power still.
2: In Pennsylvania, torrential rain causing scenes like this. These cars slushing through flooded roads.
25: This is a bit extreme, don't you think?
2: As another round of storms causes another round of cleanup.
15: And right here, you see the power of those storms. Tom, look at the size of this tree. Those storms so powerful, it not only uprooted it, but ripped up the sidewalk along with it. Going into the evening, there's a similar threat where this area is under a tornado watch. Tom?
23: A dangerous night, Shaq. We thank you for that. And multiple states are under tornado watches right now. And those storms are set to push east overnight. Al Roker has been standing by for us. Al, time this all out for us.
26: All right. So, Tom, here's the latest. We've got heavy thunderstorms, thunderstorm watches and warnings in the northeast. We've got tornado warnings now south of Chicago and heading their way. We've got severe thunderstorm watches making their way into the lower Mississippi River Valley. 96 million people at risk. And, in fact, we've got a risk. EF3 tornadoes in central Illinois. We're watching that. Tomorrow, the Northeast is under the gun. 63 million people. Good news, tornado risk is low. Saturday, we've got more possibility of tornadoes from Kansas City to Tulsa to Hutchinson. And then Sunday, more heavy thunderstorms in the Northeast. The heat will continue, Tom. Heat indexes into the triple digits for much of the Northeast. But the good news, we've got a cool down coming into this weekend into early next week. Tom?
23: Okay, Al, we thank you. There are troubling allegations tonight rocking the golf world after a California country club banned Phil Mickelson over claims of inappropriate physical contact with an employee. Emily Aketa has the latest and his denials.
27: Tonight, legendary golfer Phil Mickelson banned from his longtime club amid allegations of misconduct. Golf Digest reporting that earlier this spring, according to multiple sources, Mickelson approached the female employee at the clubhouse where he made non-consensual and inappropriate physical contact with her. The employee rejected his advances and reported the incident to supervisors at the Farms Golf Club. He was confronted with the accusation on the course and left the course. That's long served as a training ground for the San Diego native ahead of major competitions. When asked about the Phil Mickelson allegations, the Farms Golf Club outside of San Diego said in a statement to NBC News, following a staff member report of member misconduct, the club conducted a thorough independent investigation, adding this individual is no longer a member without naming him. It comes after Mickelson announced in April he would step away from competition for an extended period of time while tending to a family health matter, and on the heels of several controversies involving Saudi-backed LIV Golf and gambling. But Mickelson's camp hitting back. A defamation lawyer who says he represents Mickelson telling Golf Digest there is a great deal of misinformation circulating. And a spokesperson for the golfer adding, any misunderstanding has been cleared up. Phil continues to attend to a family health matter and is uncertain when he will be able to return to professional golf. Emily Iketa, NBC News.
23: Now to that stunning video from California. Pasadena police officer accidentally shot by another cop. The department saying it was horseplay gone wrong. Steve Patterson with the video and the story.
28: It happens in a flash, a moment of careless levity, quickly taking a turn. Newly released dashcam video shows Pasadena police joking around during an evening shift change in September, when suddenly one pulls his department-issued firearm in a quick draw, appearing to aim it at the driver. Then a bang, gun smoke, cracked glass, the driver accidentally fires through the windshield, wounding a colleague. Officer down, but far from the line of duty.
7: The shooting resulted from officers engaged in unsafe and out-of-policy horseplay involving loaded firearms.
28: In a video statement, Pasadena Police Chief Gene Harris says the officer was seriously injured but recovered and that disciplinary measures were taken.

0: force. Stephanie Gosk was there for it all.
1: Tonight, the biggest World Cup ever is finally here. An electric scene in Mexico City, with the home team putting on a show against South Africa, scoring the first goal. Early this morning, crowds started lining up, a sea of green with a lot of love for the home team.
2: Let's see how fast it takes to get a chant going. Okay, están listos?
3: Ready?
2: Mexico!
3: Mexico! Mexico!
1: Some fans flying thousands of miles, all the way from New Jersey.
2: Have you ever been to a World Cup game before?
4: I never been. It was a dream come true.
3: Yes.
1: Inside, organizers showing off years of preparation.
2: The stadium has been completely redone. It fits about 80,000 people. The field is brand new, and it is another historic day, and there have been many here. This will be the third time this stadium hosts a World Cup game, and that sets a record.
1: The Mexican government coordinating an enormous military and law enforcement plan.
2: The crowds are pouring in, but also the country is not taking any chances with security. There are police, there are National Guard, some of them in riot gear.
1: Just before the game began, protesters demanding higher pay for teachers were shut down fast by riot police. Security just one of the challenges in a tournament that will span North America. 48 countries competing in 104 matches. And tomorrow, L.A. will take center stage with the U.S. team facing off against Paraguay.
5: Alvarado's crossing.
1: In Mexico tonight, the home team showing them how it's done, pulling off the first win of this World Cup.
0: And what a victory for Mexico. Stephanie joins us now. Stephanie, that's the largest stadium in Latin America behind you. What was it like when Mexico scored on their home turf?
2: Tom, this was not a cheer. This was a roar. This was nearly 80,000 fans pulling for their home team and then watching them score the very first goal of the World Cup. And then, for good measure, they scored another one. If you were walking outside this stadium, there was no mistaking what just happened. Tom?
0: All right, Stephanie Goss for us. We can't wait to hear those roars here in L.A. For all the action, you can watch the games in Spanish on Telemundo and Peacock and in English on Fox. When we return in 60 seconds here on Nightly News, our series, The Cost of Denial, and the stunning government report slamming popular Medicare Advantage plans for excessively denying coverage, what you need to know. Plus, the deadly plane crash just in. How did the homeowners make it out alive? And inside the massive UFC cage known as the Claw, looming over the White House, our first up-close look tonight.
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0: We are back now with our series, The Cost of Denial, where we investigate the challenges people face with insurance. And we were shocked to find out how many seniors are denied coverage under part of Medicare Advantage. But we were even more surprised what happens when people take the time to appeal them. Here's Ann Thompson.
11: Ed McMahon is still recovering from an accident last August.
12: Did you think 10 months later you would still need a cane to walk?
13: No, I thought, oh, I'll be back, I'll be walking.
11: The once active 78-year-old broke his left thigh bone at his Connecticut gym.
13: It was like my leg being in almost like, you know, two pieces.
11: Surgeons put in a titanium rod, and McMahon says his doctor told him he needed extensive rehab at what's known as a skilled nursing facility.

0: He was more in the 60-day range.
1: And how long were you there?
0: I was there 2 weeks when I got notified that I was doing great, and by United Healthcare, I needed to make arrangements to leave.
1: But McMahon says he wasn't doing great and expected his Medicare Advantage plan to pay for the care his doctors prescribed. Could you dress yourself?
0: No.
1: Could you walk unassisted?
0: No.
1: Could you walk with a cane?
0: No.
1: Today, in a scathing new report from the Inspector General at HHS, Medicare Advantage plans called out for denials to these types of rehab centers. The report finding that on appeal, 95% of denials are reversed, an extremely high overturn rate that raises concerns that more initial requests should have been approved. HHS Assistant Inspector General Aaron Bliss.
2: When a patient is denied a particular service that their doctors think that they need, they may just go without that care. They may get a substitute type of care that's a lower cost or lower intensity.
1: And while nearly every appeal results in a reversal, HHS found only 18% of patients even try. So did you appeal?
0: Yes.
1: The first appeal was granted, but it only gave Ed McMahon 3 days. He appealed once more, staying at the facility another 2 weeks waiting for a response. He was denied and now owes $11,000. He says he's planning to sue United Health Group, which did not respond to our request for comment. McMahon still hoping to recover financially and physically. How much longer do you think that's going to take?
0: I don't think that's ever really going to happen.
3: And with that, Ann Thompson joins us now. And the Inspector General's office had another report on denial rates for the biggest Medicare Advantage plans. And you have that stunning stat?
4: Yes, Tom, listen to this. The three largest Medicare Advantage plans, including United Health Group, were found to have extremely high denial rates for long-term care admission at least 70% of the time, and in inpatient rehab more than 50% of the time. Statistics that the IG's office say are very concerning.
3: Ann Thompson for us tonight, and we thank you for that. When we return, why the feds are investigating these giant markings left on the National Mall ahead of the America 250 celebration, and the growing controversy over the price tag of the UFC fight coming to the White House this weekend. That's next.
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5: Welcome back. Federal authorities are investigating a small plane that slammed into a home Thursday morning just after takeoff in southern Ohio. The 76-year-old pilot was killed, but somehow two people inside that house made it out safely. The home, as you can see here, left in ruins. And ahead of America's 250th, an investigation into these mysterious markings on the grass of the National Mall. Look closely. It appears to spell out 8647 in giant numbers. Those numbers have been interpreted as a protest, maybe even a threat to President Trump. Former FBI Director James Comey was indicted, you'll remember, by the Trump Justice Department over a social media post with seashells you just saw there in the shapes of those numbers. And new images in tonight of the 92-foot-tall UFC cage dubbed the Claw, dwarfing the White House. The 600-ton octagon is covered in sponsor logos, including Bud Light and Polymarket. A lawsuit has revealed the cost of this event at $60 million to stage those fights. When we come back tonight, it was one of the greatest games you'll ever see. Pure joy from the streets to the celebrities at center court after the Knicks win.
6: Alaska stands on the forefront of national security. As activity grows, secure energy and critical minerals are more important than ever. National security depends on more than planes, ships, and military bases. It depends on reliable resources that power infrastructure and the advanced technologies behind modern defense systems. From energy resources to critical minerals used in batteries, communications, and electronics, Alaska has those resources. Alaska's energy future and Alaska's strategic strength start right here.
7: The long Alaska summer that seems so far away is now in full bloom. The tomatoes are growing, the baskets are overflowing, the gardens are finally looking the way they did in your imagination all winter long. And if there's still a little room left in your flower beds, your vegetable garden, or that empty spot you've been meaning to fill, Bell's has saved some of the best deals of the season for now. All bedding plants, vegetables, and herbs are now 50% off. 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And all perennials, along with bare root trees and shrubs, are 25% off. Because next year's garden starts right now. 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All three Bell's locations are open 7 days a week because the Alaska summer doesn't last forever, but the memories you plant just might.
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5: Finally, there's good news tonight, certainly for New York Knicks fans, but even non-fans can appreciate the pure joy after last night's comeback win, even celebrities losing their cool.
15: It came down to the final 2 seconds, and when the Knicks pulled off the improbable,
16: that's it, it's over!
15: You could hear it all across the streets of New York City. With the game on the line, the Knicks tipping in the ball, capping off the biggest comeback in NBA Finals history.
16: It's gone! It's gone! It's gone! With 1.2 remaining, OG Anunoby, Bedlam here at the Garden. They can't believe it!
15: Fans in a frenzy inside Madison Square Garden, including notorious curmudgeon Larry David nearly collapsing in Celeb Row. Jerry Seinfeld becoming a meme in real time. Taylor Swift seen twirling with the Knicks City dancers. And Ben Stiller and Timothy Chalamet moshing with the crowd while Kylie Jenner filmed it all.
16: He put it in! Anunoby put it in!
15: The entire city hooked on the Knicks. The cast of the Gilded Age watching in costume. The game on in the sky and at the airport. Even the U.S. men's national soccer team literally falling off their chairs. And when the shock finally wore off, New York was ready to party.
17: One word that captures that all is just believe.
15: New Yorkers have every reason to do just that.
5: What a game. That's nightly news for this Thursday. I'm Tom Yamas. We thank you so much for watching tonight. And always, we're here for you. Good night.
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1: Today marked day two of emotionally powered testimony in the trial of a U.S. Army soldier accused of killing his wife.
2: Today, the prosecution kept building its case, calling witnesses to the stand. Our Georgina Fernandez reports.
3: It was more of a lack of interactions with him. I feel like he avoided us at all costs, I think.
4: For a second day in a row, now 23-year-old Zyrus Hillebrand sat his head down, taking notes as witnesses share emotional testimony.
5: She was, like, honestly one of the most positive people I know.
4: That's how friends described 21-year-old Soraya Hillebrand, whose body was found in a sewer days after Hillebrand first reported her missing. Prosecutors say he told officers he delayed reporting it in case it was a freak accident and wasn't serious. After their investigation, police charged Hillebrand with murder and tampering with evidence. Among the evidence, a bloody mattress inside the couple's apartment, which Hillebrand heard hear an audio recording of police, declined to show officers during their initial visit.
6: Anything for you, us? What is remaining from
4: Throughout the trial, the defense has argued that Soraya died from a self-inflicted gunshot wound, saying Hillebrand's reaction afterwards were those of a young man making mistakes and that no one was in the room when the gun fired.
7: You're not in Mr. Hillebrand and Mrs. Hillebrand's apartment on August 6, 2023 at 2:47 a.m., were you?
8: No.
7: Thank you.
4: Defense did not cross Soraya's mother, along with her two co-workers who also took the stand. Georgina Fernandez, Alaska's News Source.
1: If you or a loved one needs assistance, you can call the Suicide and Crisis Lifeline at 988. You can also text the word hello to 741741. Both numbers and resources are on our website.
2: And a commitment that Alaskans will build the LNG pipeline. That's the news coming out of Chugiak this morning. But how far does that promise go?
1: Alaska labor unions and Glen Farn, which is the major developer of the gas line, signed a non-legally binding agreement which prioritizes Alaskans in building the gas line. The developer previously said construction could begin as early as this December, but that's also likely contingent on whether lawmakers grant sweeping tax exemptions for them. In Juneau, several lawmakers have had reservations on just how much the state should grant the developer. But in Anchorage, labor union leaders and the developers say the message from Alaskans is loud and clear.
9: And I think the legislature's done the hard work, and I think they're going to get there in the end. But to make sure that Alaskans are protected in a project that is this large, potentially largest project in North America.
10: Well, it's twofold. One is that there's an opportunity, and two is that there's got to be some level of trust that we, the people, have in the folks that we elect to sit in the 36 hours of hearings on a very complicated tax bill on a very complicated project. So we have to trust them to do what's right for Alaska and to take advantage of this opportunity.
1: The House convenes tomorrow morning to discuss the tax exemption bill. For more on this story, including lawmaker reaction, visit our website or mobile app.
2: And developing this evening, the Coast Guard is beefing up Arctic security, and Alaska is at the center of that effort. Three new icebreakers will be homeported in Alaska, one in Seward, and two are headed up to Kodiak. This on top of a fourth icebreaker already homeported, the Storrs. And this is what we're seeing right now. It will eventually be homeported in Juneau. The Coast Guard says work is underway to ensure both locations will be ready to support sustained Arctic operations, including increasing the infrastructure and housing required to support crews. Alaska Senator Dan Sullivan says it's a big opportunity, not just for those communities, but for the whole state.
11: It's one of the reasons the Coast Guard likes Alaska, not just our strategic location, not just because we're near the ice, which makes sense, but because of the shipbuilding capacity, they can bring ships to our state and then have the heavy maintenance, dry dock work, done in Alaska. That saves the Coast Guard millions and millions of dollars.
2: We previously reported that two new cutters were going to be homeported to Alaska. That number, in fact, three new icebreakers. The first delivery of those expected in 2028.
1: Many parts of the state continue to see a warming trend, and some areas are even going to see some scattered thunderstorms.
2: Yes, we've got our Jackie Purcell joining us now with that forecast.
8: Yeah, for the Anchorage area, we had a bit of a stalled start to our day. Some low clouds kept things on the cool side until midday. Then those clouds lifted, and we are seeing some beautiful conditions going into the evening. It is at the airport 54. Palmer is 64, 69 in Fairbanks, with Ketchikan coming in with 59 degrees. But you can see those clouds that thankfully dissipated through the afternoon, leaving us with this nice evening that we have in store. It is more than 12 degrees, or it is 12 degrees warmer at the Campbell Creek Science Center. So you can see the big difference and the moderating influence that the inlet has, that water location, whereas the east side of town tends to get a lot warmer through the summer months. We are seeing those thunderstorms fire up into parts of the interior just west of Fairbanks, even in sections of South Central into the Copper River Basin, close to the Anchorage area, as well as near Palmer. So watch for thunderstorms. When thunder roars, go indoors. Looking good, though, for the Anchorage area tonight and the forecast for tomorrow. Also, looking good with sunshine and 72, the expected high temperature. Fairbanks 73, up to 74 for the Bethel area. Juneau, you're still going to see a nice Friday come your way with the high expected to top out at 67 degrees. A nice forecast for the Friday, but changes into the weekend, which I'll outline coming up a little bit later.
1: I'm not liking the sound of that.
2: Yeah, dang, that's a bit of a pivot.
1: Yeah, I was like, 72, I'm good.
2: Wait a second, Jackie.
1: Okay, we'll just have to wait for that later. Just a little bit. Still ahead, challenges surrounding Pearl Creek Charter School in Fairbanks.
2: Tonight, what's in a new letter from the Education Commissioner addressing the opening of that school and what's at stake for students and classrooms?
12: Commonly seen in Alaska on a hot, sunny day like this. Coming up, more on a big dust devil that was seen this week.
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15: Before there were SEALs, there were frogmen. I served 24 years in the Navy for underwater demolition. Senator Sullivan really leads the way. On behalf of veterans in the state, Senator Sullivan, as a veteran, goes above and beyond the call of duty, continually supporting every veterans organization, pay raises for the active duty community, and bringing about better health care for the veterans in our rural community. 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

0: If you hit the bottle, don't roll the throttle.
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3: This is really amazing. Take a look at this. A Palmer woman captured this on her phone Wednesday afternoon.
4: This video is pretty spectacular, but believe it or not, our meteorologists say it's more common than you might think. We've got our Danny Tompkins catching wind of this story.
5: Look at all that dirt.
6: Sheila Reiswig had just picked up her niece. When she turned a corner,
7: and I looked up and it was just swirling mass of dust,
6: and couldn't believe what she saw.
7: I was immediately surprised. And I've only seen itty bitty dust devils. I've never seen one that big.
6: On hot, dry summer days in Alaska.
5: That's crazy.
6: Meteorologist Aaron Morrison says this could happen right in front of you.
8: When it comes to dust devils, they are extremely common in Alaska.
7: What gets me is down at the bottom where the dirt was just swirling. It looked like waves, kind of. You know, you see waves swirling and mushing together. That's what it looked like, just swirling around and around.
6: This field behind me is near where Sheila said she saw the dust devil that rose high above the tree line. Now, Aaron says that they can vary in sizes. From 10 feet wide all the way to 300 feet wide.
5: Look how high it is up there.
6: Sheila admits, at first, it resembled a tornado.
7: I thought it did. I mean, I've only seen tornadoes on TV.
6: But the risk is actually much lower.
8: Very rarely, extremely rare, that it causes any fatalities. In fact, there's only two recorded deaths in history where a fatality has occurred.
6: Still, Aaron says keep your distance.
8: You do want to stay away because you don't know if there is any debris in there or if something's going to be flung your way.
6: So if you do see a dust devil this summer like Sheila, be sure to enjoy it, but do so from afar. Danny Tompkins, Alaska's News Source.
4: That was a great video. Aaron also says that dust devils don't really benefit us much here on Earth, but they can have a unique role on Mars.
3: The National Air and Space Museum says dust devils cleaned the solar panels on one of their NASA rovers, which I love, keeping it running longer than expected. I love it. The dust devils are helping out.
4: Absolutely.
9: You can even find a positive in a dust devil. Well, I have a Friday forecast that's looking pretty good, so let's check out those sunrise sunset times for tonight and some of those day lengths. Boy, impressive. More than 21 hours in Fairbanks, 19 plus for the Anchorage as well as the Bethel area, 18 hours in Juneau. I'll have your Friday and weekend forecast next.
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16: 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And he made money off of it. Dan Sullivan cashes out, and Alaska always pays the price.
17: I'm Mary Peltola, and I approve this message.
9: We'll start at 6 o'clock in the morning, and that sky looks pretty clear to me, but the clouds did roll in, stuck around for several hours. It wasn't until about midday they finally broke, and that sun was able to start warming things up. And talk about some warm temperatures. Yes, this moose is going, some relief. Finally, Diane Hoffbauer sending us this photo of a moose taking advantage of a sprinkler there. They do this a lot, even some of those kiddie pools. They might just lay down in them. So the moose are taking in some of that relief in the form of water. Anchorage, we saw just an official high at 55 degrees today, so kind of a stalled start with the sun taking its time coming out. Normally, we'd be into the low 60s, but as far as winds, it was also a breezy one, up to 31 miles per hour for our winds, staying into the teens from the interior to Palmer to McGrath, but 61 miles per hour, a very strong gust, that noted at Cape Lisburn. Satellite and radar imagery shows that there is another storm system brewing well to the south. A ridge of high pressure still in play over much of the southwestern section of the state. Even nice weather for sections of the Alaska Peninsula and Aleutian Chain. Into the interior, it has been a nice day with temperatures hitting the low 70s, but now some instability firing up as the day heated up to that chance for some thunderstorms. You can see them just off to the west. They are drifting to the east, so likely that they will overspread the Fairbanks, Nenana area as we head into the next several hours. And then as we head into the weekend with this new storm system moving in, not necessarily impacting the interior, but what we'll see is some gusty winds ramping up with low relative humidities. We have dry fuels, so there is a fire weather watch Saturday afternoon into Sunday evening, specifically around the Delta Junction area. Also coming this weekend, that northward moving low, which will bring some rain, heavy at times to the north Gulf Coast, 2 to 3 inches around Yakutat, along with some gusty winds. Mariners do be aware that it could be 10 to 15 foot seas and gusty winds accompanying that. For Panhandle, though, today it was a nice one. Should be another nice start to your Friday. Back into the south central region, these showers popping up along the spine of the Kenai Mountains into the Talkeetna Mountains. And you can see how close those lightning strikes are into the Susitna Valley, around the Matanuska and Palmer area as well. Now, as far as our highest temperatures, they made it into the low 70s, McGrath, Fairbanks into Fort Yukon, above freezing temperatures along the Arctic slope. So you can see that these temperatures are all reflecting some of that June sunshine, including in the south central area. A little stalled start, but it did make it to 69 through this afternoon in Talkeetna. That ridge of high pressure did a great job, but it's going to be shoved backward as this next low pressure system moves through. And in fact, with highs just to the west and to the east, that keeps this corridor of low pressure right into the southern areas of the state. And that's primarily where we'll see most of that rain. Southeast, you'll still have another day before that wet weather arrives. Enjoy those 70s along with the sunshine. Same for the interior with 73, the expected high in Fairbanks. But again, a chance for some thunderstorms. Check out the 7-day outlook. 70s through the weekend, even a chance to see an 80 degree temperature heading into the interior city. For much of the south central region, we'll still see a nice start through our Friday. Rain showers possible around Kodiak, but Friday is going to still be one of the better days across the south central region. Highs into the 50s and 60s across Prince William Sound, hitting the 70s for the Matanuska-Susitna Valley locations, and expected even into the Anchorage area with Girdwood at 72. Here's a 7-day forecast. That chance for sunshine on Friday, afternoon showers on Saturday, turning to flower watering weather on Sunday, or garden watering weather for Sunday, and even on Monday. So we'll have a bit of a change. I heard you say it was a pivot. It certainly will be.
4: Okay, it's coming.
9: Yes.
4: It's coming.
3: Yeah, but let's not try and make it cheerful by calling it flower gardening weather. It's going to rain.
4: That's like gaslighting, Jackie.
9: Excuse me, you said your flowers and your garden needed water, right?
4: Right.
3: They do, but
4: yes.
3: It's rain.
4: Yes, yes, yes. Good rationale, but still ahead. Building memories one brick at a time.
3: How your family can get commemorative bricks back, used for decades during the reinvention of Town Square Park.
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4: As the Fairbanks North Star Borough School District starts litigation with the state of Alaska over the opening of Pearl Creek Charter School, the state is now threatening to redirect district funding.
3: Now, earlier this year, the State Board of Education approved the charter school through an appeals process. That decision was made after the school board denied Pearl Creek's application. As the school district now appeals that decision through the court system, the Department of Education Commissioner Dina Bishop has sent a letter to the school district saying Pearl Creek must be opened. According to the letter from Bishop, the state is granted this power through a statute in state law. Bishop also says the school district's failure to comply will put the district's funding at risk.
4: We have reached out to the charter's APC and the school district, and we have not received a response. ACP leaders declined our request for comment on this story.
3: More than 35 years ago, thousands of people bought commemorative bricks to help fund Anchorage's Town Square Park. As the location begins renovations, the city is now looking for a way to give those bricks back.
4: All right, this might be a familiar scene to you. Many of these bricks, of course, personalized with things like names and special dates. About 13,000 bricks were laid back in the early 90s. Once removed, the bricks will be brought to a different location and sorted for pickup later this summer. We've got information on how you can find your brick on our website. Oh, that's very cool. We'll be right back.
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4: Coming up tonight on the Late Edition, a foraging trip near Cooper Landing turns terrifying. We talk to the owner of a dog who found itself face to face with a bear. We hear the story of survival and how you can prevent a similar situation from happening to you.
3: Yeah, can I spoil it and say...
4: Spoiler alert, yes.
3: The dog's okay.
4: The dog's all right, yes.
3: Because,
4: should.
3: I mean, when you see some of the pictures, it's like, oh,
4: yeah.
3: That looks like. Okay,
4: so
3: we're heading
4: scary.
3: Into the weekend. Many of you, of course, have outdoor adventures you're planning.
4: And we've got a detailed forecast for your area with our Bailey Braun standing by at the digital desk. Bailey.
30: Yeah, thank you, Augusta. 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So again, be sure to stay tuned.
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3: And welcome to The Reset. I'm Lauren Maxwell. This half hour, baby orphans at the Alaska Zoo, a fast food franchise fanatic, and a wilderness adventure. Plus, of course, your featured viewer photograph of the day. Take a look. It's Deb Mitchell, who says this shot of a Denali sunset from Talkeetna was taken at 11:09 last night. And by the way, we'd love to see the midnight sun from wherever you are in our state. Just remember to take the shot in the landscape mode. That's when you turn your phone sideways. And, of course, you can upload it through our news or our weather app. And don't forget to tell us a little bit about where you took your photo. Well, a Massachusetts father and son are bonding over Burger King. In fact, as Sam Beat explains, they've made it into a mission of sorts.
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17: At your house?
19: Yeah, I do collectibles of them.
17: While he's all about the BK merch, ask him how many Burger King locations he's been to.
19: I kind of visit around 40 to 70. Can I get a Whopper? And,
17: yes, you heard that right. 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
18: This is the first I've ever seen it in 27 years of being with Burger King.
17: Max? Your reaction is probably like everyone else who learns about his love for the flame.
20: They wonder if we're okay. But it's fun. He has a good time.
19: Yes, I do.
17: This all started several years ago when the once picky eater gravitated toward the fast food joint. And then when this one opened up in Swansea, Maxwell and his dad, Matthew, were first in line.
20: That morning, it was probably 20 degrees outside. We got folding chairs and sat right out here for them to open up. And he did. He won. Each won a year of Burger King, and that started his love of it.
17: From there, they made it their mission to visit as many as possible.
19: It's been like a dream and like trying to do a journey of food.
20: Started with road trips. We would hit different Burger Kings along the road. But once we were going on cruises, I started hunting down with him different foreign locations.
17: A few months ago, corporate caught on. So while in Miami, his dream was to visit the BK headquarters.
20: And they said, just let us know when, you know, give us the time of the day.
17: And once they arrived at their hotel, they were surprised with swag and decorations galore before being offered the royal tour.
20: He got to meet Tom, the president. who couldn't have been a nicer person, just super down to earth. Like you said, a big corporation, but with an even bigger heart. Like, they're really just genuinely nice people.
17: Here at home, the celebration continues.
0: JSC would like to present you as a super fan with free Burger King for a year.
1: For real?
0: Yeah.
1: That's a great thing.
17: While it may seem silly to some, the bond built over Burger King and all of the love that's been shown means more than one might imagine.
20: I could tell that they really saw something in him and wanted to celebrate him.
17: So what's next for this Burger King? Another stop at his favorite fast food franchise.
19: For my life, I really do want to go more locations. Yeah.
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3: Well, at the Alaska Zoo, the cuteness is the easy part, but the work is constant. 4 orphaned moose calves are now being raised, and a 3-week-old caribou calf is right there with them. Check out this baby moose, one of 4 orphaned moose calves who recently arrived at the Alaska Zoo. They're curious about everything.
10: Excuse me, that's not authorized.
3: And excited to enjoy their second breakfast of the day.
11: Yeah, they have to be kind of taught to drink from a bottle, so it takes a couple of days for them to settle and figure out the routine. But once they're in, they're in.
3: Less than a month old.
11: Okay, don't try this at home.
3: When it comes to meals.
11: And that's it. Once you hear the air.
3: Oh, yep. He's done. These guys are definitely all in.
11: This is moose formula.
3: Maybe that's why the zoo has gone with a food theme for naming orphans this year. For the moose, they've chosen cheese.
11: So we have Havarti, Gouda, Baby Bell, and Velveeta.
3: But these cuties aren't the only ones with cheesy names.
21: So precious.
22: Yeah. Oh, you're such a cute boy. Are you going to headbutt me? Oh, you got me.
3: There's also a 3-week-old orphaned caribou.
22: So it doesn't have a mommy or a daddy.
3: Who goes by the name of Swiss. And like all the other orphans here, he too is an absolute delight. And I have to say, that was so much fun. Well, the moose calves will be around for several more weeks until they do find permanent homes in other zoos. But the baby caribou named Swiss is a keeper. He's going to stay right here. A building in Minnesota has become a tourist destination. Nearly 40 years ago, it was sent over piece by piece from Norway to a farm. John Lauritsen shares the unlikely story behind the one and only Stabors in the United States.
23: There's a lot of Norwegians around.
24: In the little town of Milan, Scandinavian pride is everywhere, from the grocery store mural to the Main Street Viking. But just a few miles out of town, you'll find something that came directly from the motherland.
25: It came in a container.
24: This building was shipped all the way from Vinstra, Norway, to Don Peterson's farm. It's called a Norwegian Stabor. And it's basically an outdoor pantry that you can also sleep in.
25: They'd store their summer clothes in there in the wintertime and their winter clothes in there in the summertime.
24: The backstory is that while visiting Europe, Don Pedersen became friends with Norwegian Halvard Pedersen. Pedersen was looking to honor Americans for helping his country during World War II. So he built this tabor out of Norway pine, disassembled it, and then shipped it in pieces more than 4,000 miles to Pedersen's farm. Then he flew over and put it together.
25: Halvard wouldn't let him use any power tools.
24: No power tools.
25: Yeah.
24: The finished product included a bell tower and a sod roof, which never leaked. It became the Norwegian version of, if you build it, they will come.
1: After it was built, I mean, there were busloads that came out.
24: They came from across the country and even from Europe to see this Nordic masterpiece. After 10 years and about 5,000 visitors, the Stabur began to lean a little bit. So back in Norway, Halvard had a pretty creative solution to that problem. Instead of Ole and Lena, Pedersen sent Ola and Kari. There's more to these hand-carved statues than meets the eye. Like strong Scandinavians, they are now holding up the Stabur, and they can be adjusted when the building starts to sag.
1: Halvard didn't want just a screwjack sitting here, so they are hiding screwjacks. To take these plates off, that's how you adjust them.
24: After Don Pedersen and his wife passed away, their grandson Jason Lee moved on to the property. He's now the Stabur's caretaker and greeter when visitors stop by. And Jason has never forgotten why his grandpa received such a special Scandinavian gift.
1: It was Halvard's thank you for all the help the U.S. did for Norway in World War II, and it is neat to see.
24: In Milan with photojournalist Nick Luneman, John Lordson.
9: And that is pretty cool. Well, like Stabur's in Norway, this one also sits off the ground. Any guesses why? It's to keep the rodents out. We're up next on The Reset, from Newark streets to mountain peaks, a rite of passage for inner city freshmen. It's the 55-mile hike on the Appalachian Trail with very little adult supervision.
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0: 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Call for details. 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Mahaise, the only way in Alaska to experience Class 5 whitewater, all while staying safe, dry, and comfortable. An adventure into the heart
1: of Alaska. In Alaska, everything is already more expensive, but Dan Sullivan voted repeatedly to support the war in Iran, driving up our gas prices.
2: I'm seeing gas prices I've never seen before in Anchorage, and it boggles my mind. Now I'm paying 50% more to fill up my tank. Sullivan voted to send billions overseas while Alaskans struggle to cover the basics. Groceries, utilities, housing, everything has gone up. Dan Sullivan should be looking out for us, not voting to make our life even more expensive in Alaska.
3: You're watching Alaska's News Source.
4: Well, here's a question. What life lessons do you remember as a high school freshman? Steve Hartman introduces us to a team of students who got a lesson they'll remember for a lifetime. And by the way, it's nowhere near a classroom.
5: Newark, New Jersey is no national park. For many, the only sights are the bumpers ahead. The only hikes at the whim of a walk sign. And yet here, of all places, we found a high school, St. Benedict's Prep, that requires students to step way outside their urban comfort zone.
6: Well,
5: school administrator Glenn Cassidy.
7: You take a bunch of inner city kids who've never been out hiking or camping. You send them down the Appalachian Trail for 5 days without any adult supervision.
6: Some adult supervision. There might be some insurance companies watching right now. But yeah, the teams generally hike independently.
7: Safe to say you're the only school in America doing this?
6: I'm willing to put money on that, yes.
5: The program is a mandatory rite of passage for all freshmen who start training in early spring with exercise and team building. Then they're broken into smaller units with a captain, a camp specialist, navigators, cooks, and medics. Each kid trained in a specialty, but none of them know everything they need to survive.
8: We'll learn how to work together in different ways and finish the task at hand.
6: Yeah, the idea is that they have to rely on one another. The only way we can get through this is if we work together and make it there.
5: The 55-mile trek is now a 52-year tradition at St. Benedict's, and they do it shine or rain. In fact, the administration actually prefers rain.
6: When life gets difficult, it's something you can refer back to. You know, there's a lot of rainy days in life.
9: Yeah, last night was rough. It's so wet and cold.
10: Did you sleep?
9: Yeah, I slept. Even dreamed.
10: What'd you dream?
9: That my mom was coming to pick me up, but she never took me home. Yeah, it was a crazy dream.
5: In a world of helicopter parenting, this school still makes kids rise on their own. And when they do,
11: yo, you see this car?
5: It is quite a sight.
10: Look at the view. Show them the view.
9: Oh, my God. It's beautiful right now, man. I'm feeling so joyful. Oh, my God. It's nice. It's nice.
5: After 5 days of ups and downs,
10: we had our rough times.
5: The kids cross this bridge and officially become sophomores.
12: Oh, yeah.
6: Good job. I'm proud of you.
5: Some of the hikers come away bruised. All are weary. Their shoes will never be the same, but neither will they, which, of course, was the real destination all along. Steve Hartman on the Appalachian Trail in northern New Jersey.
4: All right. Well, in Ohio, the crowds lined up to see a piece of American history, the historic Big Boy steam locomotive. Christy Paul was in Northeast Ohio and has our story.
13: Thousands of train enthusiasts crowded around the tracks in Lorain for a rare opportunity.
14: To see the train!
13: The arrival of Union Pacific's Big Boy brought generations of train lovers together to witness a piece of living history.
14: I loved seeing it. It's bigger than I thought it would be. I had trains like that playing, you know, in my basement, but they're nothing like the real thing.
13: The whistle of number 4014 drew cameras, cell phones, and plenty of excitement as it rolled through Greater Cleveland during its multi-state tour.
15: It's one of the largest trains ever made. There's only a few left in existence, and it's just, again, something you may never

0: see ever again.
1: Words can't even describe it. They need to bring a poet out here. It's amazing. It's incredible that human ingenuity could create such a interesting machine that's so big and powerful.
2: The Big Boy Tour is part of events commemorating America's upcoming 250th anniversary. And during its brief stop in Lorraine, the locomotive left a lasting impression.
0: It was incredible. It was even bigger than I thought it was going to be. The way they've refinished it, it looked pristine. It looked brand new. It looked like the day they just put it on the tracks.
1: It was like a three-story building, just rolling right past. Unbelievable, incredible. It shook the ground, shook your chest.
2: For many in the crowd, it was a chance to witness a piece of American history still running on the rails.
3: And the Big Boy was built to haul heavy equipment during World War II. It is scheduled to arrive in Philadelphia on the 4th of July. How fitting. 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
3: And welcome back. Well, matching with someone on a dating app usually leads to small talk or maybe a first date. But as Gwen Baumgartner reports, for cancer patients, this app can lead to something far more important.
13: It's been 2 years since single dad Mark Seviano Jr. began the fight of his life.
14: I was 40 years old, just celebrated Father's Day. A couple days later, got diagnosed with cancer.
13: The months ahead with esophageal cancer were daunting, painful, and isolating.
14: And one night, late at night, I was just scrolling through my phone and Googling, like, cancer support groups, and then Cancer Buddy came up. And I was like, Cancer Buddy?
13: Christina Merrill created the app, wanting to design an online support system for patients, survivors, and caregivers, with an estimated 2.1 million new cancer cases this year in the U.S.
15: There's been great advances in cancer treatment, but there hasn't been a lot of focus on the psychological and emotional aspects of cancer care. And so that's why Cancer Buddy really fills this gap.
13: Similar to a dating app, Cancer Buddy allows users to find matches based on cancer type, age, and location, then swipe to find connections.
16: It's a very niche app.
13: For Mark, one swipe led to a friendship with Anita Chan.
14: So this was March 2025.
16: Oh, wow, you have it.
13: The pair connecting over the pains of chemo, background as teachers, and their faith.
16: I didn't have to beg for that support. It came naturally. Mm-hmm. I felt like he understood that I needed that, and it was a place for me to lean on to.
13: Mark is now cancer-free, while Anita continues treatment for stage 4 neuroendocrine carcinoma, both saying this connection is a form of medicine.
14: We got to make each other better, yes, better versions of ourselves.
13: All while gaining a friend to walk through life with. Gwen Baumgartner, CBS News, Los Angeles.
3: And researchers from China's Southern Medical University found that cancer patients experiencing social isolation or loneliness did face a higher risk of mortality, which makes support during cancer treatment critical. Well, also an app by an Alaskan woman is helping to link cancer patients with information. Amanda Kramer founded the Cancer Wisdom Library. She says she was inspired to start the organization after being diagnosed with triple-negative breast cancer. Someone handed her a 200-page package about her condition. She says she was overwhelmed by the amount of information, so she developed the Cancer Wisdom Library with stories of real people who navigated cancer. You can find a link on alaskasnewssource.com. Just search Cancer Wisdom Library. Well, a phys ed teacher in Maine can really give some good pointers about shooting three-pointers. Check him out. Ryan Martin broke the record, for the most 10-VA distance three-pointers. In 24 hours, he shot 11,115 baskets in that stretch of time. And since he accomplished the feat in the middle school gym where he teaches, Martin says he's giving some credit to the home court advantage.
17: I mean, I don't know how many people told me that I was a little bit of a nut for doing this, but I don't know. That was very challenging, but it feels good to have done it. The easiest part was the last hour when the whole students came in. So that really lifted me and gave me some energy.
3: Oh, well, if you're into stats, Martin, also known as Dr. Buckets, of course, averaged one three-pointer every 7 seconds to grab the new record. Boy, somebody's got to get that guy on their team. Well, up next on The Reset, he golfs with the help of a friend and explains why the game is so important to him.
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3: And an Alabama man, James Meacham, just played in the Charlie Boswell Classic.
22: There is a lot of things that we as individuals have to put up with on a daily basis. Out here on this golf course, whether you can see or not see, you get to leave all that at home.
3: Meacham doesn't let his blindness get in the way. He's been sightless since 1978, but the 67-year-old still stays active by golfing and riding horses. Meacham says he's always loved the outdoors, and his lifelong friend Will Martin helps him with his golf game.
23: If I was using one word, fascinated. Just simply fascinated at all the things that James has done since he lost his eyesight.
3: And the two played in tournaments nationwide, including the Charlie Boswell Classic recently, with three other blind golfers. Well, it's been almost 7 years since a fire nearly destroyed Notre Dame. Now the rebuilding effort is revealing more than just a restored cathedral. As workers renovate the plaza, archaeologists have uncovered Roman coins, medieval pottery, and the remains of centuries-old homes. Now those finds are offering a glimpse into the life nearly 2,000 years ago.
0: It's a rare opportunity for us to work on something that's really tangibly going to make a difference on the history of Paris.
3: And among the most intriguing of their finds are ceramic shards that are marked with mysterious inscriptions that have yet to be deciphered. It might be a little bit like the Da Vinci Code. Well, in honor of the nation's upcoming 250th anniversary, a Virginia museum is showing off its copy of the Declaration of Independence that was created 200 years ago for the nation's 50th anniversary. And by the 1820s, the original version was fragile and faded, according to the National Park Service, because this was before photography. They used an engraver. He was commissioned to make copies. It took him 3 years to complete that engraving. And don't worry, we're going to show you a creature that is long extinct. It's a 3-foot-long scorpion. Yikes, this darling creature scurried the earth some 415 million years ago in Great Britain. We're told it was likely amphibious, eating mostly fish. And until recent evidence emerged, paleontologists believed it was some sort of giant lobster. Well, we leave you today with a much nicer view. Let's take a peek at this again. Deb Mitchell provided us this viewer photo of a lovely Denali sunset taken from Talkeetna. That's it for The Reset. Thanks for tuning in. And, of course, we hope to see you tomorrow.
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27: From ABC News, I'm Dave Packer. President Trump says a deal to end the war with Iran could be signed as early as this weekend. And what makes this time different?
28: They will not have a nuclear weapon. They've agreed to that. There will be no, which is the whole reason, which is a big part of the reason.
29: Is that going to be in your agreement, sir?
28: They will not only not have, they will not purchase, develop in any way, any shape, in any way, shape, or form, a nuclear weapon. They will not have a nuclear weapon.
27: This after the president announced he was canceling strikes against Iran, and Trump had mused about taking Karg Island, Iran's central oil processing site. ABC News national security and defense analyst Mick Mulroy says that would have been a major escalation.
30: Not only would it, of course, restarted the air war, but it would have probably involved troops on the ground in Karg Island that would have been there for a sustained period of time, because the president was talking about essentially controlling their oil and gas industry.
27: The man charged with killing former Minnesota House Speaker Melissa Hortman and her husband and wounding another Democratic lawmaker, State Senator John Hoffman and his wife, has changed his plea to federal charges as part of a deal with prosecutors to avoid the death penalty.
31: There was sobbing in the courtroom as both families listened to Bolter admit to the crimes, and the Hoffmans, who survived that attack, saying in a statement, quote, "There's no justice for Mark and Melissa Hortman, and there's not justice when our family and our state will never truly heal."
27: ABC's Faith Abube. Bad news when you get this message from the tower.
4: Lufthansa 459 Super, do you require anything other than law enforcement at the gate? Roger.
27: That's audio from Live ATC that Lufthansa Airlines flight heading from San Francisco to Munich had to divert to Boston for what the airline and authorities call an unruly passenger that posed a threat. Massachusetts State Police say a female passenger reportedly attacked another passenger and had to be handcuffed to her seat. Unclear if there are any injuries. 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
27: Crowds clashed with police for a second night in Belfast after an immigrant was charged with a brutal knife attack. ABC's James Longman has more.
9: Police say protesters have been trying to reach a hotel they believe was housing immigrants, and disturbingly earlier this week, some went door to door in a local street looking for foreigners and torching homes. Now, the family of the man who lost his left eye in that attack have appealed for calm, and they say that while they're completely devastated by what's happened to him, they reject violence as the response.
27: Trial is underway in Los Angeles for Jonathan Rendernecht, accused of starting what eventually grew into last year's deadly Palisades fire. Prosecutors claim Rendernecht wanted revenge. ABC News legal contributor Brian Buckmeyer.
10: With this defendant and the idea of setting a fire in a specific community that has high-income individuals and why he would do that, I think that lends itself to this is a thing that people can understand, can connect, can make sense of. And they can say, okay, you're isolated. You don't like a certain population of people. You are fascinated with fire. A person who has these connective tissues would do this.
27: Personnel are accounted for after a huge blaze at a Tracy, California medical menu.
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0: 800-225-2225. It's a free call, and some say the advice is worth exactly what you pay for it. John is in Fresno. Hey, John, what's up in your world?
1: Hey, I'm a huge fan of both of you guys. So I'm debt-free. I'm self-employed. I've got six figures in the bank. But by contrast, my girlfriend I've been with for 4 years has really, really bad spending habits. It's almost like she doesn't know the difference between what she needs and what she wants. And I'm trying to get her on board with some goals or some budgeting, but it's just really hard. You know, she's just overspending on a whole bunch of stuff. And we're trying to move and leave California, and I just don't know how to move forward or what, you know, what to really do.
0: Wow. How old is she?
1: She's about to be 32.
0: What's she make? How much income?
1: Well, she would make about 1600 to 1800 a month, but she gives up a lot of her hours and she doesn't drive. So there's ride share. She's buying a lot of food at work instead of cooking or packing something.
0: I wasn't asking about her food. I was asking about her work.
2: Does she work full time, or is she doing side gigs?
0: What?
1: No, I'm just saying that's where a lot of the money goes, and then she doesn't have enough to pay for.
0: But she doesn't work much.
2: $1,600 a month in California is poverty.
1: Yeah.
0: And so how did she exist before you?
1: She lived with either friends or family, but she used to walk to work, and I guess it's never really been a lot of income for her.
0: Mm-hmm.
2: You guys live together?
0: Yeah, they're talking about moving away together.
2: So have you been subsidizing some of this behavior, so you can get away with it? Is that part of the issue?
1: A little bit, and I was going to say I really don't want to enable further, you know?
0: Yeah. This is sticky, dude. It's really sticky. Okay? So, yeah. How old are you?
1: 33.
0: What do you make?
1: I'm doing pretty good. I make, so I am like a side gig guy, but I make about 4 to 5 a month.
0: Mm-hmm.
1: But I got a lot of bills. I drive a lot.
0: You're talking about moving to where?
1: Nevada.
0: Why?
1: No state income tax. I can actually put a down payment on a condo, start building some equity. I don't know.
0: Affordable real estate and less income and no income tax. Okay. Those are good reasons.
1: Yeah.
0: All right.
1: Also not a big fan of California for other reasons.
0: Okay. So the thing we know is the data tells us the number one cause of divorce in North America today is money fights and money problems. These are people that are on two completely different pages, not different personality styles, but different pages, different values completely. And so they spend their married life driving each other crazy. You being a tightwad that crosses every T and dots every I and doesn't come out of the cave except on triple coupon Thursday, and her spending like she's in freaking Congress. Never the twain shall meet, right?
1: Yeah.
0: And so, I mean, I don't want her to become a super tightwad nerd like you, although I think you're awesome, because I'm kind of that way. But I do want, she's a free spirit. I do want her to maintain a free spirit. But in order to qualify as wife material, she would have to be more emotionally mature. And so far, this lady does just enough to get by. Thank God it's Friday. Oh, God, it's Monday. Who can help me out?
1: Yeah.
0: And you've kind of got a little bit further vision. You're going to go a few places she's not going to get to go unless she goes with you. And as long as she is engaged in this behavior and you are in this relationship, you are not going to be happy. Am I wrong?
1: Don't think so.
0: Okay.
2: Is there anything you can say or do that you think would actually change her behavior?
1: I don't know. That's ultimately what I've been trying to figure out. I mean, I've been trying to give her some tips, you know, like, you know, stop.
2: It was a trick question. You can't change her. And here's the hard truth. She's either going to become emotionally mature while you're together, or it's going to take the breakup for her to get her act together. And right now, it feels like the option is she's going to have to learn it the hard way.
0: If we switched gears and you said you had a daughter and she was dating a guy who spent everything he made, didn't work much, and was out of control with his impulses, you would look at your daughter and say, run away quickly, wouldn't you?
1: Yeah.
0: Yeah. And so I'm going to tell you that, except I don't want to be quite that brutal, but I am saying, don't marry this. Don't marry this. You're going to have a long life. It'll be miserable. And don't live together, and don't move to Nevada together. So you guys need to sit down and, you know, like the teenagers used to say, define the relationship. Okay? If this is going towards marriage, then we are going to have to both be grown-ups, and that's going to require a reasonable level of spending control on your part, where you still enjoy life, not nerdy like me, but you still enjoy life, but you control your spending, and a reasonable level of work ethic on your part, where you actually freaking work and work while you're at work and stuff like that. And, you know, work is not an excuse to eat. Work's an excuse to work. And so, you know, we're gonna walk through those kinds of things. And the lady you've described has a long path to get to where I need her to be before I would want to marry her. And don't move to Nevada afraid. With somebody and shack up with them that you're not going to marry. That's just weird sex.
1: Well, no, that wasn't. The plan was to eventually marry if it could work.
0: Exactly.
1: Yeah.
0: So if you're going to move to Nevada together, get married. But don't get married until
2: I wouldn't make the move until you figure this out.
0: I think you can move, and then you continue the relationship long distance and just watch the behavior and say, honey, this is how I'm going to handle my life. You're going to be miserable with me because this is how I do things, and I'm going to be miserable with you because this is how I do things. And maybe we're not compatible, but let's talk about it. And do you want to work on that part of your life? And if you do, let's talk about it, and we can continue forward. And this is kind of turning a romance into a bit of a formula, but dude, it's a formula. I heard an old man tell me one time, he said, if you marry a woman that loves to spend money, you better enjoy working.
2: That's a good line right there.
0: And of course, the shoe could be on the other foot too, by the way. We could flip that over. If dude has an addiction to bass boats, you better enjoy both of you working because you're not going to be a stay-at-home mom because he's buying $90,000 bass boats to catch a bass that keeps outrunning him because that one has to be faster. You know, I got to upgrade.
2: That's a tough one. You know, marriage is hard, but making your life even harder knowingly, marrying someone,
0: yeah,
2: that's tough. You want to marry someone who's going to make your life easier.
0: So, John, we're not just bearers of tidings of good news today. I'm sorry. But I would sit down with her. Maybe you guys enter some couples counseling and begin to talk through these things. But the deal is, if this behavior pattern continues, neither one of you are going to enjoy it.

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0: Mary is in Pittsburgh. There she is. Hey, Mary's in Pittsburgh. What's up, Mary?
5: Hi. Hi, guys. I'm so excited to have you have me today. I really appreciate your show.
0: Thank you.
5: You've taught me so much. I've learned so much about finances. And I'm 66 years old. We've recently paid off all our debt. We paid off 2 cars in 5 years.
0: Wow.
5: $80,000. And we only have $10,000 in our emergency fund and about $10,000 in my 401k, and he's a 1099. He has nothing.
0: Wow.
5: So,
0: does either of you have a pension coming in?
5: No. Mm-mm.
0: Okay.
5: No, we're renting. We have a low rent of $1,900.
0: Now, what do y'all make? What's your income?
5: It's about $125.
0: Okay. What do y'all do?
5: I work for a nursing home. It's a recent job, and he is an ISA.
0: Okay. All right. Well, the good news is you have no debt. Do you have no debt on your house as well?
5: We're renting.
0: You're renting. Okay.
5: Yeah, we've been renting for 10 years, and I wanted to buy a house now that we are free, but I don't know.
0: Mm-hmm.
5: I have no money.
0: No, you don't. Wow. Okay, number one, I think the two of you need to look at each other and say, we're going to be working a while.
5: Yeah.
0: We're not going to be, like, retiring next week. And we're going to be working a lot because we have some catching up to do. We're behind. And so, you know, I would think about getting a very, very modest house or condo that I put on a 15-year or even a 10-year fixed rate mortgage.
5: Mm-hmm.
0: Very modest. And that's after you save up a good down payment. Meanwhile, I would start putting at least 15% of your income away for retirement. That's $15,000 a year. That's not much. In 10 years, that's only $150,000, and that will only become about $350,000 or $400,000 by the 10-year mark, which makes you 76 years old with a couple of $100,000 and a paid-for house if you pay the house off in 10 years because you buy very modestly.
5: Okay.
0: But that's 10 years of hard work, and, you know, you end up with a couple of $300,000 in a paid-for house. And if you just do those two things, but again, the house has to be super modest.
5: Yes.
0: I mean, like, you're not proud of it, but it is yours.
5: Right. I love it. There's hope.
0: Yeah.
5: I'm so happy.
0: Yeah.
5: You made my day.
0: Yeah. So, I mean, but putting 15% of your income away, can both of you agree to do that and work 10 years?
5: Oh yeah, definitely. We're both hard workers. I picked up this part-time job. I'm making like $40,000 here. I work like 29 hours a week, but I get the Social Security. And then August, Dave, I get to make as much as I want for Social Security, not to take money out. So I'm excited for August. I'm going full-time, Dave. Thanks for listening to you guys pushing us to
0: now,
5: do that.
0: Why don't you sit down with your SmartVestor Pro and set up a couple of Roth IRAs and anything else you can come up with to set aside. And let's get that going into some good growth stock mutual funds and then start chunking money aside as fast as you can for a big down payment on a small house.
5: All right.
0: Yeah. But let's, you know, lay it all out to where in 10 years you're with a paid-for house and 10 years of $15,000, you're going to be putting in more than that. You're going to be putting in about $25,000. So 10 years would be $250,000 plus what would that grow to?
6: You have I crunch it for 10 years. If they invest their 15% with no increase in income, they'll be at about $350,000 at 76.
0: Yeah. And a paid for house and Social Security coming in, you'll be okay.
6: It's modest.
0: You'll
6: be okay. It's not like lavish, but you'll survive and not be eating, you know, rice and beans forever, hopefully.
0: But here's the trick, Mary. Whatever you have done for the first 66 years, you can't do any of that. All of that was wrong. It got you to this point. So you have got to spend the next 10 years doing exactly the right things, or you're going to be in a real mess. So, I mean, you got to really treat this like this is a serious health diagnosis. We've got to get with it, and you got to lean into this because that's a tough 10 years from 76 or 66 to 76.
6: Mm.
0: Ouch. Hey, guys, if you're 19 years old or 22 years old, that lady calling was sent as a message to you from God. $100 a month from age 25 to age 65, $100. Is $1,176,000 in your mutual fund when you're age 25. Did you hear that it's tougher to wait till 66 to start. 22-year-old, are you hearing me? 19-year-old, are you hearing me? 24-year-old that loves to go to happy hour, loves fine dining, and wants to lease a freaking Tesla. Are you hearing me? This is, she was sent that call, that lady calling, that sweet lady, and she's precious. Sweet lady calling was a message to you if you're in your 20s, Gen Z. She was sent to you today. Don't you think, George?
6: Yeah, well, you know, I've actually run the numbers on this, and it's fascinating to see what a dollar is worth at 20 invested versus 55 or 60. And the truth is this, if you're 20 years old and you invest a dollar, there's a 73x return. That dollar turns into $73 at 65. But when you invest that same dollar at 55, it's maybe worth 4x instead of 70x.
0: Instead of $73, you got $4.
6: Exactly. That's the actual compound growth math.
0: Holy grimoire.
6: To convince a 20-year-old.
0: Put 100,000 of those on it.
6: Yeah.
0: Okay. So 100,000 is 7.3 million, right?
6: Yeah.
0: Or 100,000 is 400,000.
6: That's the math.
0: There's a difference.
6: That's the wild math behind it. So if you're
0: young. Holy grimoire.
6: So here's the message. If you're young, you're thinking, well, I'll save later. Let me enjoy my 20s, and I'll save later when I'm in my 40s, 50s, 60s. Later never comes, unfortunately, because life happens. Life gets in the way. When you're young, man, you got some income coming in, put it away.
0: I gotta
6: tell
0: you.
6: You can still enjoy life, but invest some.
0: I graduated from college with a finance degree, and no one ever showed me what you just outlined.
6: Just compound growth.
0: The power of compound interest. Edison called it the eighth wonder of the world. The power of compound interest. And the secret to that is the earlier you start, the more you have. And so it doesn't even require big sacrifice. It just requires intentionality if you start early.
6: It's really not about the income or the amount you put away.
0: It's just the intentionality.
6: It's the intentionality.
0: It's like,
6: because you don't need to put as much away when you're 20.
0: You know, honestly, the ability to delay pleasure is one of the big psychological insights to someone that is, are indicators of someone who is emotionally mature. Emotionally, but children do what feels good. Adults devise a plan and follow it. And sometimes children are 56, and sometimes they're 16. Sometimes adults are 56, and sometimes they're 16. I mean, we talked to some 19-year-olds on here that are way more mature than some of the 52-year-olds.
6: And way wealthier.
0: Yeah, well on their way, because it's only going to take a dollar. Goodness, $100,000 becomes $7.3 million.
6: It's pretty wild.
0: And that's a one-time dollar or a monthly dollar?
6: I mean, that's for every dollar you put in, you're going to get 73 out in retirement. That's the craziest part. So I'm telling you, if you're 20 and you're listening, or 25 or even 30, you got time on your side, compound growth is going to do the heavy lifting. And as you get older, it can't lift as much because it needs time. Time is the magic ingredient in wealth building.
0: Yeah. The shorter the time frame, the more of the money that you put in is what's going to be there.
6: Contributions.
0: Yeah, your contribution is going to be equal to or more than the growth.
6: If you're 20 or 30, 90% plus
0: of
6: is compound growth.
0: Of what you're going to end up with is going to be growth that you did nothing for.
6: You don't need to save up $1 million to have $1 million.
0: Intentionality.
6: Wow. Powerful.

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1: 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In Anchorage, Ship Creek King Salmon Fishing is producing fish on spinners, Vibrix-style lures, and cured salmon eggs. Watch for restrictions. Eagle River remains closed to king salmon retention. In the Mat-Su Valley, anglers are finding success for rainbow trout and Arctic char in stock lakes using power-baked salmon eggs and small spoons. On the Kenai Peninsula, sockeye fishing is building on the Kenai and Kasiloff Rivers. Red salmon are hitting brightly colored flies, bear hooks with yarn, and traditional flossing setups, and Kasiloff River is under single hook, no bait restrictions. In Homer, halibut fishing remains productive with herring, salmon bellies, and octopus. Anglers are also finding feeder kings and rockfish in Cook Inlet waters. In Seward and Resurrection Bay, halibut action is improving outside the bay on herring and jigs. Sockeye fishing at the Resurrection River mouth is picking up, while hatchery king salmon are taking trolled herring near Cane's Head and Tonsina Creek. Lingcod season remains closed until July 1st, and yellow-eye rockfish retention is closed through June 30th. Don't forget your license and good luck.
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0: Stephanie is in Omaha, Nebraska. Hi, Stephanie. How are you?
1: I'm good. How are you guys?
0: Better than we deserve. What's up?
1: Okay, so I am calling today because I guess I have a little bit of concerns. Me and my husband have been married going on 3 years, and we're expecting our second child this year. Our finances are completely separate, and we decided this once this baby's here, that I would be staying home. So I'm just kind of concerned since our finances have always been so separate. Obviously, we have things that we need to figure out.
0: Boy, you are beating around the bush in a Nebraska kind of way. What the flip is there? What's really going on?
1: So I am 8 years younger than my husband, so he has quite a bit of working years over me. And when we met, I was fairly young. I was only 18 when we first met.
0: You were 18?
1: So, yes.
0: And you're how old now?
1: 26.
0: Okay.
1: Yes. So our financial situations have always been a lot different, obviously, with our age gap. I mean, I've been working a full-time job since I was

0: 14 years old. So being in the working field is nothing new to me. Although because of, I guess, my age, and I don't want to use my age as an excuse, because there's a lot of people who make a lot of money that are my age or younger. So I guess just with my experience and what I do have to offer on the table as far as job-wise, I don't always get, like, high-salary-paying jobs. I start usually low.
1: See, all of that, has to do with, it sounds like you think you have to earn your right to be a wife. Like, you're not equal if you don't make equal money.
0: Yeah, that...
1: When you got married, the vow said richer for poorer, sickness and in health.
0: Yeah.
2: Your vote doesn't scale with income.
0: Yeah, I agree.
2: You should have had a vote day one, regardless of your income level, if he decided to do life with you. So what was the real reason you guys never combined?
0: He thinks that I'm financially irresponsible with my money.
2: There it is.
0: I don't.
2: We just got to the real reason.
0: I disagree with him. Yeah. It's like, I was always someone, and obviously this is something I'm trying to work on.
1: Okay, just stop a second. So the marriages that are successful relationally and that are successful financially do not operate like yours.
0: Yeah.
1: That's why you're calling, okay?
0: Yeah.
1: And so you're not his daughter. Even though he thinks because he makes more and he's older that he's going to treat you like that. And so you're in time out because you didn't behave. That is not a, that's not a healthy marriage relationship. That's bullcrap.
0: Yeah.
1: Okay? That's from a guy who's been married 43 years. That's bullcrap. All right? So you don't earn your vote in the House, as George said, based on the income that you produce or based on your age. Neither one. You both get a vote the day you say I do, and both votes are equal the day you say I do. Period.
0: Yeah.
1: Period. And this is the way marriages function that we have studied, thousands and thousands of them that become millionaires and that have high quality, high satisfaction marriages. It's not a father-daughter relationship. No one is punitive. We might argue, but we argue from a level playing field about what our goals are going to be, not what I want to do versus what you want to do. But we argue about where we want to go. And you guys are a long, long way from that, and it brings me great fear. Because now that you're having another child at his request, now you're not going to be working at all, which means you don't even not only not have a vote, now you have to apply for welfare with him.
0: Yeah.
1: This is the way this character acts. And he has had bad training somewhere. Someone has told him this is the way to do it, and he's wrong. I'm not being unclear, am I?
0: No, you're being perfectly clear.
1: Good. Okay.
0: And I do agree with you.
2: We've taken this call, so let me show you the future. He's going to give you an allowance, quote unquote, because he's going to treat you like his daughter, and he
1: and
2: will shrink
1: and then bitch about how you spend it.
2: And then then he'll shrink
0: that's
2: it
0: exactly
2: based on your behavior and how he feels about it.
1: Yeah.
2: While you're trying to take care of the family and the kids.
1: Yeah. So, no, today this ends.
0: Okay.
1: The worm turns today. As Shakespeare said, the worm turned. So that's it.
0: Yeah.
1: It's over. And we're going to sit down, and, honey, we're going to be on an equal playing field. We're both going to have all of our names on all the accounts. It is now our house, our income, our bed, our kids, our future, or our is going to see a marriage counselor.
0: Yeah.
1: And we're going to get some marriage help, and we probably need to do that anyway, because at a minimum, you guys need some new tools on how to do marriage. Your tool belt is really empty.
0: It is.
1: Yeah. And so I'm not being mean, but I am the things that are going through your mind, I don't want you ever coming at this discussion again from a subpar, substandard, I'm not as good as position. Don't you ever use that language again in your house. Because you're not subpar. You're not substandard. You're younger. You had a different career path. Whoop-dee-doop-dee.

0: service. That's real leadership. So we're on your side. I'm not angry with him, but the way he's acting is not going to prosper you. It's not going to prosper your children. It's not going to prosper him. And it's going to create a life of resentment, bitterness, and anger. And you guys are not going to enjoy the next 10 years. And your children are not going to grow up in a good house. Because this is not the way people are supposed to interact, kiddo.
1: We always say more is caught than taught. And those kids are going to see the way dad treats mom. And mom gets an allowance if she's a good girl. And that's a sad way to live. And I think for too long, Laura has believed the lies that he has told her.
0: That would be Stephanie. But yeah.
1: Oh, yes. Or Stephanie. I'm sorry. And so part of this is...
0: Laura might too, but this one was
1: Laura
0: Stephanie.
1: Laura may as well. But, you know, I think if she went to a counselor on her own, the counselor would say, I'm seeing a pattern of gaslighting and narcissism and all these sort of trendy words. But I think there's a control mechanism here.
0: It's just an older guy that's used to being in control. And he's just still in control. That's all it is. I don't know if it's narcissism. That might be overstating it. And it's not gaslighting. He didn't tell her she's crazy. He just said she was insufficient, that she was deficient. And so she needs to follow and do what he says.
1: Mm.
0: It's a control mechanism for sure. No question about that. But I don't know if we go so far as to throw trendy, overused, poorly defined words at it. You know, TikTok psychology. But, yeah. Yeah, that's, jeez. Yeah, that's... That's the thing right there. Wow.
1: It's one of our most controversial takes is that we believe couples should combine their life, including their finances. I don't know how it became so controversial.
0: You should have a
1: joint checking account.
0: It's kind of like we teach people to live on less than they make.
1: Controversial.
0: Controversial.
1: Dave. Who are you to tell me?
0: Get out of debt. Controversial. Save money and become a millionaire. Controversial. Buy a house you can afford and don't buy one until you can. Oh, that's controversial.
1: You're out of touch,
0: Dave. You're out of touch, Dave. You're a boomer. You bought your house with a box of strawberries.
1: It was bartered for.

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3: 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Hey, Laura, what's up?
4: Hi, I'm so happy to speak to two of my favorite people. I've been following you since 2013, and I am debt-free, and I have a house in the Sacramento area. But I have since moved in the last year to a very rural and remote property, and I cash flowed it, and I lived for a year in a travel trailer because I bought it, you know, for cash, and also I wanted to make sure if a fire came through, I could evacuate if I had enough time with my house. Since living here for a year, I've found that, you know, I would like something a little more permanent. However, I also don't want to have to pay fire insurance because, according to my neighbors, it's between $10,000 and $12,000 a year. Also, I get – so, okay, I'll stop there and say, so I'm thinking about building a mobile home, which I know mobile homes are not a good investment. However, I still own my home in Sacramento as far as an investment. I rent it out to traveling nurses, so every 90 days is a turnover, and I make sure that it's in great condition. So I wanted to get your opinion. Is it still a bad idea to cash flow a mobile home to have something a little more permanent, but to save on insurance, basically, to not have to pay the fire insurance, knowing I'm taking the risk if a fire comes through?
3: Okay, so what would the mobile home cost?
4: The mobile home is about $100,000.
3: When it's worth ten thousand later, when it goes down in value, how do we put this in the smart column when it goes from $100,000 to $10,000?
4: I'm wanting to say that instead of being an investment, it is a consumable good. It is something that I live in.
3: Yeah, but if you put the same $100,000 in a house, it would have gone up in value.
4: Yes, but I would feel much worse if a fire came through and burnt it down. And I would feel compelled to get that fire insurance.
3: Yeah, I would too. I would too. But the thing is, you're losing $90,000. That's a lot of feel good.
4: Yeah, it's true.
5: You're saving $10,000 to lose $10,000 every year in that mobile home.
3: Ooh.
4: Yeah.
5: So it's, I don't think it's as good a deal.
3: You're gonna lose more than $10,000 the first year on the mobile home.
4: Yeah. Yeah. So beyond a cost, or I guess the financial component. Is there anything else about mobile homes? I guess I shouldn't say that.
3: No, that's it. That's the only thing.
4: Yeah.
3: It goes down in value. Okay. If they went up in value, I'd shut up.
4: Then you'd be okay with it. All right. All right.
3: But I mean, it's a car. It's a car you sleep in.
4: Yeah. Exactly. Yeah.
3: It goes down in value.
4: So maybe.
3: It's a modified. It's an increased increased in cost, depreciating consumable item. It's a bigger version of their travel trailer that you don't want to live in anymore.
4: Yeah, yeah.
3: In terms of math, that's the math on it. That's my only problem. I mean, one of my good friends owns one of the largest companies in the world that does those things. And he's like, Dave, would you quit trashing it? As soon as they start going up in value, I'll quit trashing it. But they're not going to go up in value. So would I do that? No, I would not do that. I would pay the fire insurance and I'd build a house.
4: Okay. Yeah, that was my second question.
3: Yeah.
4: And if I need
3: to sell the house down in the valley to do that, I would do that. Mm-hmm. It sounds like you do need to because you don't have the money.
4: Oh, I have money.
3: How much money?
4: So I currently have $130,000 in cash to build a mobile home. But before I build it,
3: you're not building a mobile home. You're buying a mobile home.
4: Well,
3: other people build them at a factory and they send it to you. It's on wheels, remember?
4: Exactly. But it's also putting it on the foundation here, getting the water, sewer, all that. So that's
3: which you're going to do with the house anyway, yeah.
4: Exactly. It's just the gut of...
3: Yeah, what is the house in the valley worth?
4: It's worth $500,000, and I own it outright.
3: I would sell that and build a house for cash.
4: Oh, yeah. Let me ask you this.
3: If you owned a house on this wonderful piece of property that you love, and it was 100% paid for, and it was worth $600,000, and you did not own a rental property with nurses in it, would you borrow on your paid-for home to go buy a rental property?
4: Oh, no.
3: It's the same thing.
4: Yeah. Wouldn't borrow either way.
3: It's the same thing. When you don't sell the rental property and end up borrowing to build the house, it's the same thing.
4: Yeah. If I build a house, I would need to save longer before building the house. I wouldn't sell. I would stay in a travel trailer longer until I have the money to build the house outright, or I would do it. I would cash flow it.
3: I wouldn't, but I wouldn't have been in the travel trailer in the first place because I'm a snob. So yeah, I mean, for the weekend maybe, but after that, I'm done.
5: If you're camping, I might see Dave in there.
3: And if you did see me in there, I would be without Sharon. That'd be the other thing. So.
5: Sharon's not stepping foot in that. She will not darken the door of that.
3: She's probably. Like. Good luck with that theory, bub. Yeah.
5: She's more of a glamper.
3: Especially these days. Okay, so.
5: But owning a home is a long-term decision, so you want to think long-term. 10 years from now, was this a good idea?
3: Yeah.
5: And that's the problem
3: and
5: with
3: people get,
5: homes.
3: Because they're, almost always, and in her case it is too, but almost always drives the mobile home decision is I don't have the money.
5: Mm-hmm.
3: And so I'm going to cheap out. And you can cheap out, and for $100,000, you can buy something you can sleep in, and they're fairly nice at $100,000. I mean, it's a pretty nice one.
5: Yeah.
3: It's not a bad one. They make them up to $300,000 or $400,000 or whatever. But $100,000 that's a pretty nice place. But you're right. I mean, it's going to lose more than $10,000 the first year, and then people also get confused and rationalize with, the property went up in value. Yeah, but it was going to go up in value whether it had a house on it or whether it had a mobile home on it. And don't confuse that with the mobile home went down in value. It still went down in value. Like 100% of things with cars, with wheels and or motors. If it has a motor, it has wheels, it's going to go down in value. 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That collectible Corvette I have in my basement is going down in value. And it's a collectible. George, your battery with wheels, your Tesla is going down in value.
5: I know that the hard way. I'm trying to sell it right now. Nobody wants it, Dave.
3: You can't give that. Nobody wants a battery.
5: Nobody's in the market for like an iPhone 4. They want the latest and greatest. You're buying technology here. But it's true. It's why we say pay cash.
3: Didn't age well. Yeah.
5: If you're going to buy a depreciating asset, always pay cash.
3: And honestly, you feel like right now you're trying to get rid of that car and you can't get rid of it. That's one bad feeling. It would be triple bad if you had financed that.
5: If I was underwater on it.
3: And you're sitting there paying payments, and you can't give it away.
5: Mm.
3: Now you got like lots of pissed off. Now you're just moderately aggravated.
5: Yeah. Just a light, stupid tax on something I enjoyed.
3: Yeah. And well, the other problem with it is you know I'm going to make fun of you. So that's the other problem. So
5: I almost thought you might want to buy it just to troll me with it, but I figure you're not going to put money into that.
3: Could we, like, put it in the front yard and plant flowers in it?
5: That's what I was thinking. I thought you were going to, like, you know, take, you know, take it to the farm, take it out back.
3: Oh, we could shoot it.
5: And just destroy it.
3: We could take the Barrett 50 cal and shoot it.
5: It's cheaper than some of these fancy hunting trips that you go on, so
3: that
5: I figure.
3: That would be fun.
5: We could make some content out of it.
3: We could make a video out of it. Let's charge it to the company.
5: You know what, Dave? I like the way you're thinking. You run the thing, so.
3: We'll get the Instagram team out there.
5: Hey, team, clip this out. I want to be able to use this in a court of law.
3: Yeah.
5: When I make Dave buy this.
3: It's not happening, but it's just, it was a good, you had a moment there.
5: That was close.
3: That's close.
5: Oh, man. Whether it's a Tesla or mobile home, it's going down in value.
3: Elon Musk would be so pissed if we took that thing out to the farm and just blew the hell out of it.
5: I think he's got a sense of humor. He might enjoy it.

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3: From ABC News, I'm Dave Packer. An apparent de-escalation in the war with Iran, President Trump calling off strikes and claiming a deal could be signed this weekend.
4: Most importantly, we have a deal that Iran will never have a nuclear weapon, which was the whole purpose of what we had to go through to get this. So it was a big, very big thing.
3: Word of that possible agreement came after days of renewed fighting and a threat from the president to, quote, hit Iran very hard. But Iranian leaders are making it clear that nothing's been finalized.
5: We've also been hearing from Israel. Israel's Prime Minister Benjamin Netanyahu, has called President Trump and discussed this memorandum of understanding. According to sources, Israel was not informed of in advance and was surprised to learn of this, that a deal was imminent.
3: ABC foreign correspondent Patrick Riebel. President Trump has nominated Jay Clayton to be his new director of national intelligence. Clayton is the U.S. attorney for the Southern District of New York. He would replace Tulsi Gabbard, who stepped down last month. The nomination comes after Trump selected Bill Pulte to serve in the role as acting capacity. It caused an uproar on Capitol Hill due to his lack of experience. Trump urged Congress to confirm Clayton as soon as possible. The National Weather Service says at least three tornadoes hit towns outside of Chicago Thursday night as severe storms grounded flights, knocked out power, and brought down trees. Cleanup was already underway in Chicago from Wednesday night storms, which severed a natural gas line in the South Shore neighborhood. That severed gas line, Keith Denmark lives there, says the whole area smells like gas.
6: You could hear the rushing of the gas, and you could smell the gas in the air for blocks. And people didn't know what to do. They were at home. Where do you run? Where do you go?
3: That same storm system will head into the East Coast on Friday with severe threats from New England to the Carolinas. 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
3: Prosecutors in Minnesota announced Vance Bolter has pleaded guilty to last year's murder of Minnesota House Speaker Melissa Hortman and her husband and the wounding of State Senator John Hoffman and his wife. Under the plea, Bolter avoids the death penalty. U.S. Attorney for the District of Minnesota, Daniel Rosen.
11: Political violence is a scourge plaguing America in our times.
3: Bolter still faces state charges, but with no death penalty under Minnesota law. Police are warning about criminals recruiting teenagers online to carry out violent crimes, including murders, bombings, and abductions. ABC's Aaron Katursky has more.
12: Anneli Berg's 16-year-old son, Rio, was a victim.
13: Still hard to believe.
12: In 2025, he was on his way home when a hooded stranger came up from behind, pulled a gun, and opened fire, killing young Rio, who was not the intended target. Police say the gunman was no professional assassin, but a fellow teen, recruited for the job online by a gang.
13: The kids did the dirty work for them, and then they just throw them away.
12: The 16-year-old hitman in this case was immediately caught, convicted, and sent to prison. So it's two young lives wasted. Police say this online recruitment trend is spreading and should be a wake-up call for parents.
3: A collaboration between Visa and OpenAI will allow ChatGPT to shop and make transactions on users' behalf. Visa says it plans to have safeguards to prevent overspending and unauthorized purchases. Dave Packer, ABC News.
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0: Welcome back to the Ramsey Show in the Fair Winds Credit Union studio. Frank is with us in Asheville, North Carolina. Hi, Frank. How are you?
1: I'm doing pretty well, Dave. How are you doing?
0: Better than I deserve. What's up?
1: Well, throughout the marriage with my wife in the last 3.5

0: years. We have been using our one credit card for covering some of the four walls, like groceries and transportation. We've been covering mortgage and utilities with our checking account. And we also use the credit card for like health insurance, premium, and medical expenses, and even some other life expenses. So we pay it off every month, and it feels like we give ourselves some room before we pay off the credit card each month, but, you know, then using our savings as quickly. So I guess one of my thoughts or one of my questions is, what are your thoughts on using the credit card for some of the four walls, even if it's not the long-term solution?
1: Yeah, well, you've obviously not listened to the show much, right?
0: We've listened a lot, but I guess one of the reasons that we're holding onto the credit card is, you know, some of the...
1: I mean, you understand that your question is completely perpendicular to everything we teach for the last 30 years, right?
0: Yeah.
1: Okay. So yeah, I just want to, I mean, I'm trying to understand if you understand what you're walking into.
0: Mm-hmm.
2: It's a warning.
1: I'm asking. I mean, I'm not trying to beat you up. I'm just saying. So the answer to your question is that's dumber than crud. Okay. Now, why is it dumb? All right. Several reasons. Number one is there's not a singular piece of wealth building research that indicates that what you're doing causes you to build wealth.
0: Mm-hmm.
1: Not a single instance. We studied 10,167 millionaires. The number of them that do what you're doing is precisely zero.
0: Mm-hmm.
1: Rich people don't do what you're doing. Broke people do. Okay, so that's a bad sign. Now, is it going to cause you to go bankrupt? Probably not. But the problem is that you actually have somehow used your decision-making framework around money to convince yourself that this is a good idea and that this is somehow going to get you ahead more than simply investing. Investing is where money comes from. Living on less than you make is where money comes from, not from trying to trick Citibank.
0: Mm-hmm.
1: And so the number of millionaires that became millionaires by adding up all their airline miles is precisely zero. None of them. Not one. Broke people chase airline miles. 78% of the airline miles are never redeemed. And yet people spend a lot of brain calories chasing this bull crap that these rip-off huge banks are screwing America with and then convinced you that it's a good idea to dance to their tune. I mean, that now... Are you losing money when you pay a health insurance bill that is a health insurance bill? Whether you pay it with cash, it's the exact same amount. Can't possibly change? No, you're not losing money doing that. Are you losing money when you pay an electric bill that is going to be the same amount whether you pay it with a card or whether you pay it with cash? You're not losing a dime. When you go and you're buying your groceries, you're spending more. The best merchandisers on the planet are grocery stores. When you walk through a grocery store, you are walking through a scientific lab that is very carefully designed. What is on what shelf, at what level, and what color, more than any other type of physical product on the planet. Grocery stores are brilliant merchandisers. The chances that you walk out of there spending more than you meant to, regardless of what methodology you use, are very high because they're very, very good at it. And it started back in the 1950s with a simple thing of they put the necessities at the back of the store, the bread, the milk, and the eggs, because so you had to walk through the rest of the store and impulse on the candy. And Wrigley's became multi-bazillionaires. The Wrigley family have a fabulous mansion in Phoenix. Fabulous. By putting sticks of gum where... at the checkout, the impulse proper. So these are just the beginnings of the sophistication that I'm talking about. So 100% chance you spend more in a grocery store than you meant to. And when you put it on a credit card, all the data, all the research says that you are spending somewhere between 12 and 18% more than you would have spent if you spent cash, because cash activates the pain centers of the brain and credit cards don't. When you lay down a $100 bill in the grocery store and Uncle Ben looks at you and says, what are you doing? What are you doing? When you lay down a credit card, Citibank says, thank you. What's in your wallet? Samuel L. Jackson, my money is in your wallet. Not my money, but his money is in your wallet to pay for them stinking commercials that you did. That's what's in your wallet. We know what's in your wallet. A lot of Citibank's money.
2: Here's the fun math on this. Let's say you put $60,000 of your take-home pay on that credit card to cover these bills, and you got 2% cash back. $1,200 is what you got, right? For the year.
1: I'm exhausted for $1,200.
2: For the year. So here's what I want to challenge Frank with. Frank, if no one has taken me up on this challenge, for 1 year, switch to on a budget using debit card and cash and see if you don't spend less than that $1,200 a year, which then negates all the rewards you got. And my guess is you're going to find that you spent thousands less by using your own money, leaving your bank account now versus using someone else's money that you can pay back later.
1: 100% chance.
2: Take me up on it.
1: Yeah, you're stepping over dollars to pick up nickels, stepping over dollars to pick up pennies. Yeah, and so no, Frank, I would not do what you're doing. That's the reason. The biggest reason, though, is not the $1,200. The biggest reason is while you were focusing on the $1,200, you were missing the real way to build wealth because you had your eye on the wrong thing. And you were thinking this method works.
2: It's a distraction.
1: I'll tell you, it's the exact same. It's the same problem I got with Acorn.
2: With Acorns, that app?
1: Yeah. Where you put pennies, you know, you round everything
2: up. Your spare change.
1: You put your spare change in there. And people are screwing around with that with 14 cents while they should have been putting $350 in their 401k. And they use the same brain calories to chase down the 14 cents that they would have done to set their 401k up and retire a multimillionaire.
2: So but in their mind, they've checked the box that I am investing. If I ask them, are you investing?
1: You've scratched the itch.
2: And you think it's okay. I have the Acorns app.
1: You're not investing. You're a child with a piggy bank. That's not investing. Children with piggy banks have $14 when they're 4 years old. And that's what you're going to have in your freaking Acorns app. It's the same thing. There's nothing evil about it. They're not ripping people off, but they took your eye off the ball. And you're focusing your decision-making paradigm and framework around the wrong things. And so that's the problem. And 100% of the time, the Citibank tells you to do something. It's something you should not do.
2: It is in their best interest.
1: It's not for you. It's for Samuel L. Jackson. They got to pay him. He's expensive.
2: Jennifer Garner's not cheap either.
1: 100% chance that Patrick Mahomes cost State Farm a bunch of money. Who you think paid for that? Oh, you people that buy from State Farm. Gee, have you not priced your dadgum homeowner's insurance? You can beat it with almost anybody if you got State Farm. Because you don't have to pay Patrick Mahomes.

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0: Thanks for hanging out with us, America. We're glad you're here. Ashley is in Bend, Oregon. Hi, Ashley. How are you?
1: Hi, I'm good. Thanks for taking my call.
0: Sure. What's up?
1: My husband and I have been given kind of a once-in-a-lifetime opportunity. We have a family friend that is fairly well-to-do. Her and her husband own about 5 homes throughout the state, one of which is far over in eastern Oregon, and they are getting older and have offered for us to basically at a $0 a month lease this property from them to allow us to essentially build my horse training business and kind of start a ranching dream that we've had. Our hiccup is we both have extremely good jobs where we're at. All of our family is here, so on and so forth, and it's just a big leap, so we're not sure if we should do it.
0: What do you guys make at your extremely good jobs?
1: So we both are in the construction industry. He makes about $110,000 a year. I make $75,000, and then I train horses on the side and make about $50,000 from that.
0: Mm-hmm. But, of course, you would lose all of that clientele because you're moving far away.
1: Not necessarily. So my business is based on developing young horses and then selling them. So I don't necessarily have like a monthly clientele per se. It's more of
0: so where you train the horses that you sell doesn't matter. So you wouldn't lose the 50.
1: Correct. And I mean, the idea would be to substantially grow that.
0: No, I understand. But I mean, you would not lose the 50. You know, we know at least you can do that.
1: Yes, sir.
0: If everything, well, unless something really bad goes wrong. Okay.
1: Correct.
0: And, So how rural is this area? Why can your husband not work?
1: So he can, and that would be the idea over there. The town is about 140 people, so it's very rural. I guess it just wouldn't be what he sits at now. From what we've researched, probably about 70 or 80,000 is what he would make a year. That being
0: how? Better, out of 140 people?
1: The county has some, like, management positions that are opening that I think he would be a very big benefit to them. He's a foreman for a construction company now. So I think he has some skills that would definitely be of interest to
0: How
1: them,
0: old are you?
1: I would say. I am 30 and he is 31.
0: How far away is this place from where you are now?
1: About 5 hours.
0: How many kids do you have?
1: None.
0: All right, and so we would be moving from 110 on him down to 70, and we'd be moving your income that you're losing is you're keeping the 50 on the horse. What's the income you're losing?
1: About 70. I have.
0: So it's $110,000, $120,000 shift initially, assuming you don't. That's if he gets a $70,000 job and you can retain your 50 on the horses.
1: Yeah.
0: Without any increase. Yeah, I got you.
1: And I have thought about grabbing something remote while I build the horse thing up more and more, maybe getting something part-time to remote to kind of help that gap be smaller.
0: Yeah, or like full-time.
1: Yeah, or full-time.
2: And these people will let you use this land and house for free, is what you're saying?
1: Yeah, so they don't get over there very much, and it's obviously hard to maintain a property that's also 5 hours away from them. They've just held on to it because they like visiting there twice a year, essentially.
0: Do you own a home?
1: Yes, sir, we do. We have right at about $100,000 in equity in that. Mm-hmm. And I do currently run the horse business out of that. Like, it's not something that I have to move to do that. I run it out of my house now.
0: Mm-hmm.
1: This is just, I mean, it's 1,500 acres, mm-hmm. and...
0: But it's not yours. It's not going to be yours.
1: Correct. Yes,
2: that's
1: sir.
2: My fear, is long term. You don't own this, and it could shift hands.
0: So 10 years from now, what does winning look like? You don't own any real estate. He's still working a county job, and you've grown a horse business.
1: Yes.
0: That's what winning looks like 10 years from now.
1: I think the idea would be potentially to grow the business and, I guess, buy a place of our own. The expenses there would be essentially next to nothing. I guess it would just be utilities and the money.
0: So what's the mortgage on your house today, the balance?
1: 410.
0: Okay. And so if you took 100 and went and bought a $500,000 ranch in some area that sounded like this, you could keep about the same mortgage amount and be on a ranch.
1: Do this deal
0: but own it.
1: Yeah, and that's kind of been our plan, was to just stay where we are and, mm-hmm. Obviously work to make that dream come true. They have just offered this to us, and
0: yeah,
1: that's what we're trying to
0: figure out. I'm just not sure it's a blessing. I was trying to figure out if it is.
2: It lowers your expenses, but it moves you away from ownership long term.
0: Yeah, and
2: and it also lowers your income.
0: Everything's dependent upon how long a lease will they give you for a dollar a year?
1: She basically has told us infinite.
0: No, bull crap.
1: She went as far as telling me that she will put it in her will that the kids cannot sell the home until we decide we're done with the property.
0: You understand that's weird.
1: It is very weird.
0: Strange, I'm now spooked. This is weird.
2: That they wouldn't give it to their kids.
0: Yeah.
2: As long as you guys are alive, essentially.
0: Our friend that raises horses gets priority over our entire family with our 1,500 acres. Nah.
1: I think where she comes from is that is her kids are very well-to-do and they're fine.
0: I know, but my kids are well-to-do, but I'm not doing that for you.
1: Okay.
2: Dave's not giving me his farm.
0: It's just weird.
2: George,
0: you can't live there for free. I don't care, George. Shut up.
2: But I love horses, Dave.
0: I know. Well, you're known for your horse love.
2: I'm just glad I met someone who's in the business of selling horses. Makes me feel better.
0: Oh, wow. Yeah, our job is to do what you tell people to do. Who knew?
2: Made a career out of it.
0: Okay. I don't know. I got to admit, the romance of it, I've kind of caught on to. Okay? Because mm-hmm. 1,500 acres... are we all Yellowstone junkies? Is that our problem?
1: And it's not.
0: I don't like the business aspect of it.
1: Okay.
0: The only way I would tell you to do this is if you pledge to yourself at the end of 5 years that you have your own place or you leave, period.
1: Okay.
0: We're not going to stay here longer than 5 years.
1: Okay.
2: Would they sell it to you?
0: Yeah, but they can't afford it.
1: She put it at $2.8 million.
2: Perfect.
0: Yeah. Okay. So number one, I would put a time limit on it, and you can return to construction, and you can return to the life you have now fairly easily, plus or minus your current job. Okay.
1: Yeah, and I would
0: if
1: say
0: the, if this
1: I
0: thing mean, all blows up and isn't fun. And you hate living out in the middle of nowhere after all. I took a call from a lady yesterday who said, we bought our dream home with a bunch of acreage and we hate it. What do we do now? And I'm like, well, you sell it and you move back to the city. Dun, dun, dun, dun, dun, dun. And so, green acres. But anyway, the other thing that's bothering me, I'm just going to get it all out, okay? Because you called and asked, and I really like talking to you. Thank you. Because you really have a level head for somebody doing a whole thing based on romance. And that this is a very romantic story. It's a very cool story. I mean, the people that are infinitely generous, that are infinitely wealthy, and their children don't even care. I mean, this is strange. Mm-hmm. And so that's sweet, but it's weird. And so... I'd put a 5-year limit on it, number one. Number two, I want you and your husband to do some prayerful soul searching, because this entire adventure is based on your desire to run a horse business. Nothing else. That's 100% the driver of this. And is that really what you want to be the driver of your whole life? Because nothing else, we're doing everything else in this story to serve that one thing. And that's bothersome.

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1: 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Emily's in Chicago. Hi, Emily. What's up?
2: Hi. Thank you so much for taking my call.
1: Sure. How can we help?
2: I'm 55 years old, and I've got four grown children. When my first husband passed away 9 years ago and left me with some life insurance money, I had a revocable living trust created with my four children as the beneficiaries. My house is fully paid for, and it's titled to the trust. So I got remarried 4 years ago to a wonderful man. And he moved into this house with me, and he, of course, helps with some living expenses and upkeep here and everything, and the house is rising in value. So my question is, how much equity should I give my second husband in this house that was fully paid for before we got married, that I am heir to both him and the kids?
1: Well, the only way you could is if you restructure the trust, right?
2: Right, which I am about to do, actually. I have an appointment here in about 3 weeks.
1: So have that appointment, why?
2: Well, I was already going to make some amendments now that my kids are no longer minors. So while I'm doing that, I thought I would amend the trust in some way so that if something happens to me...
1: What is the size of your estate?
2: My house now is worth about $500,000. I do have, I don't have any debt. I do have some retirement investments and some savings in an accessible investment account. I've always lived on a zero-based budget, and I think grand total, mine would be about $1.2 million, actually.
1: Mm-hmm. And what have you done with all of that in regards to your current husband?
2: Nothing yet. All of that has all been in the trust that I had before.
1: So everything you have was put into this trust.
2: Yeah. It's
1: Why?
2: Still like it was before I met him.
1: Why? Why was it put in the trust?
2: When my first husband died, my financial advisor just said, this is what you need to do. And he just did all those things for me.
1: So you don't even know why?
2: Not exactly. Well, except for if something were to happen to me,
1: a will would take care of it. A will would take care of it. You don't have to operate everything.
3: You designate a beneficiary on these accounts, and you don't need to put it in the trust.
1: Yeah.
2: Okay. Well, I already do have the trust.
1: Yeah.
2: And
1: I'm not sure you need it.
2: Oh, okay. Well, how much
1: you might, but I'm not sure you need it. And I don't like that you don't even know why it's there. And yet this trust is running around. We're doing all this stuff that we're serving a trust that we don't know why it exists. Because I don't know why it exists. I'm not sure why you need one. You don't need one for estate tax planning. You don't have an estate tax problem. I'm sure of that. If you were trying to protect it from something, then you could use a trust for that. But I don't know who we're protecting it from.
2: kind of am, I think.
4: Do what?
2: I want to make sure that.
1: Well, if you leave the house, if you're a widowed lady and you have a house and you say in your will that a house goes to my four kids, 100% of the time it goes to your four kids. You don't need a trust to do that.
2: Should I, though, give some of that to my husband since my second husband?
1: Well, that's a separate discussion. First thing I'm talking about is the structure of your finances. Okay? And the structure of your finances, I don't know why you're doing this. So I want you to get some estate planning advice. And if you're going to keep the trust, I want you to have a real good reason why you have it and why you're keeping it. I don't know why your $1.3 million is in a trust. Mine's not.
2: Okay.
1: And I'm your age, and I've got more. And it's not in a trust, okay? I've got some things in a trust, but that's an estate planning mechanism because my net worth is in excess of the $25 million exemption. So I've got some of those issues. But you don't have those issues. I'm not picking on you. I'm just saying there's a reason for a trust, and there's sometimes the only reason people have a trust is what I'm getting at is because some attorney sold them one, not because they needed one. So I want you to get into this and figure that out. Now, having said that, let's go back to your question. Let's say that you kept the trust, and the trust stated that the first $500,000 value of the property upon you being deceased, the current value, the first $500,000 goes to your children as promised, and half of any increase goes to your children as promised. The other half of any increase would go to your husband.
2: That is what I was thinking. It was worth $340,000 when we got married 4 years ago.
1: So I don't know that you have to backdate it, but if you want to, you could.
2: Okay. And then 50% of the increase after that would be...
1: Yeah, I'd split the increase between your kids and your husband. That's an equitable way to do it.
2: Okay. Yeah, the reason I wanted to ask is he feels like I should just give him 50% total.
1: No. He wasn't there for the first 50%. The first 50% came for he showed up. Why does he think he needs that?
2: Right, okay.
1: Why? Where'd he get that logic? You think she's that pretty?
2: No. I think he's listened to a few of your segments where you were speaking to somebody in a different situation who was paying property taxes on a house that he ate a

0: that sell people a $1,500 trust as if it's some kind of freaking magic wand for an estate planning tool that they don't need. And they're a pain in the butt to operate. So when you're every time you want to sell the house, every time you want to do an investment, anything you want to do, it's all in the name of the stupid trust. And so I've got a couple of things in a trust, but they're not used that way. And they, people sell it to avoid probate tax, which is local estate tax. And it's usually not that much. And as a matter of fact, it usually doesn't even cost as much as the trust.
1: The trust is a couple grand.
0: Yeah, typically two to five grand, depending on who draws it up and what it's for. Now, if there's a combative adversarial family situation of some kind, and you're trying to lock down your intentions for the ownership for a particular thing in perpetuity, a trust is a way to pull that off, okay? And then in that case. But normally a will suffice for 98% of situations, and you don't just run over and get a trust. And what I've got here is a lady whose husband had passed away. She had a big insurance check, and she went to a lawyer. And what'd she end up with? A trust. So I'm suspicious that she didn't need one.
1: Well, I get a lot of these videos sent to me from our fans, and it's always someone who has a vested interest in you getting a trust, which is why they're like, oh, if you have a, you got to get a trust as soon as possible. And it's as if it's some magic trick.
0: Scroll down to getmytrust.com.
1: Yeah. Exactly. And it's usually an estate attorney trying to get some clicks and views for their business.
0: Hello. Hello. 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
1: That's a whole
0: people
1: hassle.
0: Buy these trusts and then don't retitle the stuff, so the trust is sitting there with nothing in it.

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6: James is in Baltimore. Hey, James, what's up?
7: Hey, how's it going? Thanks for taking my call.
6: Sure. How can we help?
7: So my wife and I just recently quit our high-paying jobs to have her stay home with the kids and for me to live out an early semi-retirement, I guess, just working part-time. How dumb are we?
6: I don't know. I mean, what's wrong with it? What'd you do that was dumb?
8: It sounds like you think you was dumb if you're asking us. What's the regret here?
7: I mean, I'm having some second thoughts, but I don't know how much of that is outside influence from my parents and my in-laws, who are pretty risk adverse.
6: Oh, okay.
7: And how much of it?
6: Well, what were you making?
7: Thinking about it. In total, we were.
6: No, you. What were you making?
7: I was making about 300, just shy.
6: Doing what?
7: IT cybersecurity.
6: Okay, and why were you $300,000 pissed off about it, so where you didn't want to do it anymore?
7: I've just been working for 20 years in the industry. I'm 40 now, and just thought that it would be a good time to refocus my energy on the family rather than work.
6: Okay. And so how much have you got in your nest egg? What are you living off of?
7: So we sold our house, and so we've got about $1 million, just over $1 million in cash, $785 in 401k, $550 in a brokerage, $176 in a paid for rental, and maybe $40,000 in miscellaneous, so about 2.5 and change.
6: Mm-hmm.
8: And you guys are renting now?
7: Yeah, we actually moved to Greece.
8: Oh, wow.
7: So we're back home visiting right now, but we moved to Greece.
6: What are you doing in Greece?
7: Working remote, IT cybersecurity, but for myself, part-time.
6: Oh, okay. And how much do you make doing that?
7: Just shy of 180, 190, it's looking like.
6: Well, that doesn't sound like you quit.
7: Well, I'm working 20 hours.
6: I know. So compared to what you were working, you quit. But, I mean, you know. This is not a guy who's sitting on your duff 40 your entire week. You're working a little bit, make 180. You used to make 300, so 120 cut. What was your wife making before she quit?
7: Right around 300.
6: Okay. And what was she doing?
7: Marketing, digital marketing.
6: And she took hers all the way to zero?
7: She has one client, but it is basically nothing at this point.
6: No money?
7: Not much.
6: What's
7: has
6: not much?
7: Working for her, and I don't remember off the top of my head, but it's
6: okay. So let's just round up and say you guys are making over $200,000 a year. You live in Greece, and you sold everything.
7: Everything.
6: Yeah, that's different than I retired. That's not your initial story is not true. I retired. I quit. I do nothing. I play with babies and change diapers. And my wife plays with babies and change diapers. We do nothing. We quit everything. We're off the grid. That's how you started, and that's just not the accurate facts. You've got $2.5-3 million, and you make $200,000 a year.
8: You took a pay cut to have an adventure in Greece and kind of scale back a little bit.
7: Yeah, I guess that's why I'm thinking of it as semi-retirement, because I'm working Eastern hours and I'm able to work from Greece. I'm effectively not working during the day. I work evenings.
6: You work whenever you want and however much you need to get the job done at 180. And you're keeping your skills sharp in probably one of the hottest fields in the world right now, cybersecurity. And as long as you keep your skills sharp, you can jump in and out of that world and at random and make money. Agreed?
7: Yeah. I guess, like, plug in my income and more importantly, my savings and investments into various calculators.
6: Okay, so let me put it this way. It sounds to me like you guys were driving. Have you ever driven a car at 150 miles an hour?
7: In excess, yes.
6: Yeah, me too. The white lines are coming at you pretty fast. You remember what happened when you slowed down to 50?
7: Before? Feels like you could walk it out and walk.
6: Yeah. You felt like you went from... whatever, to riding a turtle. I mean, it was just like, because your brain had adjusted to that speed, and when you dropped down to 50, it felt like you stopped.
7: Right.
6: That's what you did.
7: 100%.
6: You two were $600,000 a year, high potential, high capacity people. You were working 60, 80 hours a week. You were straining your brain. You were straining your emotions. You were straining your physical body with the hours. And you went from 600 miles an hour to 200 miles an hour. And it feels like you stopped.
7: Right. Exactly.
6: But you really didn't.
7: Yeah.
6: You're now just driving like most people.
7: No, I know. And it just feels like I worked 20 years to get where I'm at. And I was kind of on the threshold of getting to the next level. And
6: what's the next level?
7: I SVP, the title.
6: Yeah, do you want that? I mean, be careful about climbing that ladder of success. You want to be sure which building it's leaning on.
7: Yeah.
6: Yeah, you looked up and said the destination ain't worth it. The juice ain't worth the squeeze. I think I'm feeling pretty good, and I can have a really good life. I suspect you'll go through about 4 or 5 years of what you're doing now. You'll probably open up your own shop in some manner of some kind and get back to making $500,000 just because it's fairly easy for you. But you'll want to control your own destiny instead of wandering around in the corporate world, which you really got sick of, and I really don't blame you because they piss on their people.
7: Yeah. Yeah, 100%.
6: I think you're good.
8: What's your burn rate right now? How much are you guys spending in a year?
7: Right around $6,000. That's living really comfortably there.
6: A month.
7: So,
8: $6,000 a month?
7: Feel like
6: a month.
8: 72 a year?
7: Yeah.
8: Net?
6: Yeah.
8: Yeah, you're making well in excess of that working 20 hours a week.
6: James, I want the narrative that you are shiftless, do-nothing, retired early and have no work ethic that is being shamed and delivered to you somewhere is actually not accurate of who you are. If you were that, I would tell you.
7: Okay.
6: I would say, get off your butt, you loser. I would tell you, okay? But you're really not. I mean, you're making substantial money because you've honed sharp tools. You have sharp tools in your belt and you're a craftsman and you're able to apply those because of your years of experience and your connections, and make an inordinate amount of money for a small amount of hours. And for right now, that's an adventure and a chance to slow down and get your breath. You guys have been running so stinking hard for so long, you just went from 180 to 55. That's all you did. But you're not shiftless or lazy. And I don't think you're going to do this exactly this way for the rest of your life. I don't think you're done. I think this is a sabbatical.
8: Yeah, this adventure could go, it's getting old. We want to go back to the States 4 years from now, and you can do that. And you'll go pick up a job if you so choose or do your own thing.
6: You may move to Switzerland. I don't know.
8: The numbers are irrelevant. You guys are doing great financially. Yeah. It's not dumb financially, but if you're the parents, you're going, I can't believe they went from 600 to 200 on paper.
6: Jobs. He lost my son-in-law. Quit his job.
8: So impulsive. Yeah. But, they don't have a vote. If you guys are enjoying your life, you're making your bills.
6: It's funny. I've told this story 1,000 times, but I'm going to tell it one more time. So my grandfather worked for Alcoa Aluminum for 38 years every single week. And when he retired, he was head cost accountant. He's a wonderful man, one of my favorite people on the planet, but steady, stable, secure.
8: Risk averse.
6: Yeah, So my grandmother's a second grade school teacher. So I printed the first book, Financial Peace. I was selling it out of the trunk of my car, sold it to a publisher. I got an email, and it said, congratulations, you just sold your millionth copy.
8: Wow.
6: And the phone rang, and it was my grandmother, and she said, I was worried about you. When are you going to get a real job?
8: Oh, man, that's funny.
6: So, and she's sweet. I mean, she really was. It's so sweet. She was so worried about me.
8: That's passive-aggressive grandma behavior.
6: No, I mean, she just, the point was, it's just not her world. It's not her paradigm.
8: She didn't understand.
6: And she didn't have the viewpoint to go, a million copies, I think we're okay. I actually do have a job, hon, and we're okay. I'm still doing it today, by the way. Yeah, all these 30 years later.
8: Well, she'd probably think remote work is just unemployment with a different title.
6: Well, it is.

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3: From ABC News, I'm Dave Packer. A U.S. official saying it appears Iran has attempted to strike commercial ships transiting the Strait of Hormuz, adding U.S. forces shot down two Iranian one-way attack drones. Traffic flow continues through the strait. This as President Trump does an about-face. After threatening devastating strikes, he's now saying the U.S. and Iran are on the brink of a deal. ABC's Rachel Scott at the White House.
4: President Trump said the agreement would immediately reopen the Strait of Hormuz. A detailed discussion of Iran's nuclear program would be yet to come.
5: Was this just essentially setting the stage for deeper talks on nuclear?
6: It's a very strong memorandum of understanding. That is a little conceptual, but it's something that's going to get done. And if it doesn't get done for any reason, which I can't imagine that not happening, they want to sign it as much as I do or more.
4: President Trump says he believes Iran's supreme leader has already approved the deal. But Iran's Ministry of Foreign Affairs saying Iran has not reached the final conclusion.
3: The man charged with killing former Minnesota House Speaker Melissa Hortman and her husband and wounding another Democratic lawmaker, State Senator John Hoffman and his wife, has changed his plea to guilty in his federal case avoiding the death penalty. U.S. Attorney Daniel Rosen reflecting on the case.
7: What drives a criminal to want to commit this sort of brutal murder and to do it as coldly as it was done? I wonder if any of us who live law-abiding lives will ever really be able to understand that sort of motivation.
3: The 2026 FIFA World Cup has officially kicked off in Mexico City. The first match, Mexico scored 2-0 to win over South Africa. Jackie Puga and Dania Olivares came out to Memorial Coliseum at Exposition Park for a FIFA fan event to cheer down Team Mexico.
8: We got to represent. We've always been in the World Cup, but we never made it far. So let's hope that the first game is the best game, and we go up from there.
3: Friday, the U.S. plays Paraguay in Los Angeles. You're listening to ABC News.
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3: Lufthansa Airlines flight from San Francisco to Munich had to divert to Boston for what the airline and authorities call an unruly passenger. Massachusetts State Police say a female passenger attacked another passenger and had to be handcuffed to her seat. Air traffic controllers heard on ATC.com directing the flight to land at Boston.
13: Lufthansa 459 Super, do you require anything other than law enforcement at the gate?
14: Right.
3: Lufthansa says the passenger was taken into custody. About a year since some schools started banning cell phones, early evidence shows students starting to do better and teachers noting improved social connections and fewer conflicts. ABC's Bethany Bronsilva has more.
13: The research is mixed so far. The largest study to date found that cell phone bans are very effective at reducing phone use during the school day, no surprise. But researchers didn't see immediate gains in test scores. But that said, a study from Florida found improvements in both attendance and academic performance after schools had time to adjust to the policy. And experts say that's an important point because educational gains often take longer to show up than behavioral changes.
3: Less than a day before a court-ordered deadline to remove Donald Trump's name from the Kennedy Center, the Department of Justice filed a notice of appeal to challenge the ruling. Trump's name has already been removed from the Kennedy Center's website and YouTube page, but his name still remains on the actual building's facade. Dave Packer, ABC News.
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1: All right, it's Thursday night, and we have a chance to at least take a little bit of a breath after last night's unbelievable basketball game. I repeat, do you know how hard it is to do a radio show when you're trying to watch a basketball game? Not easy. Welcome, everybody. We got a good show on tap for you tonight. We hope so, anyway. We've been working hard at it all week. Okay, so the first, when we come back, we're going to check in with Kevin O'Leary, who is involved with the Utah Data Center, which is getting a whole lot of negative attention. Kevin O'Leary wants to come in and explain why data centers make sense, and there's a whole lot of negative press for no reason. So we'll check in with Kevin O'Leary a little bit in just a minute. And then Nelson Figueroa, former New York Met. He now works for WPIX in New York. He was there outside the Garden last night. We're going to get a chance to check in with him and see what he saw. The largest comeback in NBA Finals. The whole country is talking about that game from last night. And then in hour number two, I've been looking for somebody who is as good or better than my guy. I just can't find anybody. And so I decided to stop looking and just go with my guy. Scott Colbert is president of fixed income for Commerce Bank. It's a regional bank in the Midwest. It's growing exponentially. But Scott Colbert, I've known for many years, and we talk economy with him, and he is so well

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4: Well, it was the talk of New York. Believe it or not, it was the talk of the country. Everybody was talking about that NBA game last night. The New York Knicks come back, the largest comeback in NBA Finals history. And our guest was there somewhere in that mayhem. Former Major League Baseball player, former New York Met, born and raised in Brooklyn, New York, Nelson Figueroa, who is now co-host of New York Nightcap on WPIX-TV. Nelson, welcome to America at Night.
5: Oh, great to be here, McGraw. Nice to meet you, finally.
4: Where were you in this melee of New Yorkers last night?
5: We were actually across the street from the Garden in a rooftop bar called the Rutherford. And myself and my co-host, Simone Eli, we were doing our normal show. We were watching the game as it went on. And, of course, there was that lull in the beginning as the Knicks were getting blown out by as much as 29 points. And everybody's kind of licking their wounds and saying, no worries, we still got this. We're going to be able to, you know, come back, go to San Antonio, win that one, and then, you know, try and come back in game six. But nobody could have been prepared for what we experienced. And, you know, even when they came back in that third quarter, you started to say, all right, you know, there's a shot here. And we've seen the Knicks do this, you know, the last 2 years of the playoffs, come back with 20-point deficits. But it's not supposed to happen in the finals, not when you're up by 29 and you're playing for the championship. And lo and behold, it went down to that last 1.5 seconds, and the place erupted. All of Manhattan erupted. I mean, you're talking about the side streets. You're talking about the Garden itself. You're talking about all the fans all around. They blocked off the perimeters to every avenue. It didn't matter. You could hear just all of New York screaming out their windows, screaming at the top of their lungs, just rejoicing in something that we thought was not possible, and we hopefully we'll never see matched again.
4: Nelson Figueroa, you're a New Yorker. You've seen championships games and championship teams in New York. Are the Knicks, is it different for the Knicks?
5: It is different for the Knicks because normally in the other sports, so in baseball, you got Mets fans and Yankee fans. So they're not really rooting for each other to win. You know, everybody says the whole New York spiel, yeah, we'll do it for New York, but they're not really rooting for the other team to win in a World Series competition. And then, you, of course, you go to hockey, and there's two different factions. But when it comes to the Knicks, there isn't a city divided. It's a city united because everyone is Knicks fans, whether you're a Yankee fan or Mets fan, whatever creed, color, it seems like it's just a huge melting pot at MSG. And I'll tell you what, everybody came walking out of that building, hugging anybody they could next to them, high-fiving all the way along to get to your cars. Yes, traffic was ridiculous. Yes, there's some, you know, there's some people doing things for the wrong reasons out in the streets. But for the most part, fans are elated. They're living this thing. You know, what their grandfathers told them about back in 1973, the Knicks being champions and being a championship-caliber team for a few years there, they're beginning to see it firsthand. And, you know, there was a lot of disbelief going into this thing. And then all of a sudden, after that first series with Atlanta, and they win, you know, the 13th straight, you're sitting back and you're going, wow, this is something special. We're witnessing history.
4: Nelson Figueroa, were you hugging strangers last night at some point?
5: I have to.

0: admit I was. And I was looking for more strangers to hug. It was, we were at the bar, and we had just went off the air on our program, and it was still 38 seconds left, and we're all holding our breaths. We saw the tip in by Ananobi, and then, of course, the tipped inbound pass, and they wind up securing the win. And everyone was just looking for someone to hug, to high-five, to share in this experience. You know, it's one of those moments that you're going to say to yourself and say to your kids and grandkids, you know where I was at when it happened? I was right there, right across the street, watching everyone pour out into the streets, screaming, you know, and there's tears of joy out of grown men hugging each other who have never met each other before.
1: Yeah, and it's something, I don't know if this year's different because it's been so long and it's New York and I'm from New York, so I have a bit of a sweet spot for this as well. But with everything going on and everybody is at each other's throats and everybody's hating on everybody in a city that is as diverse as anywhere in the world, black, white, brown, Latino, women, men, old, young, they don't see color, they don't see religion, they don't see sex, all they see is blue and orange.
0: No doubt, and I think that's one of the biggest things, that you, socioeconomic divide, you know, you got Celebrity Row, you got Timothy Chalamet looking for fans to hang out with and high five, and they're having the utmost respect to go up to these celebrities because they are sharing in the passion and the joy of what's going on right now. I mean, you look at Jalen Brunson, when they signed him, no one thought he was going to be the missing piece. No one thought he was going to be able to take it to the next level the way that he has. And now you sit back there and realize what a blessing it was to get a kid who grew up in the locker room of the Garden, you know, with his dad playing him back in 99, 94. You know, it's such a special moment to see it come full circle. It's not over yet. It's not over yet by any means. But to even be at this point, to have that historic type of comeback, to have a captain of your basketball team be someone who is running around that locker room, dribbling a ball, you know, just wanting to be around his dad in the NBA players, to see it happen, it's just been so special because he feels like he's one of ours.
1: Yeah, let's talk about the actual mindset of the athlete in New York, Nelson Figueroa. Former New York Met, you played on a couple of different teams. Is it different playing in New York than in other cities?
0: By far, it's there's pressure, there's expectations. You know, you ask every Met team since 1986 what the expectations are. Ask no matter what, how much they spend on these teams. Even the Yankees, they haven't won since 2009. And if you think they aren't judged upon winning it all or nothing, absolutely they are. So this isn't a just, oh, I hope my team has a good season. They're judged on championships here, and it's been a long time since one of the four major teams have won a championship here, you know, the last one being the New York Giants. And so this city has been just absolutely beside itself, hoping for a champion. They always hope every year, but this one just feels different. This one feels like this isn't a team of destiny. It's a team of determination in which all the players and all the fans alike are pulling on the same side against any opponent. As a ball player, that's what it's always been like. You know, it's hard to play in front of your family and friends, especially when the expectations are that high. And there's a lot of times that it was easier to play on the road, you know, just to get away from New York and then come back and try and do it all over again. But I tell you, there's no place you'd rather do it. The guys that I know from the Mets 86 team, I do a lot of fantasy camps with them. I'm on constant text messages with them. Those guys are legends forever, can walk around New York with their heads held high because they did win a championship, and so the Knicks hopefully will be the next great team in line.
1: You know, you mentioned that people still revere Bill Bradley, Walt Frazier, right? All those guys. Heck, you know, even you love to see a Latrell Sprewell or a Patrick Ewing or a Starks there cheering them all on. Bernard King, right? I mean, that's a large Knicks family that's all sort of caught up in this whole run.
0: Yeah, they've been through it. They've been through it all. Nobody more so than Patrick Ewing to be that close to a championship, to be a historically great player who never played with a even second or third team All-NBA player beside him. No knock to the great Knicks teams that were with him. I think one of the things that we also love as New Yorkers is we love the grit and determination, the guys that will lay it all on the line. No matter what, it's not about, you know, how much they're getting paid. It's they're night in and night out. They're diving for loose balls. They're, you know, throwing some hard fouls. They're also backing each other up. There's a little bit of that in this team as well. Even though this, you know, this game is a little bit softer than it was back in the 80s and 90s for sure. But there's that tenacity of, you know what, we don't care who our opponent is. They're a joint mindset, and they have the alumni backing them. When you look up in the stands, I can only imagine as a player, if you're looking up in the stands and you're seeing the guys that came before you who battled, who blood, sweat, and tears on the garden floor right there in front of you, and you know what they spent and they weren't able to get that ring, it means just as much for these guys. You see these guys on their social media feeds the next day about being at the game last night, and it was as if they were on the court themselves, and that's what you want from not only your fan base but from your alumni, that they are fighting every step of the way with these guys to give them that little extra boost.
1: Nelson Figueroa, former New York Met, born in Brooklyn, now is a co-host of New York Nightcap on WPIX-TV. Nelson, they're down by 29. They're down by 27. And I know Hollywood and the media and the fans say, you know, what did they say? Can a Jalen Brunson say something? Can a coach say something? How is there some famous Hollywood speech they can give to sort of turn it around, or is that just more Hollywood speak?
0: You know, if you've known anything about Jalen Brunson and you've seen him go through, every day is almost the same. There's no highs or lows to his game. He's not a flashy player. He's just a player that has a multitude of ways to get it done. And he's a leader by example, more so than words. It's not a lot of rah-rah. It's not a lot of pointing fingers and, having there's times you got to kick a guy in the butt and another time you got to pat him on their back, right? Jalen Brunson's that guy that just says, follow me. And there is not a Knicks player who will not follow that man, into battle every single time. And I think that's something that, as the captain, being a smaller guy, a six foot one guy, to command that respect from your players, no matter what the salary is. He's the third highest player on his team, and that doesn't even matter to him. Remember, he could have signed that big extension, but what he wanted was them to build around him and give him the pieces. He's got the Villanova trio, when DiVincenzo was there. He got guys from college that he knew how to win with. He's always been a winner. He's one game away from proving that he was meant to be a winner in the Knick uniform, and I couldn't tell you, this city, it couldn't be happier for a new king of New York.
1: All right, Nelson Figueroa, I got about a minute left. You're the co-host of New York Nightcap on WPIX. I grew up in New York watching WPIX, and I always watched The Odd Couple on WPIX. Did you take The Odd Couple off the air so your New York Nightcap can sort of take the place of The Odd Couple?
0: No, we actually went a step further than that. There was this little show we had on 11 o'clock called Seinfeld, I think it's called. While we were rehearsing for our place to replace Seinfeld, we actually ran an episode of Friends. And one of the fans of the WPIX wrote in and said, oh, my God, remove this terrible show from my television. And my co-host was like, my God, they're getting on us already. I go, oh, no, we haven't been on air yet. We've been just rehearsing behind the scenes. That was actually a little show called Friends that they said was terrible, and they wanted Seinfeld back. So we have no chance. But so far, it's been really, really fun. It's been great, and it's been well-received. And it's sports done a little bit differently. We do sports. We do culture. We also have a bartender throughout the whole show who's going to make the drink of the night. And we either commiserate or we celebrate. But every night, we win here on Nightcap.
1: Nelson Figueroa, former New York Met, co-host of New York Nightcap on WPIX, and lifelong Knicks fan. Nelson, keep on hugging strangers. We need one more. Bring it home for us, all right?
0: No doubt. We'll be thinking of you when we do it, McGraw.
1: There you go. Nelson Figueroa, be safe, and we'll talk to you down the road. And thanks for joining us.
0: Take care, brother.
1: All right, there you go. Nelson Figueroa, former New York Met. He played for a number of baseball teams, and had to get somebody on to talk about what it was like in New York City, because the whole country's talking about it. Everyone's talking about that crazy game. All right, stay right there. We're just getting started. Our executive director is Alex Hinton. Our engineer tonight is Richard Good. I'm McGraw Milhaven. This is America at Night on Westwood One.
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11: It's crazy. It looked like a tornado.
12: And I looked up and it was just swirling mass of dust.
11: A massive dust devil spotted high above the trees in Palmer.
12: And I've only seen itty-bitty dust devils.
11: What to know before you get too close. Plus, emotional testimony in the trial of soldier Zarius Hildebrand, accused of killing his wife.
13: She was, like, honestly one of the most positive people I know.
11: People who knew Zarya testified as prosecutors continued their case against her husband. And the president, the governor.
14: And Murkowski's terrible, terrible to us, terrible to the country.
11: And a public attack on Alaska's senior senator.
14: She's just an impediment.
11: The moment and the politics behind it.
10: You're watching Alaska's News Source.
12: He came at me. He had a ton of blood on his face. I was like, he was really close.
11: It's the kind of encounter every Alaskan hopes never happens. A black bear, a mauled dog, and just a few feet to react. This terrifying bear attack happened on Sunday. A Sterling woman thankful that she and her dogs were able to walk away from this encounter. Joe Allgood has this story, and we do want to warn you, the following images may be disturbing to some viewers.
12: I like here. Yeah.
15: Foraging for mushrooms near Skelak Lake with her two dogs, Lori Price heard a sound she hopes no one ever hears.
12: He made that yip, and then all of a sudden I hear roar, and I was like, oh my God.
15: Her dog, Chaos, came face to face with, well, chaos.
12: And I just full-blown, like, start screaming, chaos, chaos, chaos, ah! And I, like, was just screaming at the top of my lungs.
15: A black bear.
12: So I pull my pistol and I shot. Boom, down like a sack of potatoes goes the bear. And I was like, okay, good. Lights out. I'm safe.
15: Her chocolate lab, Willis, was fine. And after looking, she saw that chaos was stirring, bloody, but alive. And so was the bear.
12: Blood all over his face and his teeth dripped. It was like dripping because of the blood from my dog. And it was just like, holy bleep. I shot the bear a second time. Bear goes down.
15: Price fired a third shot, but didn't wait to see if it landed. Instead, running and trying to reach 911.
12: I got a hold of them, and I was able to, like, talk to them and say, like, look, we attacked the bear. It was a black bear attacked. My dog's been mauled. But there was only bits and pieces of, like, the conversation because it was, like, no reception.
15: With the help of some Good Samaritans and police, she got chaos to the vet.
12: And I owe him my dog's life.
15: The poor pup was able to go home that night, but not without a few battle scars.
12: My heart broke. He had so many bite marks on him. It was like the bear thought he was like a little sardine. He was like chomp, chomp, chomp.
15: And after a few days,

0: Chaos is feeling much better.
1: We're going through a lot of recovery with what's happening, but as far as like broken bones, he is really lucky to be alive today.
0: Joe Allgood, Alaska's news source.
2: So terrifying. If you'd like to hear the full account of the bear attack and Chaos's recovery, we've got that interview posted now to our website. New tonight, President Donald Trump took another public swipe at Alaska Senior Senator Lisa Murkowski today, this time from the Oval Office. Alaska Governor Mike Dunleavy was standing behind him as Trump called Murkowski, quote, terrible. The comments came while the president was answering questions about a supplemental budget request to Congress. Here's that moment.
3: I've done so much for Murkowski. You have the governor right here. Governor, have I done a lot for Alaska? Is there anybody done more for Alaska than me?
4: You've been the best president for Alaska in our history, Mr. President. I've said that many times.
3: And Murkowski's terrible.
2: We did reach out to Murkowski's team for comment, which they declined. For more on this story, including why the governor was in D.C., visit our website or mobile app. The U.S. Coast Guard announced today Alaska is set to home port three new icebreakers. One will be based in Seward and two in Kodiak. That's in addition to the icebreaker Storis, which is expected to be home ported in Juneau. The Coast Guard says it's working on the housing and infrastructure needed to support those crews. Senator Dan Sullivan says Alaska's location and shipyard capacity are key parts of this decision.
5: It's one of the reasons the Coast Guard likes Alaska, not just our strategic location, not just because we're near the ice, which makes sense, but because of the shipbuilding capacity. They can bring ships to our state and then have the heavy maintenance, dry dock work done in Alaska. That saves the Coast Guard millions and millions of dollars.
2: The first delivery is expected in 2028. We'll continue to track that story. And now a young woman remembered by friends, a husband on trial for murder. Today, the case against Zarius Hildebrand continued with emotional testimony and new details about the investigation. Georgina Fernandez reports.
6: It was more of a lack of interactions with him. I feel like he avoided us at all costs, I think.
7: For a second day in a row, now 23-year-old Zarius Hildebrand sat with his head down, taking notes as witnesses share emotional testimony.
8: She was, like, honestly one of the most positive people I know.
7: That's how friends describe 21-year-old Soraya Hildebrand, whose body was found in a sewer days after Hildebrand first reported her missing. Prosecutors say he told officers he delayed reporting it in case it was a freak accident and wasn't serious. After their investigation, police charged Hildebrand with murder and tampering with evidence. Among the evidence, a bloody mattress inside the couple's apartment, which Hildebrand heard hear an audio recording of police, declined to show officers during their initial visit. Throughout the trial, the defense has argued that Soraya died from a self-inflicted gunshot wound, saying Hildebrand's reaction afterwards were those of a young man making mistakes and that no one was in the room when the gun fired.
9: You're not in Mr. Hildebrand and Mrs. Hildebrand's apartment on August 6, 2023 at 2:47 a.m., were you?
10: No.
9: Okay. Thank you.
7: The defense did not cross Soraya's mother, along with her two co-workers who also took the stand. Georgina Fernandez, Alaska's news source.
2: And again, if you or a loved one needs help, you can call the Suicide and Crisis Lifeline at 988. Additional resources are on our website. Now let's transition. The day started with just a few clouds here, but sunshine will continue the rest of this week before more rain this weekend. And Bailey, before the rain hits, what can we expect for our Friday?
11: Oh, yeah. Well, you know, Friday is going to be a beautiful day. Just a little bit more of that sunshine to close us out for this week. And then by the weekend, more of that wet weather. And I talked to someone the other day who said that every time I seem to pop up on camera, I just begin to talk about this wet weather. But the good news is that Friday, more of that sunshine, partly cloudy to mostly sunny skies in areas across South Central. And all of that sunshine is continuing into the interior. High temperatures in Fairbanks at 73 degrees. And for Southeast, holding on to more of that sunshine before yet again that storm arrives by the overnight hours into Saturday. And for Southwest Alaska, even more of that sunshine. High temperatures reaching up into the mid-70s for this area as well. Now, as we look ahead, we'll see some partly cloudy skies rolling in for your morning and through the overnight hours. And then as the day progresses, you'll notice clearer skies by the afternoon. And then just as quickly as those clear skies rolled in, they are going to move away. More of that wet weather is arriving with that next storm approaching. Kodiak is the first area in South Central to get hit by this wet weather, and that's going to roll in by Friday afternoon. The rest of South Central getting more of that wet weather by Friday night. Now, as we look ahead, the highest chances of getting any of that rain is going to move in for Saturday all the way through your Monday. So just keep that in mind. All of your weekend plans are going to be a little bit cloudy and just a little bit rainy. But for those overnight lows tonight, we'll see lows dropping down near 50 degrees. Areas like the interior just a little bit warmer near, well, I guess the same, around 50 degrees. And for those high temperatures tomorrow, reaching up into the 70s for South Central and also for the interior, with even more sunshine ahead to close us out this week, Augusta.
2: All right, Billy, thanks so much. So the message is bring your ponchos this weekend.
11: Exactly.
2: If you're headed out. And now it starts with a driver who won't stop. Then comes the decision every officer has to make: chase, back off, or try something new. In Alaska, troopers are now testing a tool that uses a net to stop a fleeing vehicle. Johnson Kuhn reports.
0: It's called a grappler, a net that deploys from the front of a patrol vehicle designed to tangle a fleeing car's tire and bring it to a controlled stop. Troopers began researching the technology in January 2025 and started putting grappler-equipped vehicles into service in August. Right now, it's a pilot program with four vehicles split between Fairbanks and the Mat-Su.
10: What we want to do is avoid extended high-speed pursuits where the driver now is creating a substantial risk of harm to other people, because they're going to start driving recklessly down the road. They could be driving on the opposite side of the road. They could be running traffic lights, running stop signs.
0: Troopers have deployed the grappler three times so far, with two successful stops and one miss. As they collect Alaska-specific data, including how it performs in different road and weather conditions. But they stress it's not for every situation.
10: We don't deploy the grappler on a motorcycle. We don't deploy it on ATVs, side-by-sides. We choose not to deploy it because there are too many vehicles around. And if there are pedestrians around, we're going to choose not to deploy it, right?
0: This story follows recent national reporting by Gray's Investigative TV, which found the grappler, invented by Leonard Stock, who has no law enforcement background, first started catching on with police agencies in 2018. The National Investigation reports the tool has now expanded to about 120 departments in 31 states, but there's no single public database tracking every deployment. Johnson Kuhn, Alaska's news source.
2: Troopers say they're going to review the pilot program before deciding whether or not to expand it. Anchorage police confirm they also use the grappler. We're still working to learn where else it's being used in Alaska. Transitioning to some education headlines now, a legal fight over a Fairbanks charter school is now raising concerns or questions about district funding. The State Board of Education approved Pearl Creek Charter School after the Fairbanks North Star Borough School Board denied its application. The district is appealing that decision in court. Now, Education Commissioner Dina Bishop has sent a letter saying the school must open and warning that non-compliance could put district funding at risk. School Board President Bobby Burgess says the demands are unreasonable.
12: We don't control the building anymore, so there's no way that we could possibly offer them that building at this point. And so that doesn't make any sense, I think it also shows not only that the demands that they're making are unreasonable, but that the commissioner doesn't actually have a good handle, a good grasp of the situation, or a good understanding of the situation.
2: We also reached out to the APC for Pearl Creek, but they declined our request for comment on this story. Trending tonight on AlaskasNewsSource.com. After months of not knowing, a Kotzebue family now has answers. The body of missing hunter Bergman Pete Nelson Sr. has been found. His family's story now on our website. Also, the Air Force is taking offers for AI data centers in Alaska, including several sites near Eielson. They call it a public-private partnership. Neighbors wonder who could really pay the price. Alex Bengel's report is online. The theft came at the worst time for a bait of Anchorage during its busiest motorcycle safety class season. Now, 6 of 8 stolen bikes are back. What happens next? AlaskasNewsSource.com. Time is running out. You've got one more day to vote for your favorite Star Spangled Sing-Off contest. You can vote once a day on the KTUU or KTVF websites. We'll announce who's headed one step closer to an all-expenses-paid trip to Nashville on June 18th. And after the break, we've got a great story for you. Names, dates, and memories set into the ground more than 35 years ago. Now, those pieces of Anchorage history are being pulled up, and the city needs your help to track down the owners. But first, to look at the size of this, a sky-high swirl of dirt stopped a Palmer woman in her tracks.
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20: 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Who are we naming as Athlete of the Week?
21: All right, I just watched the kid score 4 touchdowns on 4 different plays, filling up the stat sheet. He's got to be the guy.
22: 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How about 4 state records at the state swim meet? You can't top that.
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2: Palmer had a little dust-up this week, and it was big enough to grab attention. A woman caught this dust devil on video as it spun above the trees. Danny Tompkins breaks down how it all happened.
24: Look at all that dirt.
13: Sheila Reiswig had just picked up her niece. When she turned a corner,
25: and I looked up, and it was just swirling mass of dust,
13: and couldn't believe what she saw.
25: I was immediately surprised. And I've only seen itty-bitty dust devils. I've never seen one that big.
13: On hot, dry summer days in Alaska.
24: That's crazy.
13: Meteorologist Aaron Morrison says this could happen right in front of you.
26: When it comes to dust devils, they are extremely common in Alaska.
25: What gets me is down at the bottom where the dirt was just swirling. It looked like waves, kind of. You know, you see waves swirling and mushing together. That's what it looked like, just swirling around and around.
13: This field behind me is near where Sheila said she saw the dust devil that rose high above the tree line. Now, Aaron says that they can vary in sizes. From 10 feet wide all the way to 300 feet wide.
24: Look how high it is up there.
13: Sheila admits, at first, it resembled a tornado.
25: I thought it did. I mean, I've only seen tornadoes on TV.
13: But the risk
1: is actually much lower.
26: Very rarely, extremely rare, that it causes any fatalities. In fact, there's only two recorded deaths in history where a fatality has occurred.
1: Still, Aaron says keep your distance.
26: You do want to stay away because you don't know if there is any debris in there or if something's going to be flung your way.
13: So if you do see a dust devil this summer like Sheila, be sure to enjoy it, but do so from afar. Danny Tompkins, Alaska's news source.
2: Our meteorologists are all over this. Bailey Braun joining us now. This video seems pretty unique for Alaska.
11: Yeah, you know, this is very cool. I don't think it happens very often. And, you know, like Aaron said, these are fairly benign phenomenon, so they're not going to cause a lot of injury. But it's actually really interesting because tornadoes happen with severe weather and dust devils happen with very calm, beautiful conditions like you can see in the video. So it's pretty cool. I don't know. I enjoy it. And if you like talking about weather, you like hearing all about those fun little tidbits that I have, be sure to stay tuned because I have a lot more of those fun little tidbits coming up during our full forecast. So stay tuned.
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11: Started off the day with a little bit of that cloud cover. We're finally back to mostly sunny skies, and that's even something out the window right now. Across the state, we're seeing more of these sunny conditions spanning all the way from Bethel into the interior. We do see an increase in that cloud cover, though, for areas like Fairbanks, all due to those afternoon thunderstorms really beginning to build more of that moisture in the air. In southeast, holding on to more of those clouds as well. Temperatures right now sitting in the low to mid 50s. We're starting to approach our overnight low as we begin to cool down just a little bit more overnight tonight. Now, what I want to talk about right now, not only these clear skies into areas like Bethel, I want to talk about all of this lightning that we're seeing in the interior and even parts of South Central. Now, as you look at the timestamp right here, you'll notice that throughout the morning, staying dry and staying clear, but then as the afternoon begins to approach right around 2 p.m., all of these little yellow spots of lightning strikes start to pop up. So that just shows you the afternoon thunderstorm activity really beginning to build. And today has actually been one of the most active days so far this year in terms of that thunderstorm activity. But the most important thing to know about that is the fire danger that comes with that lightning. So areas like Delta Junction right now, seeing that fire weather watch, and this is all due to those dry conditions mixed with that lightning possibility, with that humidity at about 15 to 20%, paired with strong winds up to about 40 mile per hour gusts. That all leads to very extreme fire hazards. So don't go burning anything just yet. Just wait for this to be over and just wait for a little bit more of those showers to roll in as well. Although most of the interior is expected to stay mostly dry into the weekend. But one area where we're not seeing these dry conditions is going to be into southeast and south central. But that's on Saturday. I'm getting ahead of myself. Friday, we're going to see beautiful skies. We're going to see mostly sunny to partly cloudy skies across south central. Cloudier in areas like Prince William Sound and into the Copper River Basin. Southeast seeing mostly sunny skies as well. But then this next storm arrives by Friday evening, spanning all the way into Saturday morning. And that's when you're really going to see all of that rain spread all the way from south central into southeast. Much more of that rain is likely. But for Friday, like I mentioned, lots more of that sunshine likely across southeast. We're going to see temperatures building into the upper 60s, even into the mid-70s for Skagway. Into the interior, more of that sunshine expected. Not much of the change on the way other than that chance for thunderstorms carrying into the afternoon and evening hours. Temperatures reaching into the low 70s. Temperatures in the North Slope reaching up into the low into the mid-30s and mid-40s. Mostly cloudy skies expected for the region. And for western Alaska, we're staying mostly dry. Mostly cloudy skies arriving from Kotzebue into the Seward Peninsula. But chances of thunderstorms mostly affects areas closer to the interior if you're in western Alaska, just like McGrath. The temperatures reaching into the mid-70s. Now for the Aleutian Chain, an increase in cloud cover from ADAC, but progressively getting sunnier and sunnier as you travel up the Aleutian Chain. Temperatures in Dillingham reaching up to 69 degrees. Meanwhile, in south central, these partly cloudy skies likely for Kenai into Soldotna, but mostly cloudy as you progress towards Homer and into Seward. Those showers first arriving in areas like Kodiak. Temperatures reaching into the 60s for Prince William Sound and into the Copper River Basin. But for the Mat-Su Valley, mostly sunshine. Temperatures reaching into the low 70s. Temperatures also reaching into the low 70s for Anchorage, but that's not going to be the case across town. That's just going to be for some parts of town like East Anchorage, Midtown area, that kind of thing. Yeah.
2: All righty, so we've got that in mind. And if you want to take a trip back in time, for some people, it's just a brick, but for others, it's a name, a memory, or a family milestone set in stone.
11: Now, as Lauren Maxwell reports, Anchorage is trying to save as many town square parks bricks as it can before construction begins a major update.
0: So this is kind of like we're walking on history here, you would say.
7: Yeah, yeah, for sure. There's lots of names, lots of anniversary dates.
10: More than 13,000, in fact. That's how many personalized bricks were laid in Anchorage's Town Square Park in the early 1990s. But what was new back then?
0: You can see there are missing bricks. There are damaged bricks.
10: Is definitely old now. The park is getting an upgrade, and the bricks are coming out.
0: And you think people really are going to want these bricks back?
7: Oh, yeah. Yeah, for sure.
10: Nicola Chimato of Parks and Rec keeps a list of brick numbers.
2: And there we are.
10: I was excited to see one I purchased 35 years ago. But finding it on the map is one thing.
7: So you're in brick area H.
10: Finding it on the ground is quite another.
0: I don't think that's going to happen, but there are a lot of really interesting ones here.
10: The city says it understands the value of these bricks for the people who purchased them lovingly years ago. So they'll salvage what they can.
7: People donate their money, and there's memories on these bricks, and they want to have that back with them.
10: Once removed, the bricks will be brought to a different location where they'll be sorted and available for pickup later this summer. Lauren Maxwell, Alaska's News Source.
11: And if you bought a brick, the city wants you to go on to the Parks and Rec website so that they can begin the process of getting you your brick back.
2: All right, that's going to be a project. We'll continue to follow that, but let's see what's going on around the 907 with In Sports with our Durbin Rodenberger.
12: Yeah, it is Friday, Junior, and it is summer, so we're going to be talking some baseball and some soccer. College coaches coming to our ballparks for a midseason clinic and checking in on Alaskan at the World Cup. We got results coming up after the break.
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29: Before there were seals, there were frogmen. I served 24 years in the Navy. Underwater demolition, Senator Sullivan really leads the way. On behalf of veterans in the state, Senator Sullivan, as a veteran, goes above and beyond the call of duty. continually supporting every veterans organization, pay raises for the active duty community, and bringing about better health care for the veterans in our rural community. Join me in calling Senator Sullivan and thanking him for all the work that he has done for all of us across the state of Alaska.
1: For some children, when school is out, their meals are too, because hunger doesn't take a summer break. That's why in May, KTUU partnered with May No Child Go Hungry to make a difference in our state.
17: See Here is just a small part of what was collected throughout the Anchorage community. 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
1: Thank you for helping us broadcast kindness.
12: An effort for most of Alaska's top baseball talent to gain exposure and get in front of the eyes of college coaches, they'd have to travel thousands of miles and potentially spend thousands of dollars, but not this week.
18: Get there. All right, there we go.
12: College coaches from all over the country come into our ballparks for a clinic across 4 days. Four high school ball players, Feather River College, a familiar school, returning once again to work with those who are up next on the diamond.
19: What keeps bringing you back?
20: The kids and the baseball. And the fact we've had a lot of success bringing Alaska kids to our program, too. So I've had four or five the last few years, and they've always developed well, done good things in our program. So I always like to come check out the future talent. You never know when I'm going to need some more.
12: And they also got living proof from a local, Liam Learman, a Division I pitcher at the University of Washington, back at his old ballpark.
21: I think just coming around, you know, all the kids asking questions about, you know, what can I do to get to the next level? And I think, you know, it's kind of good giving back to, you know, the people that, you know, gave to you. And I think a lot of these coaches here, you know, helped me to where I am today. And I like coming back and, you know, trying to help those kids get to, you know, where they want to be in the future.
12: And scheduled earlier this week involving the Legion All-Stars was the Sladen Moll Memorial Baseball game with the Anchorage Bucks. But the game canceled due to not enough Legion players to field the team this year, and it is unlikely to be rescheduled. But game or no game, I wanted to take a moment to remember why the game is played each year in honor of Sladen Moll, a star baseball player from Anchorage who was tragically killed at 19 years old by a drunk driver while attending school in California 7 years ago now. He was a South High standout before playing summer ball for his hometown team of the Anchorage Bucks. And beyond the annual game, Sladen is also remembered with dedicated benches that overlook Anchorage, and the Little League baseball field he grew up playing on in Girdwood is now named in his honor, where hundreds of kids each summer learn and love the game that he did as well.
22: I grew up around Sladen when I was little. He taught me a lot, and I can definitely give him credit for the ball player I am today. And I mean, really sad story, and you know, I wish we played the game for him tonight, but I mean, I understand stuff happens, so.
23: Yeah, I mean, it's a super special thing. I was bummed out that it didn't happen this year. Rest in peace, Sladen. Tragic story, you know, always sad. So, you know, it's a cool thing to be a part of. It's always awesome that the locals pitch in that game. We had last year a bunch of our guys, you know, it's always just fun to get out there and compete and see, you know, the future of baseball in that All-Star game. So it was a little bit of a bummer it didn't happen this year, but hopefully it continues after that.
12: And Sladen Moll will be the final Anchorage Bucks player to wear number 55, forever retired by the program in his honor. And in global sports news, the biggest global sports news, the World Cup has officially kicked off. South Korea defeated Czechia 2-1, while Mexico, rostering an Alaskan, took on and defeated South Africa in the group stage opener in Mexico City, 2-0 the final. But Obed Vargas did not get on the pitch in this one, but he is a part of the roster, and the 20-year-old is the second youngest on the team, so hopefully he gets his name called up next week when they play South Korea. So keep an eye out on an Alaskan Obed Vargas playing at the World Cup. Team USA kicks off tomorrow.
24: Okay, very cool. Lots of great soccer to watch as the World Cup continues. Might be good to be indoors, depending on where you're at across the state this weekend. Thank you so much for joining us. 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
6: Cleveland is a travel writer, travel influencer, YouTuber, and his website is BillOnTheRoad.com. Good evening, Bill Cleveland.
7: Good evening, but we have to clarify, I am not an influencer. That is a bad, bad word, McGraw. Do not ever call. This is literally, no joke, I have a, it's called, in the business that I'm in, it's called a media kit. And I have this thing and I give it to destinations when I, you know, I'm thinking about coming and visiting and this and that. And it's got a little, you know, a little bio and it's got some of my accomplishments and blah, blah, blah, whatever. And one of the things that I have in there in very big, bold letters is do not ever call me an influencer. There's a bad connotation with that, don't you think?
6: No. Well, I mean, if you're 13 and you're selling mascara, maybe it's not.
7: Well, I quit selling mascara years ago, but anyway, I'm well, and I hope you are as well.
6: Say hi to my Aunt Eileen, who listens every week.
7: Oh, yeah, Aunt Eileen, and don't tell me it's in California. It's in Thousand Oaks.
6: Very good. Yeah. Yeah, actually, it's 1500 Thousand Oaks. She upgraded. Hey,
7: oh. Okay.
6: All right. Well, we're talking about the Great River Road, or are we talking about Route 66 or both? What are we talking about today?
7: Well, you kind of get a little mix of both. So I had a book event in Edwardsville, Illinois last night and decided to hang out a little bit longer and explore the area. I know the area pretty well, but you can always find new things. And so. Now, this is great about Southwest Illinois. So you kind of get both. So you get the Great River Road, which I know we've talked about a little bit before, and then you get some Route 66 Americana, which is always a lot of fun. Edwardsville. So before I went to my event last night, I stopped at this little gas station. It's been there forever in Edwardsville, and they turned it into a little visitor center for folks who were coming into town and people who were doing Route 66. Which, by the way, I just learned last night, and I didn't realize this, that Illinois has the largest stretch of Route 66 of any of the states. It's a lot of miles. And so, but what was really cool is, so I was stopping to take a photograph, and while I was doing this, all of these old classic cars kept pulling in one after another, and they just kept coming. And so they would pull into this gas station and somebody would hop out of the car and, you know, take a picture of, you know, Bob and his hot rod or whatever it would be. And people were loving it. So if anybody is listening from the tourism office, that is a huge hit with people who were traveling down Route 66 in their classic cars. I mean, seriously, just like one right after another. And so that was pretty neat, but. Do you have a classic car, McGraw?
6: I do not have a classic car. I would love, but I look at them and then I don't buy them. So it's a lot cheaper that way.
7: I think you're right. I don't know much about cars either, but I like just looking at them. That's as long as somebody else owns them. But anyway, yeah. So I started my journey there, and so I'm gonna give you a handful of things that you can see, both exploring Route 66 in Southwest Illinois, and also the Great River Road. But the first one I'm gonna mention is in Alton, Illinois. So this would be the Great River Road, if you're doing that. And it's Robert Wadlow was the world's tallest man. And some people might call him the

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3: 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Just text your phone number or your email, or just say, hey, give me the link to just text it to 1-844-2-McGraw, 1-844-262-4729. And then Alex will send you the link, and you sign up, and you get a text message. From the 575 in New Mexico, somebody text in, hey, can you also send out the titles and the authors you feature while driving? It's hard to remember it all and the spelling. It's actually not a bad idea, but I don't want to overwhelm your inbox. So that's actually not a bad idea. We'll take that into consideration, but that might be a great way to connect the authors with the people who are listening. So we've got quite a number of people who follow along on that text message. It's a great way to send you rib recipes, other recipes. Guests have all sorts of newsletters and things like that we can send out to you. So that's what we're going to start using that for. But that was a great idea. And then Mark in New Fairfield, Connecticut. Well, he really said it all. Knicks win, baby. Knicks win. Yes. Yes, they did. This one from the 402 in Nebraska. Love your interview on the hardest, longest race. Great radio. Now I can watch Cannonball Run again. Keep up the good work. Little shout out from the gang in Nebraska. All right, that's going to do it for hour number two. Phone calls, text messages, and voicemails straight ahead. 1-844-2-McGraw. Our executive director is Alex Hinton. Our engineer tonight is Richard Good. I'm McGraw Milhaven. This is America at Night on Westwood One.
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9: From ABC News, I'm Dave Packer. President Trump says a deal to end the war with Iran could be signed as early as this weekend. And what makes this time different?
10: They will not have a nuclear weapon. They've agreed to that. There will be no, which is the whole reason, which is a big part of the reason.
11: Is that going to be in your agreement, sir?
10: They will not only not have, they will not purchase, develop in any way, any shape, in any way, shape, or form, a nuclear weapon. They will not have a nuclear weapon.
9: This after the president announced he was canceling strikes against Iran, and Trump had mused about taking Karg Island, Iran's central oil processing site. ABC News national security and defense analyst Mick Mulroy says that would have been a major escalation.
12: Not only would it, of course, restarted the air war, but it would have probably involved troops on the ground in Karg Island that would have been there for a sustained period of time, because the president was talking about essentially controlling their oil and gas industry.
9: The man charged with killing former Minnesota House Speaker Melissa Hortman and her husband and wounding another Democratic lawmaker, State Senator John Hoffman, and his wife, has changed his plea to federal charges as part of a deal with prosecutors to avoid the death penalty.
13: There was sobbing in the courtroom as both families listened to Bolter admit to the crimes. And the Hoffmans, who survived that attack, saying in a statement, quote, "There's no justice for Mark and Melissa Hortman, and there's not justice when our family and our state will never truly heal."
9: ABC's Faith Abube. Bad news when you get this message from the tower.
14: Lufthansa 459 Super, do you require anything other than law enforcement at the gate? Roger.
9: That's audio from Live ATC that Lufthansa Airlines flight heading from San Francisco to Munich had to divert to Boston for what the airline and authorities call an unruly passenger that posed a threat. Massachusetts State Police say a female passenger reportedly attacked another passenger and had to be handcuffed to her seat. Unclear if there are any injuries. 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
9: Crowds clashed with police for a second night in Belfast after an immigrant was charged with a brutal knife attack. ABC's James Longman has more.
17: Police say protesters have been trying to reach a hotel they believe was housing immigrants, and disturbingly, earlier this week, some went door to door in a local street looking for foreigners and torching homes. Now, the family of the man who lost his left eye in that attack have appealed for calm, and they say that while they're completely devastated by what's happened to him, they reject violence as the response.
9: Trial is underway in Los Angeles for Jonathan Rendernecht, accused of starting what eventually grew into last year's deadly Palisades fire. Prosecutors claim Rendernecht wanted revenge. ABC News legal contributor Brian Buckmeyer.
4: With this defendant and the idea of setting the fire in a specific community that has high-income individuals and why he would do that, I think that lends itself to this is a thing that people can understand, can connect, can make sense of. And they can say, okay, you're isolated. You don't like a certain population of people. You are fascinated with fire. A person who has these connective tissues would do this.
9: Personnel are accounted for after a huge blaze at a Tracy, California medical manufacturing and distribution facility. Authorities issued respiratory alerts and blocked off roads impacted by the smoke south of Stockton. There is an existing red flag warning in California's Central Valley with temperatures in the 90s. The cause of this fire still under investigation. Dave Packer, ABC News.
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24: I don't know where the hours go. Quick 2 hours. Phone calls straight ahead. But we got some news tonight. Let's try and sort of explain it all and parse it all up. The phone number is 1-844-2-McGraw, 1-844-262-4729. That's the number for the phones. That's the number for the text line. And that's the number for the voicemails. After we are off the air, we know that the show gets replayed overnight in some markets, and they're not listening to this live for all sorts of reasons. And we wanted to bring those people who are listening, and so we give them an opportunity to leave a voicemail, and then we edit it up, make you sound real good, and we pick and choose. So we get to cherry pick it. That's the nice thing about it on our end. But the nice thing about it on your end, we try and do the best we can to sort of keep it light, right? So we sort of make it airworthy, and then we then air them and comment on them. So we appreciate that, as always. 1-844-2-McGraw, 1-844-262-4729. President Trump tonight has claimed that the United States has just, quote, made a great settlement of the war with Iran, subject to finalization of documents. Trump said in the Oval Office that he expects a signing to occur over the next few days, repeating similar claims he has made numerous times over the course of the last couple of months. The Strait of Hormuz will be reopened as soon as the deal is signed, President Trump said. Now, earlier, Trump said that he canceled the upcoming rounds of military strikes against Iran. He said this morning that he was going to bomb Karg Island tonight. Which was strange that you would sort of tip to your enemy what you were going to do and when you were going to do it. However, he said that those have been canceled because the Islamic Republic, quote, has been brought to the highest level of Iranian leadership and approved. Now, here's the other side. The Iranian state media outlets, Fars, reported on Telegram soon after Trump's announcement that Tehran has not approved any text for any initial memorandum of understanding with the United States. A follow-up post characterized Trump's move as a tactical retreat from his military threats after he failed to add new details to a draft agreement that Iran had previously put forward. The reports out of Tehran say the reality is that up until now, not only has Iran not given a final response, but it is the United States that has not returned to its previous demand. Of course, it seems that given that the United States has accepted the text proposal by Iran, there is a possibility of reexamining this text. Trump said from the Oval Office that he spoke with Prime Minister Benjamin Netanyahu of Israel, as well as other regional leaders. Netanyahu's office confirmed that they did talk. Israel said they are not part of any negotiation with Iran, and the Prime Minister appreciated Trump's commitment to the final agreement at the conclusion of negotiations. Truth Social post by President Trump announced the canceled strikes was a dramatic reversal from earlier when he said they were going to hit him very hard. So that's sort of the latest. Stock indices soared. Oil prices sank right after Trump's announcements, following a pattern of trading on the president's claims that he has repeated numerous times since the war began on February 28th. President Trump has said more than 30 times that the deal to end the war is close. So, there you go. The end of the war is close. It's closer than it was yesterday. That I can guarantee you. But as for everything else, who knows, right? President Trump loves to, I mean, it's sort of, he certainly has a tell, and he certainly has a pattern, does he not? If you were playing poker with him and he said, I'm going to destroy you, there's a good chance he may or may not be bluffing. And when he said this morning, I'm going to blow up Karg Island tonight, one might have assumed that might be a bit of a bluster to try and scare Iran back to the negotiating table. But apparently those were called off. Apparently they have a deal. It'll be mentioned any moment now. Iran says we don't have any deal. So there you go. That's the latest. 1-844-42-McGraw, 1-844-262-4729. Gil in San Antonio, Texas. I feel for you, brother. How you holding up?
0: Oh, I'm still crying.
24: That was a tough loss.
0: Well, I have a basketball riddle for you.
24: Okay.
0: What do you call a New York Knicks team member with a championship ring?
24: An endangered species.
0: No, an octogenarian.
24: That tickled my funny bone.
0: Okay, well, that's my joke. I didn't steal that one. But anyhow, I wanted to talk about how much I miss CBS Radio News.
24: Yeah.
0: I have two very, very fond memories. First was in February of 2001. I was in Mexico on a job installing some medical equipment, and it happened to coincide with President George W. Bush's first foreign trip, that he visited his counterpart, Vicente Fox, in Guanajuato, Mexico. And the word went out from the U.S. Embassy that they wanted as many Americans to be there as possible. So they had American faces in the crowd for all the cameras. You know, that's how they do that stuff. So the morning of the arrival, I was having breakfast at a hotel buffet, and this distinguished-looking gentleman said, do you mind if I join you, have a seat? I said, I know that voice. He said, I'm Bill Plant.
24: Oh, wow.
0: He was Bill Plant, the White House correspondent for CBS at that time.
24: Yeah.
0: And he and I had breakfast together. And what I really miss is Charles Osgood. Do you remember Charles Osgood?
24: Very well, yeah.
0: He had the Osgood file in the morning. I know some years ago you worked at a CBS station, and if you probably heard it, but Charles Osgood's sign-off was, "See you on the radio." That's what he said on TV. And very, very fond memories. So, but
24: anyway. Yeah. Charles Kuralt, he always loved to do the cranes, right? The cranes in northern, in western Nebraska. He always loved that that story he did every year. You know, Charles Kuralt, again, Charles Kuralt was part of the family. Speaking of families, you know, when he died, his like second family showed up at the funeral. It was somewhat of an awkward situation where his second family showed up and his first wife was like, "I didn't know the second family existed," but Charles Kuralt had a second family. And then I'm trying to, was it Morley? Who was the Lee Harvey Oswald that day in Dallas, right? When Lee Harvey Oswald shot President Kennedy. His mother was in Fort Worth, and got into a cab, and was whisked to Dallas. And she gets in the cab. She pulls the cab over, and there's somebody in the cab. And the man says, "I'm headed to Dallas." And she says, "Can I share a cab with you?" And the man says, "Sure, absolutely." They start talking, and this man and this woman start talking, and the man finds out that it's Lee Harvey Oswald's mother, and she says, "I think my son shot the president." And do you know who the man she was sharing the cab with?
0: No, sir.
24: Bob Schieffer of CBS News.
0: Well, I think there's a story of, I think it was either Robin McNeil or Jim Lehrer had worked for one of the news outlets at that time. And he actually came face to face with Oswald as he was escaping from the book depository.
24: Oh, wow.
0: And he told that story.
24: Yeah. So, yeah. Yeah. CBS News. Matter of fact, I've got Dan Mason, I believe, is going to be on the show next week. I think we just signed him up for next week. Dan Mason, the former man who ran CBS Radio News, retired in 2015. So I'll be sure to ask him all about what about CBS Radio News and the giant hole that it created by CBS Radio News going away. That's a stunner. I don't understand that one. They were on 1,000 radio stations. I don't know how they weren't making money, but
0: I checked. The actual number was 720 affiliates for CBS Radio News.
24: I don't know how they didn't, but they did. There's a worldwide news outlet that sort of is hiring a lot of those CBS news people. So they're filling the void with another entity. I think it's called Worldwide News. And they're hiring a lot of those CBS guys that they put out of business. So we'll just wait and see what happens. Hey, Gil in San Antonio, good luck Saturday. It's this series is far from over, so keep your head up. Gil in San Antonio, we got to go. America at Night, back in a moment.
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10: All right, let's go back to phones. David in San Francisco. David, you're on America at Night. Hello. David? David in San Francisco? David in San Francisco going once. I can hear you breathing. All right, put him on hold. See if we see if he'll come back. Our crack staff here at America at Night did a little research on Charles Kuralt. Listen to this. Beloved CBS newsman Charles Kuralt lived a secret life. 29-year double life alongside his decades-long marriage to his second wife, Suzanne Baird. He maintained a home in New York City as a devoted husband. Kuralt also maintained a clandestine second family with a woman named Patricia Shannon in Montana. For almost three decades, Kuralt successfully lived in two different worlds, ensuring that neither family knew about the other until his death. His hidden life involved providing the woman in Montana, Shannon, and her family with hundreds of thousands of dollars. He covered college and law tuition for her children, acted as a father figure, and even took her son along on his CBS assignments. The Montana retreat was purchased and renovated alongside Big Hole River in Montana, where he and Shannon would rendezvous to fish, hike, and spend holidays together. Shortly before his death in July of 1997, Charles Kuralt died of lupus complications, actually. I didn't know that. Kuralt wrote a letter intending to leave his Montana property to his wife, Shannon, in Montana. This sparked a highly publicized legal battle over his estate after he died, as his wife believed she was the sole heir. 3 years later, in 2000, a Montana court ultimately ruled in favor of the wife in Montana that she deserved the cabin in Montana. Charles Kuralt, who knew? Holy mackerel. All right, we got Paul in Boise. Paul, you are on America at Night. Hello.
11: Hello.
10: Hello.
11: I had a question for you.
10: Go ahead.
11: If you had one player of any sport, if you could only pick one, who would it be? Who would be your favorite and why?
10: Oh, that's a tough one. My favorite player, any sport. Wow.
11: And why?
10: Yeah, that's a tough one. That's a real, real tough one.
11: You can make a whole show out of that.
10: Yeah, the simple answer is Tug McGraw, obviously, because of the name and the age and everything else.
11: Okay. Yeah, I get it, yeah.
10: Yeah, but, Albert Pujols is right there just because I'm friendly with him. I've watched his whole career. Yeah, Dwight Gooden. I was just in love with Dwight Gooden as a kid. Daryl Strawberry, I was in love with. Had a chance to meet both of them. Both of them couldn't have been any nicer to me. Yeah, I more broadcasters. Bob Costas has always been a hero of mine. He's always been very, very nice to me. Yeah, that's an impossible question. That's too hard. You know, and maybe, just for the
11: One for every sport that you like.
10: Yeah, you know, Joe Namath, I guess, would have to be right up there.
11: Broadway.
10: Right? Broadway, yeah. Joe. When I was in ninth grade, I wrote a letter to Joe Namath, and he wrote me back. That letter's somewhere.
11: Wow.
10: Yeah, Joe Namath wrote me a letter. I wrote him a letter. We had a teacher who was, like, big into letter writing, and he taught us, like, how to write to celebrities and stuff like that. And lo and behold, I got a letter back from Joe Namath, signed and everything. It was a prized possession for years and years.
11: Oh, cool.
10: Yeah. Yeah, but, I mean, you know, in this business, you know, I had Bill Bradley on for an hour a couple weeks ago, right? He would have been up there. Patrick right. Ewing, I always admired for all sorts of reasons. Gary Carter, I admired for all sorts of reasons.
11: Yeah,
10: you know, I had
11: for the Mets.
10: Yeah, I had Yogi Berra on the show a couple times. That's an impossible. It's impossible to answer that question. There's just too many greats who have come along who I've been lucky enough to interview and meet and know in some way, shape, or form. So, really,
11: when you're trying to answer that question, you know you're leaving people off the list that should be on there.
10: Exactly. Yeah. Exactly. Yeah. No. It's. Yeah. But I would say athletes, but more broadcasters. I've always had a thing for broadcasters. You know, had a chance to work with Jack Buck. Joe Buck has always been, you know, just the gold standard. That's impossible. That's an impossible question. Paul, I appreciate it though.
11: Good
10: Stay
11: try.
10: Right there. You got it. Lots more to get to. David's in San Francisco. Joe's in Salem. Plus, we got a whole bunch of voicemails we got to get to and text messages. America at Night. Stay right there.
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1: All right, let's go back to phones. We found David in San Francisco. David, you're on America at Night.
2: You know, a lot of people lose their hearts out here, but I lose track of time. But you know what I was going to ask you, and you certainly have done a lot of, I remember you all the way back in St. Louis. You used to cover some Cardinals games. And I'm wondering, if I remember right, people are not supposed to gamble on the Olympics. That's like a diplomatic no-no. But if FIFA, you know, the current World Cup stuff that's going on, they can certainly gamble on that. Now, when Trump takes a ref and slips him in the back room of the ICE detention for a while and then throws him out of the country, and then he captures an entire team and he puts them in holding for a number of hours, that's do you think that borders on manipulating a game, trying to fix a game, you know, fixing a ref?
1: Yeah, I don't think so. I guess, you know, everything's up for debate. I don't think so. I don't think so. No. I mean they would be somehow be easier on the U.S. or harder on the U.S. or I don't think so. But David, thanks for the phone call. I appreciate it. And I don't know that, I mean, it'd be hard to bet on the Olympics. I guess you could bet on who's going to win the game or, you know, who's going to throw out the farthest javelin. Now, though, I guess all bets are off. But I never heard, I mean, you certainly could have bet on a USA basketball game or something or a softball game or whatever else. I mean, a little harder to bet on, like, the 4x100 relays, right? But I guess now with all this FanDuel and this stuff and DraftKings, I'm sure they'll figure out a way to, in terms of odds or something, bet on everything. You can bet on a Romanian tabletop tennis game going on right now at 2 o'clock in the morning. Joe in Arkansas, welcome to America at Night.
3: Well, thank you, sir, for the Arkansas. We don't identify with them greenies up in Oregon.
1: I apologize.
3: Anyway, do you still want to know the difference in the $7 dozen right now in the stores versus $2?
1: Yes. For those who weren't listening, I was trying to figure out why, when I went to the store, there was a $7 a dozen eggs and there was a $2 dozen eggs. What's the difference, Joe?
3: Okay, me and my dad, we it's been a long time ago, but we raised organic eggs and delivered them. And they start out with white chickens, the commercial breeders, because they produce the most amount of eggs per year. We had production reds, which is half red chicken and half Leghorn. But we liked looking at them. They didn't look so dirty all the time. Now what they do commercially is they have antibiotics in them, so they don't ever get sick enough where they can't lay for a full year. And then they get rid of them and have another batch right behind them. And so they've got antibiotics, and the all natural ones, organic ones. I can't speak for Eggland's Best. I got to look into them. They're high priced too. But the other organic companies all have no antibiotics. They're pasture run instead of caged. They have roosters running with them, so they'll fertilize the egg. That makes for a lot less bad cholesterol and a lot more good cholesterol.
1: Hmm.
3: And to know if they are, when you open one up, they'll have a little tiny red dot. That's a blood dot.
1: Right.
3: Yeah, you've seen that before.
1: Yeah.
3: Okay, and then the last thing is, fertilizer, antibiotics, pasture run, roosters with them, basically makes for a healthy chicken. And they feed them corn too. We fed ours corn. That makes your yolk orange looking, nice and dark and rich, which is where the flavor is. So
1: let me ask you this question, Joe. Yes or no, in a blind taste test, would one be able to taste the difference between a $7 a dozen egg and a $2 dozen eggs?
3: Well, if they're grown like I said that we do and the other people do, yes, I can. It's the yolk. The yolk is what tastes so much better. And but you know, you got to kind of be used to the difference in them. Now I'm buying the pale eggs right now because I'm waiting for a guy to build me a nice Amish chicken coop and everything. And so then I'm gonna have a batch. I was too late for chicks, so I've got to go ahead and buy some hens from him too. But I miss them fresh eggs. Now listen, I'm not telling you I would pay $7. And back then we got a dollar a dozen. I think it's ridiculous.
1: You would sell them. You wouldn't buy them.
3: Well, I wouldn't sell them for that either. I mean, that's almost immoral.
1: Right.
3: But you know, they got up to 10, 11, and 12. Those organic ones.
1: Yeah, back but, in the yeah. Back
3: oh, and,
1: during
3: and the other thing
1: ago.
3: They do. Yeah, the other thing those companies do, they produce less eggs per year. Yes. But they go ahead and make almost all of them go to brown because people have this psychic thing in their head that the brown eggs are always better, but they're not. There's not a dime's worth of difference in the color of shell. No.
1: Yeah, interesting.
3: So anyway, those are four or five reasons of why people with nothing to do with their money pay that kind of price.
1: Joe, thanks for the phone call. Thanks for the thank you for the education. All right, let's get a couple of voicemails in here. Richard, pull up the voicemails. Let's go to Ronald in Phoenix, Arizona. Ronald, hello.
4: I just want to say that I like your show. Your show is great. And I just want to say that talk shows and sports celebrities should sell things on the radio and on YouTube to make commercials for toys and things like that. Talk to you later.
1: All right. I read something today where there was a survey done on commercials done on podcasts. And I'm going to get my numbers right here, but I think it was that commercials on podcasts are listened to like 22% of the time. 12% of the time. It was some ridiculous number. Basically, no one listens to commercials on podcasts. But yet, podcast is taking over the world. No, it's not. Nobody can kill radio. This thing we're talking on right now, it's the greatest invention known to man. They've tried to kill it numerous times. Can't do it. Just can't do it. They've tried. They've tried very hard. Can't do it. It's too powerful of a medium. Let's go to the Mystery Man. Mystery Man, what do you got for us?
5: No, hi, McGraw. It's the first time I've ever called in, but I've been listening to you. But you fit right in here. You call it the garage party. You fit right in. Not neither Republican or Democrat, but call it the garage party. And that's what you are. You're the garage party. Everybody can call and say what you want and think, and it doesn't make any difference if you're a Republican or Democrat. The kind of person you are. And you're the goat, man. You're the man. You're the goat.
1: How about that? Call back anytime. Garage party. I like it. How about Joan in Akron, Ohio? Joan, good evening.
6: I'm calling about the eggs. I get eggs from a neighbor, $6, but the hens, they run around, they eat bugs, the kids play with them and hold them and stuff like that. And then the dollar a dozen eggs, usually that's factory farmed, and they say it's a whole range or whatever it is, and they have a 50,000 square foot or 50,000 birds in a warehouse, and they crack the window open, and that's free range. And then the pigs are kept in, they can't even turn around, and they grow them for whatever, pork. And it's really cruel. So you eat that cruelty, and then you wonder why people are cruel. Well, you're eating it.
1: All right. Joan in Akron, Ohio. And then finally, let's go to Doug in Sheboygan. Doug, what do you got?
7: I'm just wondering, when you worked in Omaha, whether you covered the College World Series, or maybe even played in it. I also was wondering if you ran the Tom Osborne, I'm sure you did when you were there. It looks like you were there when he was there. And also Bob Devaney, I think he was the athletic director then, still. I remember watching Nebraska in the early 70s when I was a kid. What a great team that was with Johnny Rogers. So that's how I know about Bob Devaney. So please let me know about that. Thanks a lot.
1: All right, got a couple of theirs. All right, let's start with the first one was College World Series. Yes.

0: Yes. Was there when Tom Osborne was there. Matter of fact, after he retired, he taught a class called Coaching Football, in which I signed up for that class. Got an A, by the way, which was riveting to watch him talk about football and dissecting plays and options. And he had film study. And the final was you had to create your own playbook. That's somewhere in my paper somewhere. And then Bob Devaney. I got a Bob Devaney story for you. Bob Devaney, coach of the Nebraska Cornhuskers, came from Wyoming, won a couple of national championships, and then went on to become athletic director at Nebraska. He was a big baseball fan, so he loved coming around the baseball team and loved sitting in the dugout with the team during the game. Here's a Bob Devaney story for you. there was it was a spring football game, and we were playing, I want to say we were playing Oklahoma. And so you had, 40,000 people there for the spring football game. And after the spring football game, they all just sort of got out of the stadium and just then surrounded the baseball stadium. So we always had nice crowds, but I mean, this was, people were leaving and they're, let's watch a couple innings of the baseball game. So they parked illegally all around the baseball stadium. And, I don't know, maybe about the third or fourth inning, fifth inning, I guess. You see this campus police officer or Lincoln police officer putting tickets on all these cars in the outfield that are parked illegally behind the fence. So you can see this cop putting all these tickets on the cars. Bob Devaney's sitting in the dugout and he notices this and he says some things that I can't say on a family radio station. And, he gets up and he goes to the phone in the dugout, picks up the phone, and he just starts jawboning the person on the other end of the phone. Hangs up the phone, goes back down to the bench, and sits down. About 5 minutes later, that same police officer is now taking the tickets off of the cars that he put on. So Bob Devaney made a phone call and made sure that nobody got tickets while they parked to watch the baseball game after the football game. There's my Bob Devaney story for you. Let's go to Tony in Montreal. Tony, you are on America at Night.
1: How you doing, man?
0: Hey,
1: bud. We usually talk sports because, last night was a 50-year event. That team that the Knicks, our team, the team I love, the team you like, came back from a deficit of 29 points. But I'm not just going to talk about how great Jalen is and OG is. You know, they have that wall of fame out in front when the people are watching the game. I won't mention all the names because some of the people I don't really care for. But
0: sure.
1: Jerry Seinfeld, I really like that dude. He's a genius, man. Anything that he did in comedy is just point blank, down to earth, really great stuff. And Jerry's great. He doesn't love himself. He's self-deprecating. He's a great dude. A little self-deprecating like you, and certainly self-deprecating for me, a defense mechanism, as you might say. But anyway, he comes out, and people start screaming at him, political slogans. Jerry, I'm a famous guy. I'm a loser. I'm an influencer. I don't know what that is. I love these guys. They call themselves influencers. It's almost like that nomenclature that we had once. You're not hungry. You're in food insecurity or you're whatever. I'm an influencer. Please yell out free Palestine so I can do some more million TikToks and I can get some more clicks. And Jerry says, why should I do that? It doesn't exist. Boom. Boom. Boom.
0: And then
1: he comes back with another one. They start attacking him at an earlier game, and they start again. You're a genocidalist, and you believe in killing babies. And of course, Jerry comes back with another zinger, and shuts them down. This is what I call intelligence. He says, why are you saying free Palestine? What you really mean is that you hate Jews. At least the KKK are honest. They say they hate black people and Jewish people. This is his own words. I mean, how are you going to argue with that? That's
0: genius. I, first of all, I love Jerry Seinfeld.

0: Seinfeld for all sorts of reasons. I agree. He's a comic genius. He's funny. He's
1: incredible.
0: Incredible, personable, the whole thing. And with all due respect to Jerry Seinfeld and everybody else, I believe what you want to believe. Okay, it was like when Aaron Rodgers was the quarterback for the Jets, and somebody said to me, "Oh, what do you think about him? He's an anti-vaxxer." And I'm like, and so I said, "He's not my doctor. He's my quarterback. I want him to throw quarterbacks. I'm not going to bring my child to get her childhood vaccines from him. I want him to throw touchdowns." So this idea that you know, he's a comedian, he's a genius, but you know, to take he believes one thing or the other, so what? You know, God love you.
1: I'm
0: going to listen to him to be entertained. I'm not listening to him as a political commentator. So
1: I just want to say two quick things.
0: Real quick.
1: Yeah, you went to the University of Nebraska. Johnny Rodgers is one of the greatest running backs ever. I think you said you watched him play, or you heard of him, or you were around when he played.
0: Tony, I gotta go. I'm not that old. How old do you people think I am? I gotta go. America at Night, back in a moment.
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6: All right, we are officially done. Tony wants to know if I ever saw Johnny Rogers play. I was 6 years old when he won the Heisman in, what, 1973? No, I did not watch Johnny Rogers. I met him a couple times. Very nice man. Have his autograph, but no, never watched Johnny the Jet. Give him a hip and take it away. I have not seen Johnny the Jet Rogers. We are officially done. Hey, our thanks to Kevin O'Leary. However, from the text line, listen to this. Jerry in Twin Cities, Minnesota. Sorry, McGraw, I guess I'll not be tuning into your radio show tonight. I am not a fan of Mr. Wonderful. Hmm. So Mr. Wonderful, not all the fans are out there. That was very interesting. All right, we've got to go. Tomorrow night on the show, I believe it's Theo Lewis Clark, right? It's Friday night, so we'll check in with him. And then we're going to talk to Mark Chandler, get the latest. He's our go-to military guy, former U.S. Marine Corps intelligence officer and part of the Joint Chiefs of Staff. We'll talk with him. He'll give us a sense of what's going on in Iran and all of that. So come back tomorrow night for another edition of America at Night. Our engineer is Richard Good. Our executive director is Alex Hinton. I'm McGraw Millhaven. This is America at Night on Westwood One.
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3: From ABC News, I'm Dave Packer. An apparent de-escalation in the war with Iran, President Trump calling off strikes and claiming a deal could be signed this weekend.
4: Most importantly, we have a deal that Iran will never have a nuclear weapon, which was the whole purpose of what we had to go through to get this. So it was a big, very big thing.
3: Word of that possible agreement came after days of renewed fighting and a threat from the president to, quote, hit Iran very hard. But Iranian leaders are making it clear that nothing's been finalized.
5: We've also been hearing from Israel. Israel's Prime Minister Benjamin Netanyahu, has called President Trump and discussed this memorandum of understanding. According to sources, Israel was not informed of in advance and was surprised to learn of this, that a deal was imminent.
3: ABC foreign correspondent Patrick Reeval. President Trump has nominated Jay Clayton to be his new director of national intelligence. Clayton is the U.S. attorney for the Southern District of New York. He would replace Tulsi Gabbard, who stepped down last month. The nomination comes after Trump selected Bill Pulte to serve in the role as acting capacity. It caused an uproar on Capitol Hill due to his lack of experience. Trump urged Congress to confirm Clayton as soon as possible. The National Weather Service says at least three tornadoes hit towns outside of Chicago Thursday night as severe storms grounded flights, knocked out power, and brought down trees. Cleanup was already underway in Chicago from Wednesday night storms, which severed a natural gas line in the South Shore neighborhood. That severed gas line, Keith Denmark lives there, says a whole area smells like gas.
6: You could hear the rushing of the gas, and you could smell the gas in the air for blocks. And people didn't know what to do. They were at home. Where do you run? Where do you go?
3: That same storm system will head into the East Coast on Friday with severe threats from New England to the Carolinas. 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
3: Prosecutors in Minnesota announced Vance Bolter has pleaded guilty to last year's murder of Minnesota House Speaker Melissa Hortman and her husband and the wounding of State Senator John Hoffman and his wife. Under the plea, Bolter avoids the death penalty. U.S. Attorney for the District of Minnesota Daniel Rosen.
9: Political violence is a scourge plaguing America in our times.
3: Bolter still faces state charges, but with no death penalty under Minnesota law. Police are warning about criminals recruiting teenagers online to carry out violent crimes, including murders, bombings, and abductions. ABC's Aaron Katursky has more.
10: Annalie Berg's 16-year-old son, Rio, was a victim.
11: Still hard to believe.
10: In 2025, he was on his way home when a hooded stranger came up from behind, pulled a gun, and opened fire, killing young Rio, who was not the intended target. Police say the gunman was no professional assassin, but a fellow teen, recruited for the job online by a gang.
11: The kids do the dirty work for them, and then they just throw them away.
10: The 16-year-old hitman in this case was immediately caught, convicted, and sent to prison. So it's two young lives wasted. Police say this online recruitment trend is spreading and should be a wake-up call for parents.
3: A collaboration between Visa and OpenAI will allow ChatGPT to shop and make transactions on users' behalf. Visa says it plans to have safeguards to prevent overspending and unauthorized purchases. Dave Packer, ABC News.
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15: Since I've been hosting the show, I've been trying to find an economist who could explain what's going on in the world and explain the numbers so that it made sense for those of us who aren't economists. 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
16: Hi, McGraw.
15: Let's get right to it. The inflation number came out this week, 4.3, a bit of a jump. Not that much of a surprise. What did you think of that number?
16: Well, it was spot on what people expected, but it's still a little surprising. You know, 3 months ago, prior to the Gulf War, year-over-year inflation as measured by the CPI, that's the statistic you're talking about here, the Consumer Price Index, was only up 2.4% year-over-year. So if you think about it, it's gone from 4.2 from 2.4 to 4.2, or, you know, literally almost, you know, it's not a double, but it's up 1.8% just in 3 months alone.
15: All right. So should that obviously that's a concerning number, but it's all based on gas prices and what's going on in the Gulf, I'm assuming.
16: Almost all of this is energy driven, but there is some bleed off, you know, in from the energy price increases and everything else. Trucking prices are sky high, you know, basically back to a 4-year high because of the diesel fuel and the surcharges, fertilizer, which is going to impact food, any plastics that are, you know, oil related. There's a lot going on with this, you know, these higher energy prices. I think the surprising thing to most of your listeners probably is that the economy is doing as well as it is. The stock market's at record highs, despite the fact that your gas prices are up about 50% now year to date.
15: Yeah, I want to get to that stock market in a second. But we had the 4.3 or 4.2 interest yep. rate. But the week before, we had the unemployment rate and the payrolls increased by a nice number. How do you explain that?
16: Well, you know, last year we had three or four things happened that probably weren't going to be repeated this year. First off, they fired 300,000 government workers. They couldn't fire another 300,000 this year, so that really held back employment last year. We know that we literally cut off all non-documented immigration at the border, literally down to zero. Those folks that came across the border both got legal and illegal jobs, but a lot of them got jobs, and so they just didn't have the bodies to create those jobs. And then demography was really strange last year, where we had every baby boomer turning 62 And when you're 62, you get Social Security and retire. And then we had a downturn in the number of 18-year-olds because back during the subprime crisis in 2007, basically the birth rate declined. So 18, 19 years later, we had, you know, fewer people. So you didn't need to create many jobs last year to keep the unemployment rate steady. We thought that employment would bounce back, and this year now we're averaging about a little over 100,000 jobs per month compared to just 10,000 jobs created last year.
15: Do you see a breakout between, because they keep talking about this is a very tough job market for that college graduate, entry-level jobs or summer jobs versus more traditional regular jobs?
16: You know, that's what they're saying, and that's this is the kind of thing that gets compounded in the newspaper. But when you actually look at the unemployment rate for college graduates of specific ages, they really haven't changed much at all. So I think this is part of the AI worry, and it's certainly understandable why you'd be worried about, you know, what AI is going to do and how it might change jobs going forward. But I don't think it's as weak a job market as those top-down statistics would suggest. And in fact, we're seeing the labor, you know, report broaden out. Last year, almost all of the hiring was in healthcare, and that's it. Now it's broadening out. We actually have manufacturing jobs, you know, up year over year, transportation jobs up year over year. We've always seemed to have, you know, growth in the food and beverage and service industries, that kind of thing. But at least we're seeing a broadening out in the employment reports this year. So I don't think it's quite as bad as people suggest. In fact, it's gone from kind of this no hire, no fire kind of economy to no fire, let's hire somebody kind of economy.
15: You mentioned inflation. What about wage growth? What are we seeing with that?
16: Yeah, so this is probably the most, you know, GDP, as you always hear about, GDP year over year is a real number, meaning it's adjusted for inflation. With inflation up, of course, it eats into real GDP, and it's eating into, you know, basically the consumer's pocketbook. Wage and salary growth year over year is only up 3.4 or 3.5%. If inflation's up 4.2%, that means that real wages are actually declining. And I think we all feel like our purchasing power is, you know, we're not keeping up with this inflationary environment. It's the number one reason why, when you look at the University of Michigan survey, it's frankly back to lows that it was back in the 1980s, this inflation problem we're having.
15: Are we seeing AI in the economy and in the numbers in any way, shape, or form?
16: You know, some of this inflation is AI driven. Here, I'll give you a number of 10. 10 is the increase of equipment going into the data centers year over year, the cost of that equipment. So, you know, just the AI build out itself is what fueling demand and for electricity, for chips, for a lot of different things. And even it is contributing right now, you know, to this inflationary surge that we've got going on. Is there any impact yet to AI in the job market? It's tough to tell. Goldman Sachs and the Yale Budget Lab both have recently produced, you know, two reasonable reports that would suggest that AI isn't behaving any differently than any brand new technology. But of course, the wild card is what happens going forward, because this is obviously different than the internet or the invention of the PC or, frankly, the invention of the computer or maybe even the invention of the steam engine. So, you know, right now we're all looking to the past, big changes in technology, but this does feel a little different, and I can't help but think there's going to be quite a bit of change. There might be net job creation, but of course there's going to be a lot of job dislocation.
15: Yeah. You mentioned the markets are at record highs. There's no question about it. We had a down day yesterday, but we bounced back today. There is talk that it's AI-driven and that these three or four, six, ten companies that are dealing with AI and chips, they're carrying the rest of the economy. What do you say?
16: Well, the Mag 7 last year clearly carried the economy. This year it's broadened out materially, but it's still the tech sector that's pulling it up. If it wasn't for AI or AI-related stocks, the S&P 500 would effectively be flat this year instead of up about 9% on a year-to-date basis. And when you look at the biggest movers, of course, it's the chip space. If you look at the Van Eek Semiconductor Chip Index, it's literally up 150% over the last 2 years. So, you know, what we're seeing is a broadening out of the AI trade to other names, to other participants. Even companies like Cummins Engine Company have benefited because, of course, they make these diesel engines that act as backup power generators for this, you know, for the data centers. So companies that used to be considered kind of value or dodgy kind of companies, Generac, that kind of stuff, have actually moved into the growth category because of this AI build-out.
15: Scott Colbert with us. He's chief economist and director of fixed income management for Commerce Bank, the best in the business when it comes to explaining all this. We hear that credit card debt is at its highest level ever. Is that true?
16: Well, credit card debt is always at its highest level because, you know, of inflation. Every year we tend to borrow a little bit more. What is not at its highest level, though, is credit card debt as a percent of GDP. That's actually declined a little bit. The consumer has really done a pretty good job in this when the, you know, interest rates declined, paying off their bad debts, basically refinancing and drawing down some of this marginal savings, and I think, or marginal debt. And I think everybody knows the most expensive debt you can possibly have is credit card debt. And so, you know, consumers are pretty well behaved with their credit cards. That doesn't mean delinquencies aren't increasing. They are, particularly in the subprime space. But the average delinquency of the average credit card portfolio is still lower than the average rate it's been over the last 10 years.
15: Interesting. What about the new Fed chief? What do you think? What do you know?
16: Well, we don't know much yet, and I think we're all guessing a little bit. The key three or four things that people are looking for is, number one, you know, he's on record that he thinks that this AI build-out is likely to be deflationary in the long run. In other words, bringing wages and salaries down, not pushing them up. Wages and salaries, of course, kind of translate pretty quickly into inflation. So he'd like to lower rates, but he's got a committee right now that has no interest in lowering rates whatsoever. In fact, they have a slight bias towards raising them. Secondly, he doesn't like the Fed's balance sheet. Now, nobody really knows and understands what the Fed's balance sheet is, but it was about $2 trillion, meaning they owned about $2 trillion in bonds. Now they own about $6.7 trillion in bonds, and he thinks it's too much, it's too much market interference. He'd like to see the Fed get out. And then number three, he thinks the Fed people talk way too much, and he'd like to see a little less forward guidance and a little bit more of the market just trying to figure out on its own what's going to happen, because then there's less interference from the Fed in basically the markets in general. Those are the key drivers. Yeah.
15: If he tries to untangle those that money, wouldn't that put pressure on the bond market and sort of flood the market with extra bonds?
16: Yes, absolutely. And, you know, so he's kind of talking out of both sides of his mouth, isn't he? He'd like to lower rates to juice the economy, but clearly getting the Fed out of the way initially is likely to raise rates, because then the real part of the economy has to pick up those extra bonds. And basically, you know, the only way you're willing to do that is if they entice you by offering you a higher interest rate. So I think what you'll see is a steeper interest rate curve if you can convince the Fed to basically lower, or, you know, continue to lower its balance sheet. The Fed's balance sheet has declined from a peak of $9 trillion down to 6.7. But like I said, prior to the subprime crisis, way back in 2009, the Fed's balance sheet was less than $2 trillion.
15: What is the bond market saying? Read the bond market for me.
16: Bond market, you know, we finally have a positively sloped yield curve, because the bond market had been expecting at the beginning of the year the Fed to cut rates twice. They didn't see the inflationary impact of a Gulf War. Most people didn't. That was a kind of a wild card. And now interest rates have backed up, you know, somewhere between 30 and 40 basis points, meaning 0.3 to 0.4% across the board. The bond market is expecting the Fed to actually raise rates once by the end of the year. I think the Fed is likely to be on hold, but interest rates in general have risen, mostly because we're still running this massive deficit. We continue to, I won't say flood the market, but we continue to, you know, basically have to borrow a large incremental amount of money every year to finance the deficit. The deficit is, you know, this is a big number, it's $1.8 trillion. That compares to a $32 trillion economy. So basically each year we're trying to beg other people to lend us another $1.8 trillion.
15: We've seen the mortgage rate continue to rise over these last couple of months.
16: Absolutely. The mortgage rates track the Treasury rates, basically take the 10-year Treasury rate and add about 200 basis points, and that's almost exactly where your mortgage rate is. The 10-year Treasury right now is about 4.5%. It was 4.15% to start the year. 4.5 plus 200 is a 6.5% 30-year mortgage, and that's almost exactly where the national average for mortgages are. They were touching 6% to begin the year, 6.5% today, and of course, home affordability is nearly an all-time low. This has really depressed, you know, the residential sector of the market.
15: This 4.2% inflation rate, what does that mean for a possible recession going forward? What are you saying?
16: Well, anytime you raise interest rates or interest rates go up, it's likely to slow economic activity. The bigger impact is probably just the direct impact of the higher energy prices and what that does in terms of sapping household spending power. But historically, the kind of, you know, the kind of rise we've seen in energy prices and the kind of rise we've seen in the interest rate curve probably saps growth by about 0.5%. We had projected growth to be about 2.2% real. We've taken our growth estimate down to 1.7, but that's still a long way from a recession. And as I've mentioned to you occasionally before, if employment is growing, this country always makes some type of forward progress. We only have recessions when, in general, we're losing jobs.
15: Scott Colbert with us, Chief Economist and Director of Fixed Income Management for Commerce Trust. Last question for you, Scott Colbert, and that is this. What are you looking for in the near term, and what are you paying attention to mostly?
16: Well, I think everybody, of course, is focused on energy. And, you know, before you came on, the president has once again said that the Gulf War is over, but we'll see whether anything really comes of it. And energy prices have declined a little bit, and they're actually down, you know, over the last month. But rather than just look at the energy prices, I'd also look at inventories with energy. They are declining. The world went into this in a pretty good shape, where there was a lot of inventory, excess oil floating around the world, if you will. Inventories are down about 12%, but if this Gulf War continues and we continue to have the Strait closed, those inventory drawdowns are going to be big. Secondly, of course, you always watch employment, but how do you get ahead of employment? Don't pay attention to employment. What about initial claims for unemployment, which are really, really well behaved? What about overtime hours worked, which are declining a little bit? And what about temporary employment? Because the first thing a company does is what? They cut back on overtime and they cut back on temporary employment before they start to eat into the meat of their company, their full-time employees.
15: That's Scott Colbert. Now you know why he is the best in the country. Chief Economist and Director of Fixed Income Management for Commerce Trust. Scott, thanks for joining us. And you promised you're going to come back every month and give us a primer.
16: Absolutely. Happy to do it, Merle.
15: There you go. Scott Colbert, be safe and thanks for checking in. Have a good night.
16: Thank you.
15: You got it. Scott Colbert, the best. I tried to find somebody better. Can't do it. I defy anybody to find somebody on CNN. Business Channel. Nope, he's as good as it gets, and he is ours. We've locked him up. We signed him to a long-term contract. That's Scott Colbert. America at Night, back in a moment.
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13: Hey, you don't hear about this very often, but the CEO of Anthropic, one of those artificial intelligence companies, argued yesterday that the government should have the legal power to block or deter dangerous AI developments following their release of their new model. The CEO of Anthropic says government needs to regulate AI. He says we now globally and collectively need to activate a slow and rickety policy apparatus to deal with risks and opportunities that are going to compound surprisingly quickly from here. I guess. You could put your own sort of guardrails on your own company, which I guess he's trying to do, but he's saying at a larger rate that all the other companies have to be regulated in some way, shape, or form. We'll wait and see how all that plays out. All right, stay right there. By the way, one more note. The congressional baseball game was played last night. The sixth straight year, Republicans beat up the Democrats. The final score, 11-2. It's a 117-year-old charity game, and it's played at night at Nationals Park in Washington, D.C. How about that? The Democrats lose for the sixth straight year. Republicans beat them 11-2 in the charity game that's played for charity, obviously. All right, stay right there. When we come back, Bill Klovman, it's Thursday night. Bill's on the road somewhere. Actually, I know exactly where he is. It was last month, the USA Today called this road the most scenic road, the most scenic highway in America. It's the National River Road, and it goes from Minnesota all the way down to Louisiana and into New Orleans. It's the scenic river route along the Mississippi River. We'll check in with Bill Klovman somewhere on the Great River Road as our travel series continues with BillOnTheRoad.com. Music says we got to take a quick break. When we come back, Bill Klovman, America at Night. Stay right there.

0: Numbers, the U.S. government seems insolvent. It's reported that the Treasury shows about $6 trillion in assets and over $47 trillion in liabilities. Add it all up, and it looks like the U.S. owes more than $130 trillion it doesn't have. 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
1: Clevelin is a travel writer, travel influencer, YouTuber, and his website is BillOnTheRoad.com. Good evening, Bill Clevelin.
2: Good evening, but we have to clarify, I am not an influencer. That is a bad, bad word, McGraw. Do not ever call. This is literally, no joke, I have a, it's called, in the business that I'm in, it's called a media kit. And I have this thing and I give it to destinations when I, you know, I'm thinking about coming and visiting and this and that. And it's got a little, you know, a little bio and it's got some of my accomplishments and blah, blah, blah, whatever. And one of the things that I have in there in very big, bold letters is do not ever call me an influencer. There's a bad connotation with that, don't you think?
1: No. Well, I mean, if you're 13 and you're selling mascara, maybe it's not.
2: Well, I quit selling mascara years ago, but anyway, I'm well, and I hope you are as well.
1: Say hi to my Aunt Eileen, who listens every week.
2: Oh, yeah, Aunt Eileen, and don't tell me it's in California. It's in Thousand Oaks.
1: Very good. Yeah. Yeah, actually, it's 1500 Thousand Oaks. She upgraded. Hey,
2: oh, okay.
1: All right. Well, we're talking about the Great River Road, or are we talking about Route 66, or both? What are we talking about today?
2: Well, you kind of get a little mix of both. So I had a book event in Edwardsville, Illinois last night and decided to hang out a little bit longer and explore the area. I know the area pretty well, but you can always find new things. And so now this is great about Southwest Illinois. So you kind of get both. So you get the Great River Road, which I know we've talked about a little bit before, and then you get some Route 66 Americana, which is always a lot of fun. Edwardsville. So before I went to my event last night, I stopped at this little gas station. It's been there forever in Edwardsville, and they turned it into a little visitor center for folks who were coming into town and people who were doing Route 66, which, by the way, I just learned last night, and I didn't realize this, that Illinois has the largest stretch of Route 66 of any of the states. It's a lot of miles. And so, but what was really cool is, so I was stopping to take a photograph, and while I was doing this, all of these old classic cars kept pulling in one after another, and they just kept coming. And so they would pull into this gas station, and somebody'd hop out of the car and, you know, take a picture of Bob and his hot rod or whatever it would be. And and people were loving it. So if anybody is listening from the tourism office, that is a huge hit with people who were traveling down Route 66 in their classic cars. I mean, seriously, just like one right after another. And so that was pretty neat. But do you have a classic car, McGraw?
1: I do not have a classic car. I would love, but I look at them and then I don't buy them. So it's a lot cheaper that way.
2: I think you're right. I don't know much about cars either, but I like just looking at them. That's as long as somebody else owns them. But anyway, yeah. So I started my journey there, and so I'm gonna give you a handful of things that you can see, both exploring Route 66 in Southwest Illinois, and also the Great River Road. But the first one I'm gonna mention is in Alton, Illinois. So this would be the Great River Road if you're doing that. And it's Robert Wadlow was the world's tallest man. And some people might call him the Alton Giant or the Giant of Illinois. And for people who don't know the story, so Wadlow grew to be 8 feet 11 inches tall.
1: Oh, my goodness.
2: And he weighed 439 pounds at his death. He only lived to be 22. And it's actually kind of a sad story. He had, I don't remember the exact name of the disease that he had, but it was something with his pituitary gland. And so he just had this really high level of human growth hormone and was just, you know, constantly growing. And but there's a big statue downtown in Alton, and they're very proud that he was from there. And if you go into the county tourism office, which is in, county history museum, in Edwardsville, they actually have one of his shoes. And he had, of course, gigantic shoes that would, you know, put Shaquille O'Neal to shame. But it is a really interesting story. And I think there have been, like, documentaries on him. And I know there's a lot of books. And he worked with, I don't know that I'd call it the circus, but I think he did certain you know, those shows where people would come out to see the, you know, interesting people. You know what I mean?
1: Yeah.
2: So, yeah, so they've got a statue of him. And they have a bronze replica of his chair. So he had a specially made chair. And so great photo op. You hop into the gigantic chair there in Houlton, Illinois. And, of course, you know I have done that. So I'll give you another one, and I love quirky attractions. Collinsville, Illinois, part of this southwest Illinois region, is home to the world's largest ketchup bottle. Have you seen the world's largest ketchup
1: bottle? I have driven by the ketchup bottle, and I'm confused by the way it's spelled.
2: Oh, right, because they spell it ketchup, C-A-T-S-U-P, which is a correct spelling. You're used to spelling it with a K, correct?
1: Correct, yeah. It's ketchup as opposed to ketchup.
2: I know, it is a little weird. Yeah, it's from so it was Brooks Ketchup, and they spelled it C-A-T-S-U-P, which I guess was based there in Collinsville. But it's actually a water tower. Sorry to disappoint everybody. It is not actually filled with ketchup. Although, fun fact, if you wanted to fill it with ketchup, I think it would hold like 100,000 gallons, or like, you know, 700,000 bottles of ketchup would fit inside of this thing. But it's really fun little quirky attraction. So, quick side story. Last summer, I was driving through there, and no joke, they had a deal. They were having an event, and they had the world's largest potato was parked in front of the world's largest ketchup bottle. And you know, I live for that, right? So, and it wasn't a real potato, but it was one of these deals where I don't know what the big potato company is or brand or whatever, but they have this thing they would drive all the way across the country. And they would take it to events and things like that. So it was parked perfectly in front of the ketchup bottle, so you could get your picture in front of the potato with the ketchup bottle peeking up from behind. But that's a lot of fun. And then there's just so many cool little towns and things to see. Grafton, Illinois is another one. So this is up the Great River Road. A lot of fun, like restaurants and bars and things like that. And my favorite thing is they have an alpine coaster. And I don't know if you've ever been on an alpine coaster, but this is the only one, I believe, that's in the state of Illinois. And the first one of these I rode, I think it was in the Smoky Mountains. But essentially what it is they have these like a pulley system, essentially brings you up to the top of a hill, and then gravity basically brings you back down the hill. And you're in, you know what I'm talking about? Alpine coasters?
1: No.
2: Oh, okay.
1: Never.
2: Okay. Yeah. So you sit down in them, and your legs are stretched out, and you've got brakes on both sides of your little car. They're not very big, and you're on a track system. All right. And so, yeah, so this kind of pulley, basically electric, you know, brings you up to the top of the hill or a mountain, or I guess you'd call it a hill in this case. And so, and then basically it sends you right back down, and it twists and it turns, and it goes pretty fast, actually. And you can either choose to use the brakes and slow down a little bit, or what I do, I just don't even use the brakes and go as fast as you possibly can. But there's so much fun. They've got them all over. Like I mentioned, Smoky Mountains. I rode one up in South Dakota somewhere. But the only one in Illinois is in the little town of Grafton, and it's right there on the river road. And just a few other things. So like outdoor stuff, if you like hiking, you've got Pierre Marquette State Park, great like hiking trails. There's like 200 different miles of hiking trails in Southwest Illinois. Fall colors. I think we've talked about this before. Nothing better than doing the river road in the fall. And then the last one I'm just going to mention is for history buffs. Lewis and Clark started their adventure over in Southwest Illinois, and there's a really nice museum that's there, and they've got, you know, a nice little film, and they've got like, I think it's a 14,000 square square foot like visitor center that walks you through, you know, what they went through to prepare for that long trip out to the Pacific. And they've got, I don't know if it's a full size replica, but it's a pretty big replica of the boat that they had and just all of the different things that they, I guess you wouldn't call it a boat. Yeah, it was a boat.
1: Yeah, canoe, just, whatever. Just, yeah. Yeah.

0: it must have been, I'm not kidding you, 500 Eagles, 300 Eagles. It was impossible to count, but it was an extraordinary day, and the kids loved it.
1: Yeah, that is a wonderful place to go and do bird watching. And those eagles, man, that is their flight path. And there are places along the Great River Road specifically set up for people who enjoy doing bird watching. I don't have the information off top of my head or in front of me, but I know there are a couple of places that like visitor centers and places where you can go and learn more. And they have, you know, I wouldn't call it a perch, but they have places where you can go and you're almost guaranteed to see eagles. And now that they're not, I mean, I don't even, are they even endangered anymore?
0: No,
1: they're a long time, but
0: yeah.
1: So you're almost guaranteed to see them. I will never forget. I was somewhere in Pennsylvania and I was doing a video on covered bridges and I was by myself and I was in this little, what do you call it? Well, just like basically underneath the bridge, I'm doing some video and whatever. And all of a sudden, an eagle came up and just flew over me. And just to see those wings spread and to see that face so close, I mean, it was the craziest thing. But it's so cool. Like, they are the neatest of animals.
0: Yeah, they really are. All right, so you mentioned Route 66, and you were in the studio the other day. You were in town plugging your book signing, and all you do is come on my shows and plug your books. But we were talking about Route 66. And it's very confusing because there was a Route 66, but now there's like a Route 66 organization where you'd sign up. But what were you telling me about people who used to love Route 66?
1: Oh, like the types of people that love
0: Route 66? Yeah.
1: Well, I think I mentioned that it was very popular with folks from like Asia, like China and Japan. Absolutely fascinated with Route 66. And so it is always interesting to hear and discover like what people from around the world think about the United States and what little snippets they hear here and there. I'll tell you a great story. So I was in Spain. I've been to Spain twice. The most recent time I went, I was on a train, and we may have to talk about this one night, but I got to do this really cool experience for a week. I'm on a train, and I got to go through northern Spain, and I met this girl. She was really cool. We were about the same age, and we started talking one night about, you know, travels and whatever, and I'd asked her, you know, have you been to the United States? And she said, yeah, I've gotten to come a couple of times. And so she was telling me about her very first time in the United States, and she said she was absolutely stunned because she just assumed that everyone in the – this is not a joke. She said she assumed everyone in the United States walked around with a gun holster and guns. And she said when she arrived and noticed that no one really does that, she said she could not believe it because she just had seen stuff in the news and watched movies. And she just, you know, thought I guess everything was the wild, wild west here. And so she said that was pretty interesting. And so, yeah, you never know. But, yeah, for Route 66, it's very – and it's still very, very big with tourists that come over from Asia,
0: when they come and visit America, they all want to see Route 66 and see the roadside attractions on Route 66. Yeah. Who knows why they're enamored by it? But that's just an interesting story about how one culture or one country sort of finds Route 66 fascinating.
1: Yeah, and there are hardcore people who. So I've done Route 66 twice, but I didn't do. The actual highway the entire time. So there are people who were like, nope, you didn't do Route 66 because you took part of the highway and it's not complete anymore. So there are stretches that don't even exist anymore. And then there are some places where, especially if you're headed down, you know, through Texas or whatever, where the highway is literally parallel to the old Route 66. So like, well, why am I going to be on when I can, you know, be on the highway and essentially do the same thing, but it is a lot of fun. I will tell you, there are parts of it that are kind of depressing. Not necessarily in Southwest Illinois, but like I know a couple of places in New Mexico and through parts of Texas where you do see some of these towns that no longer exist anymore because the interstate came through and killed all the business, you know. And then, of course, people move out. So they're like ghost towns because of the interstate system that came through. But it's still a wonderful drive, and there really is a ton of, like, Americana with the roadside attractions and things like that.
0: Bill Cleveland, the website is Bill on the

0: 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We are out of time. Bill, good stuff as always. I got to check out this Alpine roller coaster in Grafton, Illinois. That looks like a good time. All right. Yeah. And the website, BillOnTheRoad.com. Safe travels, Bill. We'll check in with you next week. Thanks, man.
1: All right. Sounds good. See you later.
0: You got it. BillOnTheRoad.com, our weekly report with the non-influencer. He's not an influencer. He's a travel a reporter. America at Night, back in a moment.
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4: 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Just text your phone number or your email, or just say, hey, give me the link to just text it to 1-844-2-McGraw, 1-844-262-4729. And then Alex will send you the link, and you sign up, and you get a text message. From the 575 in New Mexico, somebody text in, hey, can you also send out the titles and the authors you feature while driving? It's hard to remember it all and the spelling. It's actually not a bad idea, but I don't want to overwhelm your inbox. So that's actually not a bad idea. We'll take that into consideration. But that might be a great way to connect the authors with the people who are listening. So we've got quite a number of people who follow along on that text message. It's a great way to send you rib recipes, other recipes. Guests have all sorts of newsletters and things like that we can send out to you. So that's what we're going to start using that for. But that was a great idea. And then Mark in New Fairfield, Connecticut. Well, he really said it all. Knicks win, baby. Knicks win. Yes. Yes, they did. This one from the 402 in Nebraska. Love your interview on the hardest, longest race. Great radio. Now I can watch Cannonball Run again. Keep up the good work. Little shout out from the gang in Nebraska. All right, that's going to do it for hour number two. Phone calls, text messages, and voicemails straight ahead. 1-844-2-McGraw. Our executive director is Alex Hinton. Our engineer tonight is Richard Good. I'm McGraw Millhaven. This is America at Night on Westwood One.
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1: It is here, finally. 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You guys know that, though. Biggest sporting event on the planet. Biggest event on the planet. Outside of the wars. We're at war again. Well, excuse me, we're at a kerfuffle. Don't want to say war. We're at something. But yes, kids, the World Cup is here. It is here in earnest. It kicks off today. We got a couple games today. I'm going to start throughout the show today. I'm going to sprinkle in all kinds of World Cup fun facts as we get ready for the World Cup. Today, two games on tap, as they would say. And Just so pumped. So, kicks off Mexico and South Africa. I'm going to tell you right now, Mexico's getting a win there. It is in Mexico at the Azteca. And then the nightcap will be South Korea, Czechia. Although, as we heard our good buddy Eric Bushman say yesterday, they prefer to be called the Czech Republic still. That's going to be a really good game. So I'm pumped about it. Super excited. The numbers. Everybody's like, well, people don't seem to be excited. Really? Because I saw the record-setting crowd at Auburn the other night. Yesterday, middle of the day, Orlando packed out watching Costa Rica get beat up by the English. So, yeah, I'm not worried. You know, when all is ready, we get going. So I'm not worried about that. Not worried for a moment. It's going to be good. It's going to be massive crowds, 48 teams, biggest World Cup ever. I'm not worried about it. And, yes, I'm going to break down the U.S. a little bit later. Because I get a lot of, what do you think we're going to do? How do you think we're going to do? Oh, don't you worry. I'm going to give you my top to bottom, bottom to top. Break it all down for you throughout the day. Yes, the World Cup kicks off today. Last night, we're going to pivot from one sport to another. Because, oh my God. I thought, man, the jinx of Trump is real. They were down 29 points. 29. The Knicks look to be dead and buried. And then
8: that's it. It's over. The greatest comeback in NBA playoff history. The Knicks pull off the miracle comeback and lead it 3-1. Now one win away from a title.
1: That was

0: insane. 29 points. They storm back, win the game 107-106. They go up 3-1. And if you're a Knicks fan, because I think the next game's in San Antonio, do you want them to lose in San Antonio so you can clinch it on home court? It's that weird, you know, no. They want it done. I mean, they want to win this, obviously. But as a fan, would, because I've been in that position. I've had tickets to the Kings and the Ducks back in the day, Stanley Cup runs. And you're thinking, do you, I just want them to win it. But there's a portion of you like, I'd like it if it was game five, you know, back here, you know, game six with us up 3-2, you know, but you. But it was a night. I mean, it was. And watching the Knicks fans, because the Mets suck this year. Injuries, and who knows what's going to happen with the Yankees, right? And let's you got the Jets, Giants. Right? There's nothing going on. The Islanders out, Rangers out. And then the Knicks, here they are doing their thing. And then Trump shows up the other night. And it's the first game they've lost in 40 days. And now, well, now they're a win away.
1: Somehow, some way, and the Knicks cap off the largest NBA Finals comeback this league has ever seen. And just an unbelievable effort. This is, it's a historical night here at the Garden, guys. That's the best way to put it. And we're going to be talking about this night for a long time, especially if the Knicks can find a way to close this out Saturday night.
0: I was watching, they were interviewing people who were going in, asking them how much they paid for their tickets. And it was anywhere from $10,000 up to $200,000 for the tickets. You know, they're going, you know, $100,000 a piece or whatever. When, you know, we the whole thing with the World Cup came. And the ticket drop happened, and then everybody's like, oh, my God, look how expensive the tickets are and all these kind of stuff. And I was like, well, I mean, you know, I mean, that's the world we live in, unfortunately. And I said, some of those tickets will probably drop in price, and that has happened. And some other tickets, especially as you get to the knockout rounds, they're going to go through the roof. But when it comes to the cost of the Knicks tickets, nobody seemed to care. Wasn't the same kind of thing. It wasn't. So we'll see. We'll see if they can clinch it. But the ghost of Trump and his curse seemed to only last three quarters. Speaking of Trump. So obviously we're still in our kerfuffle. Yesterday, Trump gave the Democrats he's given them a lot. Let's be real. But when you talk about, hey, could you give me a line that I could use in every single ad I'm going to play from here till November 3rd?
2: I love the inflation. You know why? Because as soon as this war is over, you know, I can say it now. Something you didn't know. Do you know we've been taking out millions of barrels of oil? Nobody knows it. You know who doesn't know about it? Iran until right now.
0: They know about it. They know what's going in and going out. The I love inflation. That's all you're going to hear. I love inflation. I love it. It's great. Great. Inflation is fantastic. He tried to explain it later on. But, you know, if you're having to explain, you know, you're not winning. You're not winning. If you're having to explain to people, you are losing. It's like a joke. If you have to tell somebody the joke and then try to explain the joke to them, it's too late. It's too late. It wasn't funny. It isn't going to get any funnier. It isn't. And the we've taken out 100 million barrels of oil. Well, then you start breaking that down. How big the ships and everything. That's like 6 or 7 ships a day. So, if indeed that is true, and again, we'll see, does it, it's not fixing the problem. It isn't. And the issue is still there. And the issue is still, we're in the midst of it all. we're in the midst of this war, and Trump has only bad options that rise to awful options. And they, well, I mean, the stuff I've, you know, talked to people over the last couple of days, including my clients, our military analysts, you know, on what could, what should, what can, they, I don't think he has, I mean, I think he wants to focus on the UFC fight. I want to build the ginormous, huge arch, and he wants to do the things that he wants to do. This was not the thing that he wants to do. He's pissed at Bibi. He's pissed that Iran hasn't capitulated, and inflation's gone up, and they're getting kicked in the grundle, the Republicans, and it's going to continue to happen. Because yesterday, even J.D. Vance said, well, we won't be here in 2 or 3 years, but maybe a year? What?
3: We're entering into what I would argue is sort of a cycle of escalation that was seemed to be a little lower the past few weeks, but now it's intensifying. But I think Iran is going to launch a retaliatory wave of attacks, and then it's going to be what happens next over the next 24 hours or 48 hours.
0: And that's what has happened. So we launched after the whole Apache, then they launched again, then we launched again, then they launched again, and it kind of feels like that's what we're doing. And the question is going to be, are we going to take it further? Right, Robert Pape, professor out of University of Chicago, talks about the escalation trap, which the next one is going to be the one, right? It sucks you in. If we do a little bit more over here, we add a little bit more, it's going to be the one, and the next thing you know, you've gone from the next one to, oh my God, look what's happening now. And are we heading that direction? It's a possibility. I've heard everything from a massive, huge, short burst of not just rockets and missiles and whatnot, but maybe boots on the ground, and then a quick kind of pullback. But who knows? 323-538-2423 at Chad Benson Show is your X, Insta, everything else. So excited. 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
0: What's next for Carmelo Anthony? 35 years in prison. And the appeal, well, you knew there would be one.
28: It's only one day after that conviction, and Carmelo Anthony has already filed this new court document indicating he plans to appeal that murder conviction. And in this new filing, Carmelo Anthony does say he needs to be appointed an appellate attorney because he says he doesn't have any money. Now, this case generated a large response right from the beginning, and with that, hundreds of thousands of dollars were fundraised for Carmelo Anthony's defense, including some money that came in after yesterday's conviction, but that online fundraiser has now been shut down.
0: And on top of his defense, money for his family to move and for other things. But as I continue to say this over and over again, how in God's name

0: did your attorneys not get you to take a plea deal? How in God's name did your attorneys tell you, based on all that was going on, don't take the stand? Would he have been eviscerated? Yeah, but you got to do everything you possibly can. And you didn't. And now? Well, now you're going to spend the next 3+ decades in prison. And again, the race thing, would that have changed anything? Honestly, would it have changed anything? Would it have changed? So as I continue, yesterday, because I got some people go, it would have. Look, there are issues. And I think if you could say one area maybe it would change something, might have been the sentencing. But the sentencing might have been worse, too. And when they talk about the jury and they talk about this, what do they say? Well, there was no black people on the jury. So it was just all white people? No. There were Asians, Hispanics. Okay. All right. And? So what you're saying is if it was a person of color, a black person, a black American, on that jury, that even with all the information in front of them, they still would have voted not guilty because they would have said because of the color of their skin, which we know is a bunch of crap. But what do you think? Let me know. 323-538-2423 at Chad Benson Show is your X. Right here on the Chad Benson Show. And the issue I have with, first of all, a man lost his life. A young man lost his life. Family's never getting him back. Another family, their child is going away for 35 years. It's the outrage culture. And we're going to get to the outrage culture coming up in a bit. Because the outrage culture is massive. And we touched on it a smidge yesterday because there was so much stuff to talk about. You know, it's drinking from a fire hose. It's what it is. It's drinking from a fire hose is what is going on in our world today. 24/7, 365. It is nothing but outrage. And the way that outrage is done and how they position it and how they get people to react should infuriate all of us. It should. We'll talk a bit about that. Among other things, the World Cup kicks off today. I'm so excited about it. We'll talk a little bit more about that as well. Plus, tonight, doing some videos. Check them out. We're going to go live right around 8 o'clock Eastern on YouTube. Love to see you over there. At Chad Benson Show is where you go and look for that. We're going to talk about all kinds of stuff. And, yes, World Cup stuff as well tonight. Because the World Cup's here, baby. That's what I'm talking about. Chad Benson Show.
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0: 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No!
1: You've been hearing a lot of that for me. Didn't sleep a lot last night. The excitement is overwhelming for me, you see. The World Cup being here. Talk more about that in a little bit. Outrage culture is massive. It is. Pays well for a lot of people. I don't do outrage culture, mostly because, and I'm going to say this, I don't take a lot of things serious when it comes to outrage culture. I don't. I've never been that way. I find a vast majority of it's just hilarious and ridiculous. And the culture wars that the Republicans won on, right? You can only go back to that so much. And you're seeing that with James Tallarico right now. It's really not working the way they think it's going to work. And why is that? Because when stuff gets real, okay, when stuff gets real, voters pay attention to real things. When everything's kind of equal, and we've talked about this before, well, outrage culture can only go so far. And there's different levels of outrage culture, right? You've got the culture warrior stuff, and then you've got the incite people to anger stuff. Now, both of them will have some anger in it, but for the most part, it's two different things. But I've said this. And Senator Kennedy is saying something I have been saying for a while. What matters? The economy. Real stuff. When you're winning, yeah, culture warrior stuff will help you get over the line. No doubt. But, when things are tough and people are frustrated, guess what?
2: Oh, yeah,
1: that doesn't go that far.
2: I tell you, I think the issue on the minds of most Americans right now is the cost of living. Mm. When moms and dads lie down to sleep at night, and they can't, they're not worried about Iran. I'm not saying they don't care, but they're not worried about Iran. They're not worried about immigration. They think the southern border is secure, because it is. President Trump secured it. They're not worried about cultural issues that much. They're not worried about whether a man can breastfeed. They're worried about the cost of living. And this inflation is hurting people. And middle-class Americans look around and they see too many undeserving people at the top getting bailouts and too many undeserving people at the bottom getting handouts, and they're getting stuck with the bill and they can't afford it. And we need to address that.
1: You cannot have a successful nation that is healthy without a healthy middle class. And I've said this, right, about the outrage culture. I have friends who do it. And they make a good living, a very good living. And they're always telling me, man, you need to talk about more of this crazy stuff. I say, yeah, we have a little fun with it every once in a while. But mostly to laugh at it, not to outrage people. But they make a great living. They make a great living. But I also tell everybody, it's easy. It is so easy to do. And quite frankly, it's lazy. I want to know the truth of issues. I want to find out what the hell's going on. I want to find out what the reality of an issue is, not just take a moment and rage on it. That's easy stuff. If I was to do outrage culture, I don't even need to really do any prepping. I don't. It's easy to do. It's easy to piss the left off. We already know that. That's easy. That's the simple thing. The right, just as simple to piss you off. Especially huge supporters of Trump. The average right's like, whatever. But I'm talking about the MAGA right. And here's the thing. Because of the outrage culture, things like Twitter/X and some of these other things, they are punching well above their weight. Punching well above their weight when it comes to getting people to react. That's why when you hear Kennedy there, it's what have I said? Nobody cares about your pronouns when you can't put gas in the car. They don't. And the commercials I hear, and I'm sure many of you are hearing them, I'm telling you, there's a template for these commercials for the people that are running on the right. Just like there is a template for the people that are ones who are running on the left. And what is that? I stand with Trump. I stand against Trump. Trump hates the LGBTQ plus community, and I'll fight for them. And on the other side, it's Trump makes sure that there's no girls and boys mixing in sports. It's the same, because it's outrage. What's the reality? That's all I care about. But Chad, there's a boy who plays in girls' sports and he's winning. I'm not going to pretend that that's fair to the girls. I'm not going to sit here and say, oh, science says we're all... That's baloney. We know that. But in the overall scheme of things, at this moment in time, maybe we'll take that on when things are better. Maybe we are. We've allowed algorithms to drive our society. This is Alex Falcone. He's hilarious. If you've never seen him, check him out on the old X. But he is joking about how you get more clicks and more likes.
3: Let's talk about how to get views on social media. You could use animals, jokes, or you could do whatever this is. All of those work, but there's a more popular way to do it, which is just to make people angry, and that is extremely effective. But why? Why is rage such good bait? Two main reasons. Number one, all successful content has to make people feel something, and the easiest thing to make somebody feel is anger. Like, all of this stuff is exhausting, but if you just walk by somebody on the street and go, pfft, what an idiot, you've ruined that person's day.
1: That right there is so easy. And that's what politicians have been doing for years. I could come to you and go, hey, let's have a conversation about why my ideas, I think, are better than this person's ideas. And then we could see which one of us you'd like to vote for. Or why don't I tell you that the person over here is evil, is the devil, is going to take everything away from you. This person, if you vote for this person, he's going to make sure that you never can do whatever it is that you want to do again. And they're going to take whatever it is you want away. Insert whatever here. Oh, yeah. Because the greatest sales book in the world, psychology books. Because it's about how can I get the emotion. Where is your button that I push to get you to do something, to purchase something? And it's the same thing in politics. Where is that button that I can get you to do it? Well, with the internet now and outrage culture, it's simple.
3: Humans are hardwired to get angry easily because of a complicated bit of neuroscience that I like to call our brains are bad. But the other reason is when we get angry, we want to consume more stuff that makes us angry. And this is the thing about researching rage bait that blew my mind. I assumed we would want to calm down, but no. According to this study, the more content that makes us mad, the more we want to consume stuff that makes us madder. We like to make things worse for ourselves. It's sort of like scratching mosquito bites or rooting for the Mets.
1: I took a shot at the Mets. But he's right. And it's funny. Like, I try not to get into conversations. Like my uncle, who is my best friend in the world, and we'll talk politics. And sometimes, because he lives in an echo chamber, and I try to bring him out of the echo chamber at times and explain stuff. And he's gotten to the point now where he'll send and go, is this real? Is this not real? Because, you know, you follow this stuff. But when he sends me some wacky stuff, I'm like, dude, you need to clean your feed. He's like, what do you mean? I said, you need to clean your feed. And so I'll send him capybaras and kittens and things like that. Why? Because it cleans the feed. It does. And we need that. We're, for the most part, all want the same thing. We want our kids to be happy and have a better life. We want to be able to afford living without having to work 8 jobs, right? And not have to worry day to day. We want a safety net where there's a hand up, not a handout. And when it comes to the wealthy,

0: Outrage culture sells. Outrage. It's outrageous attainment. Is that what I called it yesterday? Outrage attainment? Something like that. And I don't do it. I don't. Again, we'll poke fun at stuff. And in the early days when I was doing this, yeah, when I poke fun at stuff, when I have some fun, you know, woke Wednesday, outrageous stuff, yeah. But it wasn't, it was more to laugh at ridiculousness than anything else. Because I laugh at everybody. I mean, I do, which pisses off the MAGA, which pisses off the left, which means that I'm doing something right.
1: And the only reason I can find for this is that our central nervous system is bad. Experts say that the way to break the cycle is curiosity. When something makes you mad, you can look into who the person is and why they were saying that thing and how they benefit from making you angry. But I think that's ridiculous. I think you should stay angry. In fact, you should comment about how angry you are because it'll help. Not you, me. It'll help me. The real thing that would make all of us less angry is to not look at social media, but we have to keep doing it because we evolved bad.
0: Yeah. Yeah. So don't buy into the outrage culture. We're going to talk more about this throughout the show because of what's going on in Belfast and Ireland and another night of riots and outrage culture, again, sells, and there's pictures, and when you got a picture and an opportunity and something to demonize or go after, it is simple to get people to get angry. And in a world of competition, too, of likes and views and things of that nature, I see why people want to do it. But the question is, do we care about the truth? Do we want to know things that are real, that have an actual effect on our life? Or is it just outrage? Because outrage, again, is it's low-hanging fruit. It's simple. It's easy. What do you think? 323-538-2423 at Chet Benson Show is your X, your Insta, all of the other things. World Cup is here, baby. We're going to talk a little bit more about it coming up. Break down a couple of the games. Talk a bit about America. We're coming to America. Including, what are our chances? How far do I think we'll go? Oh, yeah. How far will we go? We will discuss that among other things. But first, Bulwark Capital. Bulwark Capital, our good buddy and yours, Zach Abraham, Chief Investment Officer at Bulwark, would love to talk to you about what they can do for you. Lower risk, lower cost, lower volatility. You hear us talk about it all the time on the show. 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They're active investors. They're not going to stick you in a fund and say, bye. 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They look at opportunities globally, and they come at it with a common sense understanding of what's happening in the world, but also fundamentals. They're always doing research, and you work much closer with them than a broker who's handling God knows how many people who, again, is going to stick your retirement investments in something and say, you know, come back in a couple months and we'll talk about it. It's not what they're about. 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
0: 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How far will we go? 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

0: That right there is one of the World Cup anthems. Get ready for this. You've got Bocelli, David Guetta, EJAE, Meg the Stallion. Do you think Bocelli was coming up? He's like, you know, one day I'm going to perform with Meg the Stallion. He probably did not. World Cup kicks off in earnest today again. I think it's noon Pacific, 3 Eastern. Mexico versus South Africa. That's going to be a win for Mexico. They are ready to roll. Indeed, hosted this World Cup by us, the United States of America, Mexico, and Canada. I'm going to give you a rundown of our team, all right, what to look for, who to look for, and some potential names that are going to become household names, you know, like we do with the Olympics and everything. So you got Matt Turner, Matt Freese, and Chris Brady that are your goalies, your keepers, as we would say. Matt Turner is probably, or Matt Freese will probably be either of them. They'll both get playing time. So we'll see. I would think they were going to go with Matt Turner, but you don't know. Our defenders, Sergio Dest, Chris Richards, Anthony Robinson, Austin Trusty, Miles Robinson, Tim Ream, Alex Freeman, Max Arvstead, Mark McKenzie, and Joe Skelly. Names that you're going to hear a lot of, if you watch the Premier League, Anthony Robinson and Chris Richards, very popular. Tim Ream used to play there. He's our captain. But Sergio Dest, it's going to be important. Chris Richards, Anthony Robinson, if they're healthy, going to be a very interesting thing. And Joe Skelly, I think, as well. Our midfielders, Tyler Adams, Giovanni Reyna, Weston McKennie, Sebastian Berthalter, Christian Roldan, and Malik Tillman. Tillman will be very interesting here. You've got Weston McKennie and Tyler Adams that are going to hold the line. So this is going to be a very interesting midfield. And up front, we've got Alejandro Zendejas from Club America, Timothy Weah. Now, this guy right here, Balogun, is the player for us to watch. If you know about Pulisic and Ricardo Pepi, who's great, and Brendan Aaronson and Haji Wright, but for me, Balogun is the important man in this situation, along with Pulisic. So we've got a very good team. This thought that I hear a lot of people say that somehow we're going to get blown out or not make it to the next round is ridiculous. We're in a tough group, and the reason is because when you look at all these other groups, when they do the mathematical breakdown, from top to bottom, the top and the bottom are far apart. Here, not so much. So I'll give you a rundown of what I think we're going to do, how I think we're going to play, and how far we're going to get as we break down this World Cup, and who I think is going to win it all. Yeah, we're going to do all of that today because the World Cup kicks off, and we're going to be covering it all right here in the Chad Benson Show. Coming up, hour number two of the program, more on the World Cup, tickets, all of that kind of stuff, how many people are coming here to America, some of the issues that are going on with travel, visas, things of that nature. What's happening in Belfast? People are paying attention to that. We're going to talk a bit about that. The Epstein issue is not going away. We will discuss that as well. Plus, Trump says, hey, I like that inflation is high. What? Yeah, that's not going over well for the Republicans. We're going to discuss that. And Iran, what is next for us in Iran as we trade love taps back and forth? We'll discuss that, among other things. Our number two, straight ahead, Chad Benson Show.
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8: From ABC News, I'm Sherry Preston. On Sunday, President Trump turns 80 years old. His birthday party includes a UFC cage match on the White House lawn and could also include a peace deal with Iran.
9: President Trump is backing off his threat to strike Iran, now saying a peace deal is imminent. The president making this claim at a tele rally last night.
10: I don't know if you heard, but we ended the war with Iran today, and they have agreed never to have a nuclear weapon.
9: Yesterday morning, the president threatened to hit Iran, quote, very hard and seize Karg Island, the heart of the country's oil industry.
8: That's ABC's Karen Hua in Washington. Lawmakers have left Washington without extending FISA, the measure that allows for the collection of intelligence on non-Americans overseas. But as ABC's Jay O'Brien reports, the extension was upended over President Trump's pick to be the acting director of national intelligence.
11: Bill Pulte is a longtime Trump loyalist. He is the director of the Federal Housing Finance Agency, and from that perch, he's pushed for mortgage fraud investigations into the president's political opponents. And so Democrats have said for the last few weeks, with Pulte as an acting DNI, overseeing, even temporarily, the vast American intelligence apparatus, they will not give their votes to any extension of FISA.
8: 500,000 power outages in the Midwest due to another round of severe storms that swept through overnight.
12: So many severe weather reports across the Midwest and the Mid-Atlantic and the Northeast on Thursday. At least 17 tornado reports across parts of Illinois. There was a tornado emergency and wind reports into the Northeast, even to the New York City area. Midwest gets quieter today.
8: ABC senior meteorologist Lee Goldberg. In a few hours, SpaceX hits the NASDAQ. Money raised in today's IPO estimated to be $75 billion. If so, it would be the largest public offering in history. The stock sale also expected to make Elon Musk a trillionaire. You're listening to ABC News.
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8: Police in South Boston are searching for the thieves who held up a lemonade stand being manned by a brother and sister, 11 and 12 years old. Their mom, Jen Byrne, was appalled.
15: There's two innocent little kids just trying to make some slush money, and they have to be fear for their life. It's horrific. I have no other words.
8: She says the thieves were another pair of kids, two boys who had a gun. They took the siblings' cash box with $50 inside. It's been a year since schools began adopting cell phone bans, and says ABC's Bethany Braun Silva, people have seen changes.
16: The biggest takeaway is that classrooms feel different. Teachers report fewer distractions, more participation, and more face-to-face interaction among students. In New York, educators surveyed after the first year of the ban said students were more engaged in class and spending more time talking with one another instead of looking at those phones.
8: As for educational gains, they take longer to show up than behavioral changes. However, some early studies from Florida have found improvements in both attendance and academic performance after schools had time to adjust to the policy. Pro golfer Phil Mickelson kicked out of the California Golf Club where he was a member.
17: His longtime club near San Diego confirms it has banned him. Golf Digest says it happened after Mickelson was accused of inappropriate contact with a female employee. An attorney for Mickelson says there is video evidence contradicting the allegations.
8: Anna Patah, Sherry Preston, ABC News.
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0: In the U.S., it kicks off tomorrow. Kicks off today in Mexico, taking on South Africa, followed by Czech Republic or Czechia and South Korea. 7 million visitors should pass through our shores, bringing with them dollar bills, yo, which is always nice as we kick off the world's biggest sporting event. Over a month long, tons of games. 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Fox Sports, Fox, FS1, Fox One Streaming, Tubi, selected streaming options there. Okay, Fox itself, Fox. It's going to carry 70 matches, including every U.S. group stage game and every match from the round of 16 through the final. FS1 carries remaining group stage games. If you're thinking, is that it? Well, Peacock Streaming will have it, as well as Universal and Telemundo. What? Yeah. Biggest ever. Biggest ever sporting event. Massive event kicking off today. The World Cup. We start tomorrow night against Paraguay, which will be a very interesting game. We'll talk about that in a little bit. But first, Trump, what do you like?
1: I love the inflation. You know why?
0: First of all, that, not good. Say that. You love the inflation. Doesn't help. People are struggling. You know what people want to know? I thought you were going to bring down the price of everything. I thought that was what you were going to do. I thought you were going to take an economy that was improving, that struggled under Biden, but had improved, and that you were going to improve it even more. But you saying, I love inflation, that doesn't help.
1: I love the inflation. You know why? Because as soon as this war is over, you know, I can say it now, something you didn't know. Do you know we've been taking out millions of barrels of oil? Nobody knows it. You know who doesn't know about it? Iran, until right now.
0: Well, they know it now, and I'm pretty sure they probably knew it then as well. But when you say that, people go, so that's what you feel, right? Affordability's a joke. The Epstein files are made up. We can go on and on. But when you say something like that, that is bulletin board material for the Democrats. And speaking of said war, are we getting out of it anytime soon? No.
2: U.S. ships and fighter jets launching a wave of attacks targeting Iranian air defenses, surveillance, and communication systems. The president telling Fox News that 49 Tomahawk missiles struck Iran's southwest coast. And the administration now warning Iran that if they don't sign a peace agreement, the U.S. will hammer them again.
0: So, tit for tat, back and forth, tit for tat, back and forth, back and forth, tit for tat. There you go. What are we doing here? Honestly. Trump says U.S. will seize Cargill and oil and other oil infrastructure points. Now, do you really think that's going to happen? It's a possibility. Everybody's like, well, they should go do that. Okay. Do something. And that's something you should do, though, is leave. We should leave. We should get out of here. Well, he's going to go in. He's going to do this. So you're going to go to Karg Island, and you don't think they're going to try to blow up the island itself rather than allow you to have it, put our men and women in danger. I'm trying to figure out what's the plan here. I do not see a plan. I see a hot mess, a hornet's nest, if you will. I don't see a plan at all. And I don't think that they're going to give it up anytime soon.
3: We've seen Iran now resist all different types of pressure, and they clearly haven't made a deal that is acceptable to President Trump or other folks in the White House. Will this next salvo that's currently underway, will that be the thing? I'm going to go out on another limb here. I don't think so.
0: I don't think so either. I don't. What have we talked about? Military, 1M. Okay, so markets, second M. And third, the midterms. They are going to do everything they can. He tweeted slash truthed out something to the kind of, we're thinking about going hard, but for a very short time. So you're going to come in and hit us really hard, but for a short amount of time. And so what happens if we decide we're going to stick through that short amount of time? What happens at that point? He doesn't have a plan. He's frustrated. He doesn't have a plan. Bad options and worse options seem to be the plan. And to get to the point where everybody that is pulling for this war, right? Because they're of the belief that this is it, right? They were like 5 minutes away from getting the bomb. This is it. For everybody who's pulling for that, and who keep telling me, I'll take an extra $3 a gallon to make sure they don't get a nuclear weapon. Okay, for all of you, we're willing to risk how many of our men and women? Just curious about that. Because now, every time we decide we think we might want to do something like that, you know what happens? We jump up a little bit in the escalation of this.
3: We're entering into what I would argue sort of a cycle of escalation that was seemed to be a little lower the past few weeks, but now it's intensifying. But I think Iran is going to launch a retaliatory wave of attacks, and then it's going to be what happens next in the next 24 hours or 48 hours.
0: That's right. Escalation. So the escalation trap, University of Chicago political scientist Robert Pape talks about the escalation trap. So stage one, smart bombs, right? U.S. precision, strikes, destroy high-value targets, et cetera, maybe nuclear down the road. We're not quite sure. It's not nuclear weapons, but hit one of their nuclear facility, military sites, things of that nature. Then you get to stage two, which is, and again, this is the escalation trap, regime change and horizontal escalation. So every time that you take another step, you're upping it because you think, okay, if we just do this, then that'll work. And so what happens is the initial strikes fail, right? They don't yield any strategic results. Then policymakers are pressured into doing something, either fish or cut bait. So then they pivot towards, well, let's get everybody out of here. The regime's bad or whatever. And whatever it is that we're trying to do. And then what happens? The adversary adapts by horizontally escalating, expanding the battlefield, raising costs, Gulf states hitting them, which they did, Straits of Hormuz, which we see. So they're trying to raise the cost by going, because it's an asymmetric warfare. We are stronger when it comes to all of our military might, but they're dug in. It's like a porcupine. I call it the porcupine theory. Porcupines will get it themselves into a hole with just their quills out. And they don't shoot quills, for those of you who don't know. Well, then what happens? Well, you're going to have to do what to get to them if you really want that meal. You're going to have to go through those. And they're dug in. And finally, the trap closes. So the trap closes. Each military move meant to regain control creates pressure for further escalation. So all of a sudden we go from this should be 4 to 6 weeks to here we are in God knows how many days, 103, 104 days. You had J.D. Vance come out and kind of hint that it may take a year or so, but we shouldn't be here for a couple years. This leads to a protracted conflict in which the adversary's leverage and ambition grow. Because our military superiority isn't winning over anything. And so you're now caught in the trap. I even saw Leland Vitter last night, who was on News Nation, who's one of my favorites, come out and say Iran's played Trump. So is Israel. But there's no doubt they've played him. And how do they play him? Well, first it starts with Bibi by stroking the ego and telling him how easy this was going to be. And then by going in and a couple big hits, people coming out telling how great it is, and look at this, it's going well, and all of this is going to be fine. Then lo and behold, what ends up happening? It isn't. They're still there. The dust settles. Well, they're still there. We got to do a little bit more. Oh, now they want to talk. We got to do a little bit more. Well, they're not going to talk. Well, they're going to do a little bit more. And hence, here we are. So, it's unfortunate. It sucks. Balls in whose court? Right now, I think it's in Trump's court. What do you think? Let me know. 323-538-2423. At Chad Benson Show is your X and your Insta. 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We will discuss that, among other things. Omaha Steaks, Father's Day, not too far away. 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
0: I've told you guys the ghost of Epstein past is not gone anywhere. And there's a new book coming out by Maggie Haberman and Jonathan Swan talking about the panic in the White House over this. And there is panic in the White House. I told you guys this. Some interesting stuff that has come out, including how bad Bondi botched it. We knew that, right? We knew that. Like, when she handed out those binders, nobody knew that. What? Nobody knew what she was doing. She didn't tell anybody. Even Bongino and Cash Patel, they went and they said, she needs to resign. She's awful. She effed this up. She effed this up. Yes. Yes, it's been horribly handled. By the way, when everybody says, well, why is it all about Trump? It's all about several administrations, including Trump 1 and now 1.1. This is a nightmare that is not going anywhere. You had Bill Gates have to come in and testify behind closed doors, so you know there were some questions being asked. But this, if the article that's out, has a lot of things in it, but there is panic, and at the heart of it is J.D. Vance. J.D. Vance has a lot of questions. I mean, they floated everything from Ghislaine doing an interview with Tucker, and this is in the sit room, the Situation Room. Like, they're in the Situation. This is where the stuff is supposed to happen, the big stuff. We're getting down. They're all in there. Trump's not in there. Trying to figure out what to do. How do you stop this? You're not going to stop this. We've told you that. This isn't going anywhere. People want answers. The fact that you thought, hey, you know what? We'll get her to do an interview with Tucker. They floated everything from clemency to a pardon. It is embarrassing the way that this thing has been handled. But that's on them. 323-538-2423 at Chad Benson Show is your X, Insta, and everything else. Love hearing from all of you right here on the Chad Benson Show. And it is not going anywhere at all anytime soon. I told you guys from the beginning, go look at how long it took for Watergate to become Watergate. It wasn't overnight. And I don't think this is going anywhere anytime soon. What do you think? You know, it's very interesting. When I first started talking about the Epstein stuff, I was very honest. I thought a lot of it was BS. And I always said, look, do I think powerful men do horrible things? Of course. But that being said, like everything, you have to actually have some proof at some point in time. And there's a difference between a fun conspiracy, safe, or whatever, legend, Bigfoot. Is Bigfoot real? I don't know. Maybe. I think he's real. If he is, great. If not, well, you know what? Even if he is, doesn't hurt anybody. This was a totally different thing. And then when Epstein died, the way that he did, he was murdered, suicide murder, maybe. When that happened, you're like, oh, maybe there's a lot more to the story. But again, proof matters. And lo and behold, as this thing got louder and louder and got closer and closer to the president, the uglier it got. The way that people reacted when you talked about this went from, oh, who cares? It's stupid, to, you know what? There's probably some fire here. Why is that? Because the winning isn't winning anymore. And as we all know, when you win, people will let things slide, even if it's abhorrent. When you start to not win, things start to change. And they're changing. They are. If you missed any show, grab the podcast. This is The Chad Benson Show.
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1: Ooh, calm down. Yes, Rock Solid Plumbing and Heating is now in Anchorage. But listen, Valley, that doesn't mean we can't keep both of you warm. That is a thruple sound. Oh, you don't think I can make it work? You're talking to the guy who ate 13 chimichangas in under a minute. I didn't even use my hands or my mouth. Wait, were those chimichangas?
0: Rock Solid.
1: We've never made a bad batch of cinnamon buns. Does that do anything for you? Rock Solid Plumbing and Heating. 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

0: The Chad Benson Show.
1: Karg Island. Trump has said that we are going to take Karg Island. Oil executive said, this is about to get way uglier. Way uglier. Don't do it. And inflation. We've been talking about it. Well, guess what? New numbers are in. Wholesale numbers.

0: Okay, these are
1: We were bracing for a hot inflation report, but this was sizzling, and it suggests there is quite a bit of inflation building up in the pipeline, largely because of the war with Iran. So this is wholesale inflation. Producer prices on the month were up by 1.1%. Some context, that is almost twice as much as feared, and this this is unchanged from the month before, which was revised down. So 1.1% on the monthly rate. That's way too hot of a number for anything consistent with healthy inflation.
0: Hot number. En fuego number. Ugly number. Do you see where I'm going with this? Ugly. What did I say yesterday? Throw the, you know, when they say, okay, here's our inflation report, right? You know, because the CPI, and we're going to take out this. Wholesale, PPI, look at things like that. Those are the things that matter. A lot of this other stuff, it doesn't matter. Okay, because everybody plays the game. All right, we're playing the game. We're going to move this here. We're going to move this there. We're not going to count this. We're going to count that. You count this.
1: The annual rate bumped up to 6.5%. This is a look at annual producer price inflation. You can see how it was very, very high 4 years ago after Russia invaded Ukraine, after COVID, and it came down, but now it is starting to move in the wrong direction. In fact, this is the highest annual rate for wholesale inflation since November of 2022. Now,
0: oh my Lord. And remember, inflation was hot. We handed people money, we printed a whole bunch of it. We had supply chain issues, so we had more money. People had time on their hands, and there were issues getting things. All of a sudden, inflation. Remember, who creates inflation? Government's the only one that can print money. Well, you could print it, but you're probably going to get in trouble. That's kind of what I'm saying on that one. So I wouldn't do that if I were you, but if you were to do it, you didn't hear it from me. So that's a serious issue right here. Those are real issues. And it boils down to choices that were made. Poor choices that were made. Bad choices that were made. You and I didn't get in a war with Iran. We didn't. You and I did not. We didn't put on tariffs. We didn't do any of those things. No, no, no. This is an unmitigated disaster. It is absolutely a disaster. And what's going to happen? He's going to focus on my arch. Oh, my God. Look at this giant, huge thing I'm building in the back. Who likes the reflecting pool? Oh, the average person doesn't care. They don't.
1: We pay close attention to this because this is looked at as a leading indicator for consumer inflation, right? This is price pressures on businesses. Now, they often pass along some of those costs, at least some of them, to consumers. So this tends to lead consumer inflation by a few months, by 1 to 3 months. So where was the inflation? Well, in May, it wasn't food. Food, thankfully, was only up slightly. But look at this. Energy, almost 11% higher. Of course, that reflects the fact that oil prices have skyrocketed because of the war. There's higher gas prices, there's higher diesel as well. Now,
0: yeah, higher prices. That diesel's an important thing, and I'll tell you why. That's getting stuff to us. That's getting things to us. Getting things to us costs money, and it's costing us more money than before, as we've talked about. But even with some gas prices in some areas coming down a little bit because of the fluctuation, remember, it's you're paying based on whatever the gas station owner paid those days to fill up their giant tanks underground. So I think you're going to start to see some of these prices have come down. I think you're going to start to see them go way back up. And I just want to point out, inflation was, what, 2.3%? In February of this year, and then we went into Iran, and this is where we're at now.
1: This comes after yesterday's hot in consumer price inflation report as well. And I know it gets a little wonky with all these different inflation readings. So let's focus on what really matters to viewers, which is costs. Because prices have gone up, families have got to spend more money just to get the same amount of goods. Moody's Analytics has found that the typical U.S. household has to spend almost $300 more than they did a year ago to buy the same goods and services, all because prices have gone up. So they're not getting more stuff, same amount of stuff, they're just paying more because of higher prices. And when you zoom out even further, from 2 years ago, it's $456 more each month that families have to pay just because of inflation.
0: Month, not year, month. And what do we talk about since the beginning of the war? $500 extra for the average family they put in their tank. $500 extra. Oh. Oh. Yeah. Ugly. Not getting any better anytime soon. We're in a bad situation. And I have a feeling it's going to get worse because I think the frustration level is going to grow to the point where he is going to do something like take Karg Island, which is going to turn into God knows what, because now you're going to be on an island. With who's taking it? Where are men and women? Okay. So they're going to be just offshore where their stuff, they don't have any stuff. I know they don't have any stuff, but let's just say, for the sake of argument, they did. Now what? And all because they're going to come out and go, well, they were going to get a nuclear weapon. Were they? You know, I got a, people ask me, what do I do? You know, like we were talking last hour about rage, you know, the outrage culture and how easy it is to just to find something and rage on it for an hour. You know, or culture warrior stuff, which, whatever. I can't be bothered by that. I'm like, whatever. I care about the cost of life, the cost of living, what you and I care about. You and I care about fun stuff, care about life, care about cost of living, life's getting more damn expensive, et cetera, et cetera. And so my local show, I'll get people, because it's a very MAGA station, and they brought me in because, obviously, I'm not very MAGA. I'm very independent. I love that. That's what I am. That's who I am. That's what our nation's built on, being independent. So, it's very interesting because, like yesterday, a couple people, over the last couple days, what do? You research, you libtard. I'm like, oh, that's what you got? Well, what have I said that's not true? You're a libtard. Okay, but what exactly did I say that was a lie? Based on the facts and the data we had at that moment and when we were discussing something. Well, you're a libtard from California, libtard. That's not what I asked you. I asked you facts, data, based on those things. Let's extrapolate all of the stuff out, look around and go, okay, point to the thing where you're like, that's a lie, or that was wrong. You don't have all the information. You're like, you're libtard. I'm like, okay. You should watch. I had this guy yesterday. You should watch One American News and Newsmax. That's where the Patriots watch stuff. Like the New England Patriots only watch that? No, like American Patriots. Those guys that got it going on, they tell you the truth. I said, so they're not biased at all? Nope. Okay. I said, he's like, where do you get your information? I said, from about 50 to 100 news sites a day. Everything from the New York Times, the New York Post, the Washington Post, the LA Times. Breitbart, Reason. Ground news. And I said, then you can start to get into other actual things where people are reporting on the ground in areas that we're seeing conflict. And several people said, send me some of those things because you say all this stuff. I said, look, you want to know what's going on with Iran? You want to get a real feel for it? I go to Drop Site News. I said, go to Drop Site News. Go to the Bulwark. Go to several other places that aren't going to give you whatever Fox or any of these other things are going to give you. And I said, not CNN, any of that stuff. I said, go to actual places where they're going to deliver to you information on what's

0: want to know. You're not curious and go, you know what? I like what you're saying. It sounds good. It sounds like some of it's true, but I do have some questions. And then I go, I'd like to do my own research. And you go over here and you're like, oh, wow. Wow. But they said something different. Or they've got a portion of what you said in this article, but you've got something else, and vice versa. You don't have what they have. Then you put it together and go, oh, that's what the picture looks like. Oh. As I've said before, and I'll continue to say this over and over and over and over again. So much of the it's misinformation, disinformation baloney is it's not so much disinformation, straight lie, misinformation, it's omission. It's omission. Here's what you didn't get to hear. So now, here's the whole story. Very interesting indeed. Yes, indeedio. 323-538-2423. At Chad Benson Show is your X, your Insta, your YouTube, and all of the other things. I love hearing from each and every single one of you. Still a lot of stuff to get to. Some World Cup stuff. Still got to talk about Belfast, bunch of other things as well. 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

0: too. Hashtag immigration reform. Hashtag help. I'm trapped in a hashtag factory and I can't get out. 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
1: With the World Cup coming here, I thought we would still do our urban word of the day. Because why wouldn't we? It is good to learn. And we're going to be spreading out some of these urban words from some of the other nations, some of the hip things that they would say. Okay? So we can get a feel. And by the way, I got several of you texting me yesterday and said that was hilarious. Yes or now as your urban word yesterday. Let's get to it.
2: Now it's time for the urban word of the day. The young have a vocabulary all their own, and we break it down for you. It's called the urban word of the day.
3: Alrighty.
1: Today's urban word is lore. L-O-R-E. Okay, it's a backstory. It's your backstory. So instead of saying, oh, here's my backstory, let me tell you a little bit about me, you could say, oh, when I was younger, I used to be the world's greatest breakdancer. It's part of my lore. Oh, yeah. Instead of saying, that's what I used to do back in the day. It's you're giving yourself a little spice to your own backstory or somebody else's backstory. That's part of their lore, which makes them who they are. Lore is your urban word of the day.
2: That was the urban word of the day. Now you know.
1: World Cup is here. Kicks off today. Mexico versus South Africa. It's going to be the first game today. Mexico's going to win. South Africa, I mean, you're here, so that's a bonus, right? That's a win. You're here. But the reality is kind of feel like you're making up the numbers in this one. They don't have anybody. Like, all of the teams, even in, you know, some of these small teams, like we're going to go see Congo in a game. The DRC, they've got several players that play in the Premier League. The young, the smallest country, Curacao, there's only one person that was born in Curacao. Only one person. All the rest of them are Dutch, basically. Because Curacao is part of, you know, at one time with the Dutch colonies. But South Africa doesn't really have anybody that's, you're like, oh, I know who that person is, realistically. So Mexico is going to, I have a feeling they're going to light them up today. That's your first game that kicks off today in the World Cup. Excited. 323-538-2423 at Chad Benson Show is your X, your Insta right here on the Chad Benson Show. Coming up, hour number three of the program. More on the World Cup. I'm going to break down our chances, how far I think we can go, and who do I think is going to win it. A mathematician has done the numbers, and his pick is interesting. Very, very, very interesting. The latest on us apparently going to take the oil from Iran and go big. Talk a bit about that. The chaos in Belfast. We got that as well. We got your What's Trending coming up. It's more about Epstein. Oh, horrible. That thing's not going away, people. I'm telling you now, it is not going away. If you miss any show, please grab the podcast. Hour number three, straight ahead. Chad Benson Show.
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11: From ABC News, I'm Sherry Preston. Deal or no deal? It seems to be what we've been hearing for weeks. A day after President Trump announced the U.S. would be bombing Iran and taking over its oil and gas reserves, the president now says a peace deal is imminent. ABC's Rachel Scott was in the Oval Office on Thursday.
12: You have said before that Iran and the United States were close to a deal. It has not happened yet. Why are you so convinced that this time is different?
13: Because they've taken a pounding. They've taken a pounding like very few people could take, and they want to make the deal a lot more than I do.
11: However, says ABC's Louis Martinez,
14: that is not what we're hearing from Iran. I think kind of predictably, you hear the very different language coming from Iran all the time whenever the president makes some optimistic comments about any potential agreement. And they're saying, nope, we have not agreed fully to a deal. Now, does this mean that maybe conceptually they've agreed to something? It's possible. Does it mean that there are still some sticking points? Yes, that's possible.
11: Members of Congress leaving Washington without extending the Foreign Intelligence Surveillance Act. Democrats protesting President Trump's choice of his friend Bill Pulte to be the acting director of national intelligence. What's expected to be the biggest initial public offering of stock hits the NASDAQ this morning.
15: SpaceX is making its Wall Street debut today, the biggest initial public offering in history. It's expected to turn Elon Musk into the world's first trillionaire. The company has priced 555 million shares at $135 a piece, a valuation of nearly $1.8 trillion. More than 4,000 current and former employees are expected to become millionaires.
11: ABC's Hannah Batah. At least 17 tornado reports across Illinois. Strong storms leaving 500,000 power outages this morning. Artist David Hockney has died. He was born in the north of England but lived much of his life in Southern California, painting the bright swimming pools and colorful backyards of Los Angeles. He was 88. 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
11: New world screw worm worries continuing in the Southwest.
18: Six of the infestations involve cattle, two goats. But it's the case in New Mexico that has pet owners concerned. That one involves a dog.
19: It's definitely very scary, you know, to have something travel and you don't know what it is.
20: Just worried that it might spread.
18: Carlos Mata is sticking to his vet's advice.
20: Just staying cautious, making sure there's no open wounds on my dog.
18: The screw worm fly lays eggs in open wounds primarily on cattle, but it can affect any mammal. Jim Ryan, ABC News in Dallas-Fort Worth.
11: A massive fire destroying a warehouse complex in Tracy, California. Huge plumes of black smoke sent billowing into the air, prompting air quality concerns, but there were no injuries. A lawsuit now filed against investigators who wrongly accused a man of a crime he didn't commit because of an AI program. It identified him from surveillance footage. Robert Dillon from Lee County, Florida, was arrested in 2024.
21: Dillon was accused of trying to lure a young child at a restaurant in Jacksonville Beach, 300 miles away. An investigator there submitted surveillance photos of the suspect to an AI facial recognition program, which found a 93% match to Dillon. The only other evidence? A witness who picked Dillon's photo out of a lineup.
11: Dillon says he's never even been to Jacksonville. He adds it took at least a year to get his record cleaned up. He says it nearly ruined his life. U.S. men's team makes its World Cup debut against Paraguay in the group stage tonight in Southern California. I'm Sherry Preston, ABC News.
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1: It's happening!
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4: 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Oh, what a goal! One of the greats!
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6: We haven't been able to control the play in midfield the way that Maradona has been able.
7: Tola Montiel can win the World Cup for Argentina with this kick. Yes!
1: It is here, finally. I'm beyond excited. You guys know that, though. Biggest sporting event on the planet. Biggest event on the planet. Outside of the wars. We're at war again. Well, excuse me, we're at a kerfuffle. Don't want to say war. We're at something. But yes, kids, the World Cup is here. It is here in earnest. It kicks off today. We got a couple games today. I'm going to start throughout the show today. I'm going to sprinkle in all kinds of World Cup fun facts as we get ready for the World Cup. Today, two games on tap, as they would say. And just so pumped. So, kicks off Mexico and South Africa. I'm going to tell you right now, Mexico's getting a win there. It is in Mexico at the Azteca. And then the nightcap will be South Korea, Czechia. Although, as we heard our good buddy Eric Bushman say yesterday, they prefer to be called the Czech Republic still. That's going to be a really good game. So I'm pumped about it. Super excited. The numbers, everybody's like, well, people don't seem to be excited. Really, because I saw the record-setting crowd at Auburn the other night. Yesterday, middle of the day, Orlando packed out watching Costa Rica get beat up by the English. So, yeah, I'm not worried. You know, when all is ready, we get going. So I'm not worried about that. Not worried for a moment. It's going to be good. It's going to be massive crowds, 48 teams, biggest World Cup ever. I'm not worried about it. And yes, I'm going to break down the U.S. a little bit later. Because I get a lot of that, what do you think we're going to do? How do you think we're going to do? Oh, don't you worry. I'm going to give you my top to bottom, bottom to top. Break it all down for you throughout the day. Yes, the World Cup kicks off today. Last night, we're going to pivot from one sport to another. Because, oh my God, I thought, man, the jinx of Trump is real. They were down 29 points. 29. The Knicks look to be dead and buried. And then...
8: That's it! It's over! The greatest comeback in NBA playoff history! The Knicks pull off the miracle comeback and lead it 3-1. Now one win away from a title!
1: That was insane. 29 points, they storm back, win the game 107-106. They go up 3-1. And if you're a Knicks fan, because I think the next game's in San Antonio, do you want them to lose in San Antonio so you can clinch it on home court? It's that weird, you know, no, they want it done. I mean, they want to win this, obviously. But as a fan... would, because I've been in that position. I've had tickets to the Kings and the Ducks back in the day, Stanley Cup runs, and you're thinking, I just want them to win it, but there's a portion of you like, I'd like it if it was game five, you know, back here, you know, game six with us up 3-2, you know, but it was a night. I mean, it was. And watching the Knicks fans, because the Mets suck this year, injuries, and who knows what's going to happen with the Yankees, right? And let's you got the Jets, Giants. Right? There's nothing going on. The Islanders out, Rangers out, and then the Knicks. Here they are doing their thing, and then Trump shows up the other night, and it's the first game they've lost in 40 days. And now, well, now they're a win away.
0: Somehow, some way, and the Knicks cap off the largest NBA Finals comeback this league has ever seen. And just an unbelievable effort. This is, it's a historical night here at the Garden, guys. It's the best way to put it. And we're going to be talking about this night for a long time, especially if the Knicks can find a way to close this out Saturday night.
1: I was watching, they were interviewing people who were going in, asking them how much they paid for their tickets. And it was anywhere from $10,000 up to $200,000 for the tickets. You know, they're going, you know, $100,000 a piece or whatever. When, you know, we the whole thing with the World Cup came, and the ticket drop happened, and then everybody's like, oh, my God, look how expensive the tickets are and all these kind of stuff. And I was like, well, you know, I mean, that's the world we live in, unfortunately. And I said some of those tickets will probably drop in price, and that has happened. And some other tickets, especially as you get to the knockout rounds, they're going to go through the roof. But when it comes to the cost of the Knicks tickets, nobody seemed to care. It wasn't the same kind of thing. It wasn't. So we'll see. We'll see if they can clinch it, but the ghost of Trump and his curse seemed to only last three quarters. Speaking of Trump. So obviously we're still in our kerfuffle. Yesterday, Trump gave the Democrats he's given them a lot. Let's be real. But when you talk about, hey, could you give me a line that I could use in every single ad I'm going to play from here till November 3rd?
9: I love the inflation. You know why? Because as soon as this war is over, you know, I can say it now, something you didn't know. Do you know we've been taking out millions of barrels of oil? Nobody knows it. You know who doesn't know about it? Iran until right now.
1: They know about it. They know what's going in and going out. I love inflation. That's all you're going to hear. I love inflation. I love it. It's great. Great. Inflation is fantastic. He tried to explain it later on. But, you know, if you're having to explain, you know, you're not winning. You're not winning. If you're having to explain to people, you are losing. It's like a joke. If you have to tell somebody the joke and then try to explain the joke to them, it's too late. It's too late. It wasn't funny. It isn't going to get any funnier. It isn't. And we've taken out 100 million barrels of oil. Well, then you start breaking that down. How big the ships and everything. That's like 6 or 7 ships a day. So, if indeed that is true, and again, we'll see, it's not fixing the problem. It isn't. And the issue is still there. And the issue is still, we're in the midst of it all. We're in the midst of this war, and Trump has only bad options that rise to awful options. And the stuff I've, you know, talked to people over the last couple of days, including my clients, our military analysts, you know, on what could, what should, what can, they, I don't think he has, I mean, I think he wants to focus on the UFC fight. I want to build the ginormous, huge arch, he wants to do the things that he wants to do. This was not the thing that he wants to do. He's pissed at Bibi. He's pissed at Iran, hasn't capitulated. And inflation's gone up, and they're getting kicked in the grundle, the Republicans, and it's going to continue to happen. Because yesterday, even J.D. Vance said, well, we won't be here in 2 or 3 years, but maybe a year? What?
10: We're entering into what I would argue, sort of a cycle of escalation that was seemed to be a little lower the past few weeks, but now it's intensifying. But I think Iran is going to launch a retaliatory wave of attacks, and then it's going to be what happens next in the next 24 hours or 48 hours.
1: And that's what has happened. So we launched after the whole Apache, then they launched again, then we launched again, then they launched again, and it kind of feels like that's what we're doing. And the question is going to be, are we going to take it further? Right, Robert Pate, professor out of University of Chicago, talks about the escalation trap, which, the next one is going to be the one, right? It sucks you in. If we do a little bit more over here, we add a little bit more, it's going to be the one. And the next thing you know, you've gone from the next one to, oh, my God, look what's happening now. And are we heading that direction? It's a possibility. I've heard everything from a massive, huge, short burst of not just rockets and missiles and whatnot, but maybe boots on the ground, and then a quick kind of pullback. But who knows? 323-538-2423 at Chad Benson Show is your X, Insta, everything else. So excited. 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
1: What's next for Carmelo Anthony? 35 years in prison. And the appeal, well, you knew there would be one.
24: It's only one day after that conviction, and Carmelo Anthony has already filed this new court document indicating he plans to appeal that murder conviction. And in this new filing, Carmelo Anthony does say he needs to be appointed an appellate attorney because he says he doesn't have any money. Now, this case generated a large response right from the beginning, and with that, hundreds of thousands of dollars were fundraised for Carmelo Anthony's defense, including some money that came in after yesterday's conviction, but that online fundraiser has now been shut down.
1: And on top of his defense, money for his family to move and for other things. But as I continue to say this over and over again, how in God's name did your attorneys not get you to take a plea deal? How in God's name did your attorneys tell you, based on all that was going on, don't take the stand? Would he have been eviscerated? Yeah, but you got to do everything you possibly can. And you didn't. And now? Well, now you're going to spend the next 3+ decades in prison. And again, the race thing, would that have changed anything? Honestly, would it have changed anything? Would it have changed? So as I continue, yesterday, because I got some people go, it would have. Look, there are issues. And I think if you could say one area maybe it would change something, might have been the sentencing. But the sentencing might have been worse, too. And when they talk about the jury, and they talk about this, what do they say? Well, there was no black people on the jury. So it's just all white people? No. There were Asians, Hispanics. Okay. All right. And? So what you're saying is, if it was a person of color, a black person, a black American, on that jury, that even with all the information in front of them, they still would have voted not guilty because they would have said, because of the color of their skin, which we know is a bunch of crap. But what do you think? Let me know. 323-538-2423 at Chad Benson Show is your X. Ready on the Chad Benson Show. And the issue I have with, first of all, a man lost his life. A young man lost his life. Family's never getting him back. Another family, their child is going away for 35 years. It's the outrage culture. And we're going to get to the outrage culture coming up in a bit. Because the outrage culture is massive. And it, we touched on it a smidge yesterday because there was so much stuff to talk about. You know, these, I mean, it's drinking from a fire hose. It's what it is. It's drinking from a fire hose is what is going on in our world today. 24/7, 365. It is nothing but outrage. And the way that outrage is done and how they position it and how they get people to react should infuriate all of us. It should. We'll talk a bit about that. Among other things, the World Cup kicks off today. I am so excited about it. We'll talk a little bit more about that as well. Plus, tonight, doing some videos. Check them out. We're going to go live right around 8 o'clock Eastern on YouTube. Love to see you over there. At Chad Benson Show is where you go and look for that. We're going to talk about all kinds of stuff. And, yes, World Cup stuff as well tonight. Because the World Cup's here, baby. That's what I'm talking about. Chad Benson Show.
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1: You've been hearing a lot of that for me. Didn't sleep a lot last night. The excitement is overwhelming for me, you see. The World Cup being here. Talk more about that in a little bit. Outrage culture is massive. It is. Pays well for a lot of people. I don't do outrage culture, mostly because, and I'm going to say this,

0: I don't take a lot of things serious when it comes to outrage culture. I don't. I've never been that way. I find a vast majority of it's just hilarious and ridiculous. And the culture wars that the Republicans won on, right? You can only go back to that so much. And you're seeing that with James Tallarico right now. It's really not working the way they think it's going to work. And why is that? Because when stuff gets real, okay, when stuff gets real, voters pay attention to real things. When everything's kind of equal, and we've talked about this before, well, outrage culture can only go so far. And there's different levels of outrage culture, right? You've got the culture warrior stuff, and then you've got the incite people to anger stuff. Now, both of them will have some anger in it, but for the most part, it's two different things. But I've said this, and Senator Kennedy is saying something I have been saying for a while. What matters? The economy. Real stuff. When you're winning, yeah, culture warrior stuff will help you get over the line. No doubt. But, when things are tough and people are frustrated, guess what? Oh, yeah, that doesn't go that far.
1: I'll tell you, I think the issue on the minds of most Americans right now is the cost of living. Mm. When moms and dads lie down to sleep at night, and they can't, they're not worried about Iran. I'm not saying they don't care, but they're not worried about Iran. They're not worried about immigration. They think the southern border is secure, because it is. President Trump secured it. They're not worried about cultural issues that much. They're not worried about whether a man can breastfeed. They're worried about the cost of living. And this inflation is hurting people. And middle-class Americans look around and they see too many undeserving people at the top getting bailouts and too many undeserving people at the bottom getting handouts, and they're getting stuck with the bill and they can't afford it. And we need to address that.
0: You cannot have a successful nation that is healthy without a healthy middle class. And I've said this, right, about the outrage culture. I have friends who do it. And they make a good living, a very good living. And they're always telling me, man, you need to talk about more of this crazy stuff. I say, yeah, we have a little fun with it every once in a while. But mostly to laugh at it, not to outrage people. But they make a great living. They make a great living. But I also tell everybody, it's easy. It is so easy to do. And quite frankly, it's lazy. I want to know the truth of issues. I want to find out what the hell's going on. I want to find out what the reality of an issue is, not just take a moment and rage on it. That's easy stuff. If I was to do outrage culture, I don't even need to really do any prepping. I don't. It's easy to do. It's easy to piss the left off. We already know that. That's easy. That's the simple thing. The right, just as simple to piss you off. Especially huge supporters of Trump. The average right's like, whatever. But I'm talking about the MAGA right. And here's the thing. Because of the outrage culture, things like Twitter/X and some of these other things, they are punching well above their weight. Punching well above their weight when it comes to getting people to react. That's why when you hear Kennedy there, it's what have I said? Nobody cares about your pronouns when you can't put gas in the car. They don't. And the commercials I hear, and I'm sure many of you are hearing them, I'm telling you, there's a template for these commercials for the people that are running on the right. Just like there is a template for the people that are ones who are running on the left. And what is that? I stand with Trump. I stand against Trump. Trump hates the LGBTQ plus community, and I'll fight for them. And on the other side, it's Trump makes sure that there's no girls and boys mixing in sports. It's the same, because it's outrage. What's the reality? That's all I care about. But Chad, there's a boy who plays in girls' sports and he's winning. I'm not going to pretend that that's fair to the girls. I'm not going to sit here and say, oh, science says we're all... That's baloney. We know that. But in the overall scheme of things, at this moment in time, maybe we'll take that on when things are better. Maybe we are. We've allowed algorithms to drive our society. This is Alex Falcone. He's hilarious. If you've never seen him, check him out on the old X. But he is joking about how you get more clicks and more likes.
2: Let's talk about how to get views on social media. You could use animals, jokes, or you could do whatever this is. All of those work, but there's a more popular way to do it, which is just to make people angry, and that is extremely effective. But why? Why is rage such good bait? Two main reasons. Number one, all successful content has to make people feel something, and the easiest thing to make somebody feel is anger. Like, all of this stuff is exhausting, but if you just walk by somebody on the street and go, pfft, what an idiot, you've ruined that person's day.
0: That right there is so easy. And that's what politicians have been doing for years. I could come to you and go, hey, let's have a conversation about why my ideas, I think, are better than this person's ideas. And then we could see which one of us you'd like to vote for. Or why don't I tell you that the person over here is evil, is the devil, is going to take everything away from you. This person, if you vote for this person, he's going to make sure that you never can do whatever it is that you want to do again. And they're going to take whatever it is you want away. Insert whatever here. Oh, yeah. Because the greatest sales book in the world, psychology books. Because it's about how can I get the emotion. Where is your button that I push to get you to do something, to purchase something? And it's the same thing in politics. Where is that button that I can get you to do it? Well, with the internet now and outrage culture, it's simple.
2: Humans are hardwired to get angry easily because of a complicated bit of neuroscience that I like to call our brains are bad. But the other reason is when we get angry, we want to consume more stuff that makes us angry. And this is the thing about researching rage bait that blew my mind. I assumed we would want to calm down, but no. According to this study, the more content that makes us mad, the more we want to consume stuff that makes us madder. We like to make things worse for ourselves. It's sort of like scratching mosquito bites or rooting for the Mets.
0: I took a shot at the Mets. But he's right. And it's funny. Like, I try not to get into conversations like my uncle, who is my best friend in the world, and we'll talk politics. And sometimes, because he lives in an echo chamber, and I try to bring him out of the echo chamber at times and explain stuff. And he's gotten to the point now where he'll send and go, is this real? Is this not real? Because, you know, you follow this stuff. But when he sends me some wacky stuff, I'm like, dude, you need to clean your feed. He's like, what do you mean? I said, you need to clean your feed. And so I'll send him capybaras and kittens and things like that. Why? Because it cleans the feed. It does. And we need that. We're, for the most part, all want the same thing. We want our kids to be happy and have a better life. We want to be able to afford living without having to work 8 jobs, right? And not have to worry day to day. We want a potential, we want a safety net where there's a hand up, not a handout. And when it comes to the wealthy, and I'm a big proponent of the wealthy, I got no problems with people making money. But they have so gotten to the point now where they don't even pretend that they're using the system of which they helped design to take advantage of things. And I think most people feel that way. They don't want them to be punished and take all their money away, but they also don't want them to be able to go, hey, look at the system we helped create, and look at us take advantage of it. Here's some crumbs for you.

0: Don't buy into the outrage culture. We're going to talk more about this throughout the show because of what's going on in Belfast and Ireland and another night of riots and outrage culture, again, sells, and there's pictures, and when you got a picture and an opportunity and something to demonize or go after, it is simple to get people to get angry. And in a world of competition, too, of likes and views and things of that nature, I see why people want to do it. But the question is, do we care about the truth? Do we want to know things that are real, that have an actual effect on our life? Or is it just outrage? Because outrage, again, is it's low-hanging fruit. It's simple. It's easy. What do you think? 323-538-2423 at Chet Benson Show is your X, your Insta, all of the other things. World Cup is here, baby. We're going to talk a little bit more about it coming up. Break down a couple of the games. Talk a bit about America. We're coming to America. Including, what are our chances? How far do I think we'll go? Oh, yeah. How far will we go? We will discuss that among other things. But first, Bulwark Capital. Bulwark Capital, our good buddy and yours, Zach Abraham, Chief Investment Officer at Bulwark, would love to talk to you about what they can do for you. Lower risk, lower cost, lower volatility. You hear us talk about it all the time on the show. 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They're active investors. They're not going to stick you in a fund and say, bye. 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

0: Last-minute campaign calls and ads aren't usually about something positive. Rather, they're usually something negative about the opposing candidate or position. It's natural to be concerned by alarming information, but that's all the more reason to be cautious, to take it with a grain of salt. 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Take a breath. Take a minute to take a closer look at scary, upsetting information. If it sounds too bad to be true, it probably is.
1: If it sounds too bad to be true, then someone's probably jiving you. If it sounds too bad to be true, it probably is.
0: A message from World Voices Media and this station.

0: That right there is one of the World Cup anthems. Get ready for this. You've got Bocelli, David Guetta, EJAE, Meg the Stallion. You think Bocelli was coming up? He's like, you know, one day I'm going to perform with Meg the Stallion. He probably did not. World Cup kicks off in earnest today again. I think it's noon Pacific, 3 Eastern. Mexico versus South Africa. That's going to be a win for Mexico. They are ready to roll. Indeed, hosted this World Cup by us, the United States of America, Mexico, and Canada. I'm going to give you a rundown of our team, all right? What to look for, who to look for, and some potential names that are going to become household names, you know, like we do with the Olympics and everything. So you got Matt Turner, Matt Fries, and Chris Brady that are your goalies, your keepers, as we would say. Matt Turner is probably, or Matt Fries will probably be either of them. They'll both get playing time. So we'll see. I would think they're going to go with Matt Turner, but you don't know. Our defenders, Sergio Dest, Chris Richards, Anthony Robinson, Austin Trusty, Miles Robinson, Tim Ream, Alex Freeman, Max Arfstead, Mark McKenzie, and Joe Skelly. Names that you're going to hear a lot of, if you watch the Premier League, Anthony Robinson and Chris Richards, very popular. Tim Ream used to play there. He's our captain. But Sergio Dest, it's going to be important. Chris Richards, Anthony Robinson, if they're healthy, going to be a very interesting thing. And Joe Skelly, I think, as well. Our midfielders, Tyler Adams, Giovanni Reyna, Weston McKennie, Sebastian Berthalter, Christian Roldan, and Malik Tillman. Tillman will be very interesting here. You've got Weston McKennie and Tyler Adams. They're going to hold the line. So this is going to be a very interesting midfield. And up front, we've got Alejandro Zendejas from Club America, Timothy Weah. Now, this guy right here, Balogun, is the player for us to watch. If you know about Pulisic and Ricardo Pepi is great and Brendan Aaronson and Haji Wright, but for me, Balogun is the important man in this situation along with Pulisic. So we've got a very good team. This thought that I hear a lot of people say that somehow we're going to get blown out or not make it to the next round is ridiculous. We're in a tough group, and the reason is because when you look at all these other groups, when they do the mathematical breakdown, from top to bottom, the top and the bottom are far apart. Here, not so much. So I'll give you a rundown of what I think we're going to do, how I think we're going to play, and how far we're going to get as we break down this World Cup, and who I think is going to win it all. Yeah, we're going to do all of that today because the World Cup kicks off, and we're going to be covering it all right here on the Chad Benson Show. Coming up, hour number two of the program, more on the World Cup, tickets, all of that kind of stuff, how many people are coming here to America, some of the issues that are going on with travel, visas, things of that nature. What's happening in Belfast? People are paying attention to that. We're going to talk a bit about that. The Epstein issue is not going away. We will discuss that as well. Plus, Trump says, hey, I like that inflation is high.
1: What?
0: Yeah, that's not going over well for the Republicans. We're going to discuss that. And Iran, what is next for us in Iran as we trade love taps back and forth? We'll discuss that among other things. Our number two straight ahead, Chad Benson Show.
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11: From ABC News, I'm Sherry Preston. It was a very rough night across the Midwest. 17 tornadoes touching down in the state of Illinois and 500,000 power outages there in Indiana, Wisconsin, Ohio, and Michigan. ABC's Alex Perez says some of the worst damage was in downstate Streeter, Illinois.
12: Here in Streeter, there are personal belongings scattered everywhere. Just a reminder of how powerful this storm was. Now, the difficult process of assessing the damage is only just beginning, but officials here say, thankfully, there are no reports of any fatalities.
11: So far this season, Illinois has had more than 100 confirmed tornadoes, more than any other state. SpaceX goes public in a few hours, and a lot of investors are watching.
13: In its IPO filing, SpaceX says its goals include establishing a permanent colony on Mars with 1 million people, launching AI data centers in space, mining asteroids. The company has never turned a profit and acknowledges that these goals might not be achievable. And some big-name investors are skeptical, but other major banks and retail investors have been clamoring to own shares of SpaceX as a way to bet on Elon Musk.
11: ABC's Elizabeth Schulze. Is there a peace deal with Iran? A day after threatening more airstrikes, President Trump now says yes, a deal is imminent, even though ABC's Patrick Riebel says
14: we have not really heard from the Iranians yet. There has been no official response to President Trump's announcement that Iran is close to agreeing what he called this memo, this memorandum of understanding. We have been hearing from some

0: Union state media, which basically have been pushing back on the idea that any agreement has been finalized.
1: Both Democrats and Republicans speaking out about President Trump's pick for acting director of national intelligence. They say Bill Pulte has zero background in intelligence, and they protested the pick by refusing to extend FISA, the act that lets the government spy on foreign nationals abroad. This is ABC News.
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1: Pope Leo spending his final day in Spain. Was welcome with those sounds to Tenerife, the largest of the Canary Islands off West Africa. The Pope meeting with organizations working with migrants, many of whom arrived there trying to get to Europe. Golfer Phil Mickelson has been barred from his California Golf Club following accusations of inappropriate conduct with a female employee. His attorney says there is video evidence contradicting those allegations. Security will be very strict this weekend. You got Game 5 of the NBA playoffs, the Stanley Cup final, the start of the World Cup, and President Trump's birthday present, that UFC fight on the White House lawn on Sunday. ABC News security contributor John Cohen with some advice for fans going to any of the events in person.
4: We want people to be aware, not scared. So when you're at the event, take a look around. Become familiar with your surroundings. Think just for a moment what you would do if some type of emergency broke out. And then enjoy the event. And if you see anything suspicious, anything that makes you uncomfortable, report it to local law enforcement or security personnel.
1: President Trump's handpicked board at the Kennedy Center is seeking a stay of a judge's ruling that says Trump's name was illegally added to the center and that it must be removed by the end of the day today. The formal request was filed late yesterday. That judge's ruling said that only Congress can change the name of the Kennedy Center. I'm Sherry Preston, ABC News.
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0: In the U.S., it kicks off tomorrow. Kicks off today in Mexico, taking on South Africa, followed by Czech Republic or Czechia and South Korea. 7 million visitors should pass through our shores, bringing with them dollar bills, yo, which is always nice as we kick off the world's biggest sporting event. Over a month long, tons of games. So if you want to watch the games, you're like, okay, where do I find this, Chad? 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Fox Sports, Fox, FS1, Fox One Streaming, Tubi, selected streaming options there. Okay, Fox itself, Fox, is going to carry 70 matches, including every U.S. group stage game and every match from the round of 16 through the final. FS1 carries remaining group stage games. If you're thinking, is that it? Well, Peacock Streaming will have it, as well as Universal and Telemundo. What? Yeah. Biggest ever. Biggest ever sporting event. Massive event kicking off today. The World Cup. We start tomorrow night against Paraguay, which will be a very interesting game. We'll talk about that in a little bit. But first, Trump, what do you love?
1: I love the inflation. You know why?
0: First of all, that not good. Say that. You love the inflation. Doesn't help. People are struggling. You know what people want to know? I thought you were going to bring down the price of everything. I thought that was what you were going to do. I thought you were going to take an economy that was improving, that struggled under Biden, but had improved, and that you were going to improve it even more. But you saying, I love inflation, that doesn't help.
1: I love the inflation. You know why? Because as soon as this war is over, you know, I can say it now, something you didn't know. Do you know we've been taking out millions of barrels of oil? Nobody knows it. You know who doesn't know about it? Iran until right now.
0: Well, they know it now, and I'm pretty sure they probably knew it then as well. But when you say that, people go, so that's what you feel, right? Affordability is a joke. The Epstein files are made up. We can go on and on. But when you say something like that, that is bulletin board material for the Democrats. And speaking of said war, are we getting out of it anytime soon? No.
2: U.S. ships and fighter jets launching a wave of attacks targeting Iranian air defenses, surveillance, and communication systems. The president telling Fox News that 49 Tomahawk missiles struck Iran's southwest coast. And the administration now warning Iran that if they don't sign a peace agreement, the U.S. will hammer them again.
0: So, tit for tat, back and forth, tit for tat, back and forth, back and forth, tit for tat. There you go. What are we doing here? Honestly. Trump says U.S. will seize Cargill in oil and other oil infrastructure points. Now, do you really think that's going to happen? It's a possibility. Everybody's like, well, they should go do that. Okay. Do something. And that's something you should do, though, is leave. We should leave. We should get out of here. Well, he's going to go in. He's going to do this. So you're going to go to Karg Island, and you don't think they're going to try to blow up the island itself rather than allow you to have it, put our men and women in danger. I'm trying to figure out what's the plan here. I do not see a plan. I see a hot mess, a hornet's nest, if you will. I don't see a plan at all. And I don't think that they're going to give it up anytime soon.
3: We've seen Iran now resist all different types of pressure, and they clearly haven't made a deal that is acceptable to President Trump or other folks in the White House. Will this next salvo that's currently underway, will that be the thing? I'm going to go out on another limb here. I don't think so.
0: I don't think so either. I don't. What have we talked about? Military, 1M. Okay, so markets, second M. And third, the midterms. They are going to do everything they can. He tweeted slash truthed out something to the kind of, we're thinking about going hard, but for a very short time. Is that, so you're going to come in and hit us really hard, but for a short amount of time. And so what happens if we decide we're going to stick through that short amount of time? What happens at that point? He doesn't have a plan. He's frustrated. He doesn't have a plan. Bad options and worse options seem to be the plan. And to get to the point where everybody that is pulling for this war, right? Because they're of the belief that this is it, right? They were like 5 minutes away from getting the bomb. This is it. For everybody who's pulling for that, and who keep telling me, I'll take an extra $3 a gallon to make sure they don't get a nuclear weapon. Okay, for all of you, we're willing to risk how many of our men and women? Just curious about that. Because now, every time we decide we think we might want to do something like that, you know what happens? We jump up a little bit in the escalation of this.
3: We're entering into what I would argue is sort of a cycle of escalation that was seemed to be a little lower the past few weeks, but now it's intensifying. But I think Iran is going to launch a retaliatory wave of attacks, and then it's going to be what happens next over the next 24 hours or 48 hours.
0: That's right. Escalation. So the escalation trap, University of Chicago political scientist Robert Pape talks about the escalation trap. So stage one, smart bombs, right? U.S. precision strikes, destroy high-value targets, et cetera, maybe nuclear down the road. We're not quite sure. It's not nuclear weapons, but hit one of their nuclear facility, military sites, things of that nature. Then you get to stage two, which is, and again, this is the escalation trap, regime change and horizontal escalation. So every time that you take another step, you're upping it because you think, okay, if we just do this, then that'll work. And so what happens is the initial strikes fail, right? They don't yield any strategic results. Then policymakers are pressured into doing something, either fish or cut bait. So then they pivot towards, well, let's get everybody out of here. The regime's bad or whatever. And whatever it is that we're trying to do. And then what happens? The adversary adapts by horizontally escalating, expanding the battlefield, raising costs, Gulf states hitting them, which they did, Straits of Hormuz, which we see. So they're trying to raise the cost by going, because it's an asymmetric warfare. We are stronger when it comes to all of our military might, but they're dug in. It's like a porcupine. I call it the porcupine theory. Porcupines will get it themselves into a hole with just their quills out. And they don't shoot quills, for those of you who don't know. Well, then what happens? Well, you're going to have to do what to get to them if you really want that meal. You're going to have to go through those. And they're dug in. And finally, the trap closes. So the trap closes. Each military move meant to regain control creates pressure for further escalation. So all of a sudden we go from this should be 4 to 6 weeks to here we are in God knows how many days, 103, 104 days. You had J.D. Vance come out and kind of hint that it may take a year or so, but we shouldn't be here for a couple years. This leads to a protracted conflict in which the adversary's leverage and ambition grow. Because our military superiority isn't winning over anything. And so you're now caught in the trap. I even saw Leland Vitter last night, who was on News Nation, who's one of my favorites, come out and say Iran's played Trump. So is Israel. But there's no doubt they've played him. And how do they play him? Well, first it starts with Bibi by stroking the ego and telling him how easy this was going to be. And then by going in and a couple big hits, people coming out telling how great it is, and look at this, it's going well, and all of this is going to be fine, then lo and behold, what ends up happening? It isn't. They're still there. The dust settles. Well, they're still there. We got to do a little bit more. Oh, now they want to talk. We got to do a little bit more. Well, they're not going to talk. Well, they're going to do a little bit more. And hence, here we are. So, it's unfortunate. It sucks. Balls in whose court? Right now, I think it's in Trump's court. What do you think? Let me know. 323-538-2423. At Chad Benson Show is your X and your Insta. 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We will discuss that, among other things. 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
7: I've told you guys, the ghost of Epstein past is not gone anywhere. And there's a new book coming out by Maggie Haberman and Jonathan Swan talking about the panic in the White House over this. And there is panic in the White House. I told you guys this. Some interesting stuff that has come out, including how bad Bondi botched it. We knew that, right? We knew that. Like, when she handed out those binders, nobody knew that. What? Nobody knew what she was doing. She didn't tell anybody. Even Bongino and Cash Patel, they went and they said, she needs to resign. She's awful. She effed this up. She effed this up. Yes. Yes, it's been horribly handled. By the way, when everybody says, well, why is it all about Trump? It's all about several administrations, including Trump 1 and now 1.1. This is a nightmare that is not going anywhere. You had Bill Gates have to come in and testify behind closed doors, so you know there were some questions being asked. But this, if the article that's out has a lot of things in it. But there's panic, and at the heart of it is J.D. Vance. J.D. Vance has a lot of questions. I mean, they floated everything from Ghislaine doing an interview with Tucker, and this is in the sit room, the Situation Room. Like, they're in the Situation. This is where the stuff is supposed to happen, the big stuff. We're getting down. They're all in there. Trump's not in there. Trying to figure out what to do. How do you stop this? You're not going to stop this. We've told you that. This isn't going anywhere. People want answers. The fact that you thought, hey, you know what? We'll get her to do an interview with Tucker. They floated everything from clemency to a pardon. It is embarrassing the way that this thing has been handled. But that's on them. 323-538-2423 at Chad Benson Show is your X, Insta, and everything else. Love hearing from all of you right here on the Chad Benson Show. And it is not going anywhere at all anytime soon. I told you guys from the beginning, go look at how long it took for Watergate to become Watergate. It wasn't overnight. And I don't think this is going anywhere anytime soon. What do you think? You know, it's very interesting. When I first started talking about the Epstein stuff, I was very honest. I thought a lot of it was BS. And I always said, look, do I think powerful men do horrible things? Of course. But that being said, like everything, you have to actually have some proof at some point in time. And there's a difference between a fun conspiracy, safe, or whatever, legend, Bigfoot. Is Bigfoot real? I don't know. Maybe. I think he's real. If he is, great. If not, well, you know what? Even if he is, doesn't hurt anybody. This was a totally different thing. And then when Epstein died, the way that he did, he was murdered, suicide murder, maybe. When that happened, you're like, oh, maybe there's a lot more to the story. But again, proof matters. And lo and behold, as this thing got louder and louder and got closer and closer to the president, the uglier it got. The way that people reacted when you talked about this went from, oh, who cares? It's stupid, to, you know what? There's probably some fire here. Why is that? Because the winning isn't winning anymore. And as we all know, when you win, people will let things slide, even if it's abhorrent. When you start to not win, things start to change. And they're changing. They are. If you missed any show, grab the podcast. This is The Chad Benson Show.
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1: Karg Island. Trump has said that we are going to take Karg Island. Oil executive said, this is about to get way uglier. Way uglier. Don't do it. And inflation. We've been talking about it. Well, guess what? New numbers are in. Wholesale numbers. Okay, these are...
2: We were bracing for a hot inflation report, but this was sizzling, and it suggests there is quite a bit of inflation building up in the pipeline, largely because of the war with Iran. So this is wholesale inflation. Producer prices on the month were up by 1.1%. Some context, that is almost twice as much as feared, and this this is unchanged from the month before, which was revised down. So 1.1% on the monthly rate. That's way too hot of a number for anything consistent with healthy inflation.
1: Hot number. En fuego number. Ugly number. Do you see where I'm going with this? Ugly. What did I say yesterday? Throw the, you know, when they say, okay, here's our inflation report, right? You know, because the CPI, and we're going to take out this. Wholesale, PPI, look at things like that. Those are the things that matter. A lot of this other stuff, it doesn't matter. Okay, because everybody plays the game. All right, we're playing the game. We're going to move this here. We're going to move this there. We're not going to count this. We're going to count that. You count this.
2: The annual rate bumped up to 6.5%. This is a look at annual producer price inflation. You can see how it was very, very high 4 years ago after Russia invaded Ukraine, after COVID, and it came down, but now it is starting to move in the wrong direction. In fact, this is the highest annual rate for wholesale inflation since November of 2022. Now,
1: oh my Lord. And remember, inflation was hot. We handed people money, we printed a whole bunch of it. We had supply chain issues, so we had more money. People had time on their hands, and there were issues getting things. All of a sudden, inflation. Remember who creates inflation? Government's the only one that can print money. Well, you could print it, but you're probably going to get in trouble. That's kind of what I'm saying on that one. So I wouldn't do that if I were you, but if you were to do it, you didn't hear it from me. So that's a serious issue right here. Those are real issues. And it boils down to choices that were made. Poor choices that were made. Bad choices that were made. You and I didn't get in a war with Iran. We didn't. You and I did not. We didn't put on tariffs. We didn't do any of those things. No. This is an unmitigated disaster. It is absolutely a disaster. And what's going to happen? He's going to focus on my arch. Oh, my God. Look at this giant, huge thing I'm building in the back. Who likes the reflecting pool? Oh, the average person doesn't care. They don't.
2: We pay close attention to this because this is looked at as a leading indicator for consumer inflation, right? This is price pressures on businesses. Now, they often pass along some of those costs, at least some of them, to consumers. So this tends to lead consumer inflation by a few months, by 1 to 3 months. So where was the inflation? Well, in May, it wasn't food. Food, thankfully, was only up slightly. But look at this. Energy, almost 11% higher. Of course, that reflects the fact that oil prices have skyrocketed because of the war. There's higher gas prices. There's higher diesel as well. Now,
1: yeah. Higher prices. That diesel's an important thing. And I'll tell you why. That's getting stuff to us. That's getting things to us. Getting things to us costs money. And it's costing us more money than before, as we've talked about. But even with some gas prices in some areas coming down a little bit, because of the fluctuation. Remember, it's you're paying based on whatever the gas station owner paid those days to fill up their giant tanks underground. So I think you're going to start to see some of these prices have come down. I think you're going to start to see them go way back up. And I just want to point out, inflation was, what, 2.3% in February of this year. And then we went into Iran. And this is where we're at now.
2: This comes after yesterday's hot in consumer price inflation report as well. And I know it gets a little wonky with all these different inflation readings. So let's focus on what really matters to viewers, which is costs. Because prices have gone up, families have got to spend more money just to get the same amount of goods. Moody's Analytics has found that the typical U.S. household has to spend almost $300 more than they did a year ago to buy the same goods and services, all because prices have gone up. So they're not getting more stuff, same amount of stuff, they're just paying more because of higher prices. And when you zoom out even further, from 2 years ago, it's $456 more each month that families have to pay just because of inflation.
1: Month, not year, month. And what do we talk about since the beginning of the war? $500 extra for the average family they put in their tank. $500 extra. Oh, yeah. Ugly. Not getting any better anytime soon. We're in a bad situation. And I have a feeling it's going to get worse because I think the frustration level is going to grow to the point where he is going to do something like take Karg Island, which is going to turn into God knows what, because now you're going to be on an island. Well, who's taking it? Where are men and women, okay? So they're going to be just offshore where their stuff, they don't have any stuff. I know they don't have any stuff, but let's just say, for the sake of argument, they did. Now what? And all because they're going to come out and go, we're never going to get a nuclear weapon. Were they? You know, I got a... people ask me, what do I do? You know, like we were talking last hour about rage, you know, the outrage culture and how easy it is just to find something and rage on it for an hour. You know, or culture warrior stuff, which, whatever. I can't be bothered by that. I'm like, whatever. I care about the cost of life, the cost of living, what you and I care about. You and I care about. Care about fun stuff, care about life, care about cost of living. Life's getting more damn expensive, et cetera, et cetera. And... so my local show, I'll get people, because it's a very MAGA station, and they brought me in because, obviously, I'm not very MAGA. I'm very independent. I love that. That's what I am. That's who I am. That's what our nation's built on. Being independent. So, it's very interesting because, like yesterday, a couple people, over the last couple days, what do? Your research, you libtard. I'm like, oh, that's what you got? Well, what have I said that's not true? You're a libtard. Okay, but what exactly did I say that was a lie? Based on the facts and the data we had at that moment and when we were discussing something. Well, you're a libtard from California, libtard. That's not what I asked you. I asked you facts, data, based on those things. Let's extrapolate all of the stuff out, looking around and go, okay, point to the thing where you're like, that's a lie, or that was wrong, you don't have all the information. You're like, you're libtard. I'm like, okay, you should watch. I had this guy yesterday. You should watch One American News and Newsmax. That's where the Patriots watch stuff. I'm like, the New England Patriots only watch that? No, like American Patriots. Those guys that got it going on, they tell you the truth. I said, so they're not biased at all? Nope. Okay. I said, he's like, where do you get your information? I said, from about 50 to 100 news sites a day. Everything from the New York Times, the New York Post, the Washington Post, the LA Times. Breitbart, Reason, Ground News. And I said, then you can start to get into other actual things where people are reporting on the ground in areas that we're seeing conflict. And several people said, send me some of those things, because you say all this stuff. I said, look, You want to know what's going on with the RAND? You want to get a real feel for it? I go to Drop Site News. I said, go to Drop Site News. Go to the Bulwark. Go to several other places that aren't going to give you whatever Fox or any of these other things are going to give you. And I said, not CNN, any of that stuff. I said, go to actual places where they're going to deliver to you information on what's happening, not what you want to hear. And I got a somebody hit me up on Instagram earlier this morning. Hey, thanks for texting me the Drop Site News. I've read only two stories. Wow. I know we are fed stories, but it's crazy what we don't get to hear about. The importance of being fully informed. And it is frustrating that we

0: Very interesting indeed. Yes, indeedio. 323-538-2423. At Chad Benson Show is your X, your Insta, your YouTube, and all of the other things. I love hearing from each and every single one of you. Still a lot of stuff to get to. Some World Cup stuff. Still got to talk about Belfast, bunch of other things as well. 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
7: With the World Cup coming here, I thought we would still do our urban word of the day. Because why wouldn't we? It is good to learn. And we're going to be spreading out some of these urban words from some of the other nations, some of the hip things that they would say. Okay, so we can get a feel. And by the way, I got several of you texting me yesterday and said that was hilarious. Yes or now, as your urban word yesterday. Let's get to it.
8: Now it's time for the urban word of the day. The young have a vocabulary all their own, and we break it down for you. It's called the urban word of the day.
9: All right.
7: Today's urban word is lore, L-O-R-E. Okay, that's a backstory. It's your backstory. So instead of saying, oh, here's my backstory, let me tell you a little bit about me, you could say, oh, when I was younger, I used to be the world's greatest breakdancer. It's part of my lore. Oh, damn. Instead of saying, that's what I used to do back in the day. It's, you're giving yourself a little spice to your own backstory or somebody else's backstory. That's part of their lore, which makes them who they are. Lore is your urban word of the day.
8: That was the urban word of the day. Now you know.
7: World Cup is here. Kicks off today. Mexico versus South Africa. It's going to be the first game today. Mexico's going to win. South Africa, I mean, you're here, so that's a bonus, right? That's a win. You're here. But the reality is kind of feel like you're making up the numbers in this one. They don't have anybody. Like, all of the teams, even in, you know, some of these small teams, like we're going to go see Congo in a game, the DRC, they've got several players that play in the Premier League. The smallest country, Curaçao, there's only one person that was born in Curaçao. Only one person. All the rest of them are Dutch, basically, because Curaçao is part of, you know, at one time with the Dutch colonies. But South Africa doesn't really have anybody that's, you're like, oh, I know who that person is, realistically. So Mexico is going to, I have a feeling they're going to light them up today. That's your first game that kicks off today in the World Cup. Excited. 323-538-2423 at Chad Benson Show is your X, your Insta right here in the Chad Benson Show. Coming up, hour number three of the program. We're on the World Cup. I'm going to break down our chances, how far I think we can go, and who do I think is going to win it. A mathematician has done the numbers, and his pick is interesting. Very, very, very interesting. The latest on us apparently going to take the oil from Iran and go big. Talk a bit about that. The chaos in Belfast, we got that as well. We got your What's Trending coming up. It's more about Epstein. Oh, horrible. That thing's not going away, people. I'm telling you now, it is not going away. If you miss any show, please grab the podcast. Hour number three, straight ahead. Chad Benson Show.
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16: From ABC News, I'm Sherry Preston. President Trump says after striking a great deal, the U.S. has ended the war with Iran. Iran says it has not agreed to anything, and overnight, the trading of attacks continued.
17: Overnight, a U.S. official telling ABC News, it appears Iran attempted to strike commercial ships transiting the Strait of Hormuz, with U.S. forces shooting down two Iranian attack drones. But just hours earlier, the president said this.
18: I don't know if you heard, but we ended the war with Iran today.
17: Over the past 24 hours, President Trump has gone from threatening strikes to calling off strikes to once again claiming a peace deal is within reach.
16: ABC's Rachel Scott. The largest IPO in history happening this hour on Wall Street. SpaceX is on track to become the most valuable company ever to go public, and its founder Elon Musk is on track to become the world's first trillionaire. A long night of violent storms across the Midwest. Hardest hit the city of Streeter, Illinois.
19: In nearby Dwight, a tornado tearing through farmland, ripping roofs off homes. In Wisconsin, fallen trees and utility poles littering the roads. And in Iowa, torrential rain swamping communities, with some areas seeing more than 3 inches in a single day.
16: ABC's Alex Perez in Streeter. The gunman of the 2022 Uvalde school massacre is dead, but the quest for justice continues in the small Texas town.
20: Former Uvalde school district police chief Pete Arredondo is accused of failing to adequately respond to the calls for help at Robb Elementary. But he's also filed a civil suit against Customs and Border Protection to force its agents to testify during his criminal trial. CBP has refused, essentially putting the prosecution of Pete Arredondo on hold.
16: ABC's Jim Ryan in Dallas. 9 confirmed cases of the New World screwworm now. 6 cattle and 2 goats in Texas and a dog in New Mexico. 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
16: A pair of numbers in brown grass on the National Mall has drawn the attention of the White House and prompted an investigation, says ABC's Sophie Flay.
13: The U.S. Park Police is investigating a large tracing of the numbers 8647 on the National Mall. It's not clear what was used to discolor the grass to form the numbers. Former FBI Director James Comey was indicted for a social media post showing seashells arranged to say 8647 after the DOJ said it could be seen as a call to violence against President Trump.
16: It's been a year since many schools started adopting cell phone bans during the day, and early evidence shows not only are students interacting socially better, they may be starting to improve academically as well.
22: The research is mixed so far. The largest study to date found that cell phone bans are very effective at reducing phone use during the school day, no surprise. But researchers didn't see immediate gains in test scores. But that said, a study from Florida found improvements in both attendance and academic performance after schools had time to adjust to the policy. And experts say that's an important point because educational gains often take longer to show up than behavioral changes.
16: ABC's Bethany Braun-Silva. Pope Leo, in his final day in Spain, warning human smugglers that they will face God's wrath for exploiting the desperation of migrants. He is in Tenerife, the largest of the Canary Islands and the epicenter of the African migration route to Europe. He's meeting today with humanitarian groups. Sherry Preston, ABC News.
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15: Thanks for spending time with us. Welcome into Friday, June 12th. Gordon Deal with Nicole Murray. Some of our top stories and headlines. Oil futures have plunged this morning on word the U.S. is close to a peace agreement with Iran. Power outages from Wisconsin to Virginia after strong storms and tornadoes. The Supreme Court refuses to let Alabama move forward with a nitrogen gas execution. U.S. soccer begins World Cup play against Paraguay tonight. Carolina takes a 3-2 lead in the Stanley Cup final. UFC Freedom 250 on the South Lawn of the White House on Sunday, and why posted signs on 7-Eleven stores are going viral in Japan. That story in about 20 minutes. World Cup host cities across North America have shelled out hundreds of millions of dollars for security, watch parties, and stadium renovations ahead of this year's tournament, but experts say they are unlikely to recoup those investments. It's a story by Liam Griffin, sports reporter at the Washington Times. Liam, take us through the lack of ROI.
16: No, and it's kind of the way the math works out. For the story, I spoke to a handful of different sports economists, and they came into this process of having the World Cup hosted through a joint bid from the U.S., Canada, and Mexico, understanding going in that it's hard for anyone to actually make a financial return on their investment because you're putting in so much money to host these mega events when it comes to stadiums and security, and a lot of times there's new infrastructure needs, that what you're really getting is your name worldwide in front of billions of viewers. But for cities across the U.S. in particular, it really isn't that big of an adjustment. And so those ticket sales are not going to the cities themselves, they're not going to the U.S. coffers. And instead, the ticket revenue is going to FIFA, and the local hosts are having to rely on hotel and restaurant proceeds. But the numbers just aren't quite there yet. From when I talk to hoteliers across the country, most of their cities are experiencing either pretty steady year-over-year growth, or some places actually are seeing fewer tourists in World Cup host cities this summer because some of the other tourists that might be there are just assigned to stay home to avoid any kind of crazy fans. And so it's really looking like this World Cup for the host cities just isn't going to pan out the way they expected.
15: Jeez, it's amazing, too, because as you point out, they're using existing stadiums. It's not like... It was South Africa a few years ago, Brazil, like they're building all these stadiums, right? I can't imagine that they made any money.
16: No, and Qatar most recently in 2020.
15: Qatar, yes.
16: Extreme example of that. The economists, the figures that they projected for the amount of money that Qatar put in were staggering. I mean, multiple billions of dollars. And U.S., Canada, and Mexico are avoiding that level because, as you mentioned, they have the benefit of retrofitting some of the current stadiums in the U.S. They're all NFL sites to suit FIFA needs. But that's not exactly a cheap proposition either. A lot of those stadiums are turf fields, and they are not built to have any kind of grass associated with them. And so these stadium organizers and hosts have to think outside the box of, okay, where do we order grass from? How do we install it? How do we keep it going throughout this month-long tournament? You know, a lot of them need grow lights, they need new irrigation systems, and the FIFA's soccer pitches are not quite the same size as an NFL field. They're really similar, but a soccer pitch is just a little bit wider, and so in stadiums like Kansas City, they've had to go into the lower bowls of these NFL stadiums and knock out thousands of tons of concrete to kind of make way to accommodate for that wider pitch and FIFA's particular, you know, needs for its broadcast as well. So in Kansas City, it'll be a fun one to watch because the pitch will actually be slightly off-centered within the bowl of the stadium.
15: Jeez.
16: But they're not having to put in the billions of dollars that Qatar put in, but most of those cities are putting in, you know, 20 to 50. Toronto leads the way with, I think it was near $150 million. And you're just not seeing that kind of benefit in terms of any tourism boost, and the World Cup is underway.
15: We're speaking with Liam Griffin, sports reporter at the Washington Times. The story is called World Cup Host Cities in U.S. Unlikely to Recoup Nine-Figure Investments. Explain, too, the point that you made about how the calculus has changed for international fans.
16: Yeah, so it is never a cheap proposition to attend one of what the economists will call mega events. It's usually referring to the Olympics and the World Cup as these sporting activities that kind of take over the spotlight for a month at a time. It's never going to be cheap. But when you move that to the U.S. and when FIFA has undertaken its brand new dynamic ticket pricing, we have seen the cost for a fan to attend to these games, even just a single game, skyrocket. So FIFA has rolled out this process where they're releasing a handful, a chunk of tickets at a time, and selling them by category. So your top, your best seats are going to be tier one, all the way down to tier four. That is a brand new setup, and FIFA has realized that they can essentially become their own ticket resellers to capitalize on the demand of certain matches.
15: Thanks, Liam. Liam Griffin, sports reporter at the Washington Times. By the way, the end of the week means a brand new video for you to check out on our social media feeds. Posting today, it's Friday, and that can only mean one thing. Mike and I on the run from Nicole, who, of course, has a camera in her hand. You can follow us on Instagram, TikTok, Facebook, and X. Just do a search for This Morning with Gordon Deal. 19 minutes now in front of the hour. Coming up next, the country whose soccer fans are here in the U.S. to party.
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1: 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I'll grab my tablet.
2: If you talk, your name will hear you. Oh, no. Every single time.
3: Now we're getting killed.
4: Yeah, well, Kyle's not here.
3: How come?
4: Kicked off the team. Didn't Tim tell you? Kyle and some other kids got caught drinking beer in the park a couple of nights ago.
3: Really?
4: Yeah. Zero tolerance. He's out for the season.
3: Come on, it's a first offense, right?
4: That we know of. 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
4: Yeah, well, a lot of kids don't try it, too. 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
3: You think kids that age really listen?
4: They never admit it, Bill, but they hear more than you think.
5: Talk. They hear you. 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
10: Thanks for being with us. As millions of soccer fans descend on North America for the World Cup, they will bring more than team jerseys and national pride. The Washington Post says they'll bring the microbes that travel with people. Public health officials have spent years preparing for the tournament, expected to draw visitors from more than 100 countries to the U.S., Canada, and Mexico. Although diseases like Ebola and hantavirus have been in the headlines, public health experts say the disease is most likely to show up in clinics, emergency departments, or urgent care centers are likely to be less exotic. Instead, their top concerns include measles, dengue, respiratory viruses, and sexually transmitted infections that are already circulating. These diseases are likely to spread more easily as fans crowd into airports, hotels, stadiums, and festivals. 8 minutes now in front of the hour on This Morning. Once again, here's Nicole Murray.
11: And now, the three big things you need to know. Number one.
12: President Trump says a great settlement has been reached with Iran, and a signing could take place as soon as this weekend, likely in Europe.
13: Most importantly, we have a deal that Iran will never have a nuclear weapon, which was the whole purpose of what we had to go through to get this. So it's a big, very big thing.
12: Tehran has yet to confirm any such agreement.
11: Number two.
12: The Supreme Court has denied Alabama's request to execute a man using nitrogen gas after two lower court rulings blocked the method because it violates the constitutional ban on cruel and unusual punishment. The state had filed an emergency order just hours ahead of the execution of 49-year-old Jeffrey Lee, which was originally scheduled for yesterday evening.
11: Number three.
12: The Department of Justice says Vance Belter, the man charged in the attacks against Democratic lawmakers in Minnesota, has changed his plea to guilty. Attorney Daniel Rosen told reporters the death penalty was taken off the table after Belter agreed to the longest possible prison sentence.
14: When you have a defendant that is prepared to plead guilty, take consecutive life terms plus, to ensure that he never sees freedom again in his entire life, that was an opportunity that we just could not pass up.
12: Belter had been charged with stalking, murder, and federal firearm shooting offenses. Two robbers, one holding a gun, have stolen from a lemonade stand in Boston.

another spell of extreme heat forecast this year. The widely lauded notice has once again appeared outside the stores. The person behind it is 63-year-old Tatsuya Takahashi. The idea came to him last July when the region was experiencing day after day of extreme heat. As the summer turned to winter, he switched out the friendly signs with new ones. They read, "Please don't hesitate to come inside and warm up." That'll do it for this hour. For Nicole Murray and Mike Gavin, I'm Gordon Deal. Thanks for listening to This Morning, America's First News.

0: Every year, more than 240,000 Hispanics attempt to end their own lives in the United States. In 2020 alone, more than 4,500 Hispanic men and women died by suicide in this country, according to the CDC. Among Latino youth, one in six high school students had serious thoughts of suicide. But it's not all bad news. 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
3: From ABC News, I'm Sherry Preston. 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
4: The company's controversial chief executive, Elon Musk, watched the ringing of the opening bell at the NASDAQ exchange from SpaceX headquarters in South Texas, saying he originally didn't give the company much of a chance.
5: I told people this. I said, look, we're probably going to bail, but, you know, we should give it a try, because if there's not a new company that enters space, we will never be a truly spacefaring civilization.
4: In its stock market debut, SpaceX was offering 555 million shares at $135 apiece. Jim Ryan, ABC News.
3: The IPO raising about $75 billion, putting Musk on track to become the first trillionaire ever. Wall Street rebounding Thursday after President Trump said a deal with Iran was imminent. He is still saying that today, even though Iran has not confirmed anything. The legal fight over the Kennedy Center isn't over as the Trump administration appeals the ruling ordering his name be removed by the end of the day. Here's ABC national correspondent Stephen Portnoy.
6: The 11th hour filing urges a federal judge to set aside his own decision as the case proceeds on appeal. The Justice Department says taking Donald Trump's name off the Kennedy Center now would harm its fundraising efforts, be wasteful for the institution, and confuse the public should the administration ultimately prevail in court. Judge Christopher Cooper ruled last month that Congress named the center for John F. Kennedy and only Congress can change it. But the administration now argues the president's hand-picked board members should be able to add a secondary name.
3: They're putting the finishing touches on the massive arena that's being built on the White House lawn. 4,000 spectators expected to watch the arena on Sunday, President Trump's 80th birthday. Expect tight sports security this weekend. We've got the NBA Finals, the Stanley Cup Final, the World Cup, and that UFC fight all happening. Long night of violent storms in the Midwest. Today it's all about the Northeast and all about the wind, which could be bad. 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
3: A Florida man is suing several law enforcement agencies alleging their use of AI facial recognition led to his wrongful arrest. Robert Dillon was accused of trying to lure a young child into a restaurant in Jacksonville Beach, Florida, 300 miles from where he lives in Lee County, Florida.
9: It's horrible that this AI is put in the hands of people that aren't qualified to use it and can ruin people's lives the way that they ruined mine.
3: A surveillance photo submitted to an AI tool came back with a 93% match to Dillon. It was not him, though. A new warning from police to parents about a growing trend of criminals recruiting teenagers online to carry out violent crimes, including bombings and abductions, even murder.
10: Anneli Berg's 16-year-old son, Rio, was a victim.
11: Still hard to believe.
10: In 2025, he was on his way home when a hooded stranger came up from behind, pulled a gun, and opened fire. killing young Rio, who was not the intended target. Police say the gunman was no professional assassin, but a fellow teen recruited for the job online by a gang.
11: The kids do the dirty work for them, and then they just throw them away.
10: The 16-year-old hitman in this case was immediately caught, convicted, and sent to prison, so it's two young lives wasted. Police say this online recruitment trend is spreading and should be a wake-up call for parents.
3: ABC senior investigative correspondent Aaron Katursky. Pope Francis in the Canary Islands speaking to migrant aid organizations, saying human smugglers will face the wrath of God. Sherry Preston, ABC News.
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1: Will Iran agree? Good morning, I'm Gordon Deal, along with Nicole Murray. On this Friday, June 12th, glad you could be with us. Here's what's up this hour.
2: President Trump has backed away from new threats on Iran after insisting Washington and Tehran are close to a peace deal.
1: Severe weather, including tornadoes, has knocked out power for more than 500,000 customers from Wisconsin to Virginia.
2: The Supreme Court refuses to let Alabama move forward with a nitrogen gas execution for a convicted killer.
1: And the rising anger over wasteful spending by local government officials.
3: The issue is what's being targeted now really are these is this purported misuse and lax oversight. And yes, there are a lot of independent watchdogs out there, auditors, inspectors general, and what they are finding is that, you know, there are a lot of issues with these cards, these P cards, and it really runs the gamut from sort of just like wasteful spending, right, all the way to alleged fraud.
1: Scott Calvert at the Wall Street Journal on $264 of stuffed flounder on the taxpayer dime. We've heard this before, but President Trump says a peace agreement with Iran could be signed as soon as this weekend, although Tehran says it's not made a final decision. The three-month-old war has sent global energy prices sharply higher, as you know, after Iran all but closed the Strait of Hormuz to shipping. Brent crude futures this morning have dropped to roughly $86 a barrel, lowest in 2 months.
4: We just made a great settlement of the war with Iran, and we're going to be subject to finalization of documents. Should get done over the next few days.
1: Still, tension remained high around the strait with U.S. forces shooting down two Iranian one-way attack drones after Tehran attempted to strike commercial ships transiting the vital waterway. Trump has repeatedly said any peace deal must ensure Iran cannot develop a nuclear weapon. Iran denies that it's seeking such a weapon. He also said the agreement had been approved by countries including Israel and Saudi Arabia. President Trump says he's nominating federal prosecutor Jay Clayton to be the next director of national intelligence, aiming to end a stalemate on Capitol Hill that's holding up the extension of a key spy tool. Clayton, currently U.S. attorney for the Southern District of New York, is also former chairman of the Securities and Exchange Commission. Mr. Trump's pick for acting director of national intelligence, Bill Pulte, has attracted strong criticism from Democrats and some Republicans in Congress. The dispute has stalled work on an extension of a warrantless surveillance authority under Section 702 of the Foreign Intelligence Surveillance Act, which is set to lapse this weekend. House Speaker Mike Johnson.
5: We did everything within our power to try to ensure that this statute does not expire, and the Democrats are using it as a political hostage.
1: Within a few hours of the president's announcement, the Senate Select Intelligence Committee scheduled a confirmation hearing for Clayton next Wednesday. The Supreme Court has denied Alabama's request to execute a convicted killer using nitrogen gas. The decision yesterday came after two lower court rulings found it violates the constitutional ban on cruel and unusual punishment. We get more from this morning's Mike Gavin.
6: Although critics often note the deliberate secrecy around nitrogen hypoxia that keeps the public from understanding how it works, CBS News says the known parameters involve a gas mask for the condemned inmate, who is then forced to inhale pure nitrogen through it. The lack of oxygen eventually causes death from asphyxiation. Alabama argued that executing Jeffrey Lee by firing squad instead of nitrogen gas, as his legal team proposed, was not feasible because Alabama does not currently have a protocol in place for it. Gordon.
1: Thank you, Mike. Witnesses who have observed nitrogen gas executions have shared unnerving and at times horrific accounts of inmates thrashing, moaning, or otherwise appearing to show signs of suffering for several minutes after the gas began to flow. 10 minutes now after the hour, on This Morning, America's First News.

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8: Thanks for joining us. Work was the one social place left in America. Then came AI, creating unintentional isolation for employees. Here's Aki Ito, chief correspondent at Business Insider. Aki, what's going on?
9: Yeah, so this story initially started with me hearing about a study that Cisco did of its own employees. And the company found that its heaviest AI users inside the company also scored the lowest in team trust. So there was something about like using AI a lot that was driving them away from their colleagues. And I heard that and I was like, oh, that's kind of interesting. And I started thinking about how that might be true in my own life. As I use AI more and more in my job, I found that I was replacing some interactions that I used to have with my editor with AI. And how, you know, that was a very tempting proposition because in a lot of ways, like working with AI is easier. It doesn't require the risk of interpersonal conflict, for example. I found that it was probably like eroding my relationship to my editor. And from there, I started talking to all these other people across the corporate world who were heavy AI users too, and finding that they were facing similar results.
8: Boy, what are the risks here of this unintentional isolation, as you said in your story?
9: I think there are two kinds of risk here. The first kind is probably the most obvious one, which is that social interaction in the workplace is more than anything else, the thing that makes work enjoyable and meaningful to us, especially in our age today where we're not really getting together with groups of people in the way that, you know, our parents and our grandparents used to. We don't really go to church anymore. We don't have bowling leagues. We don't go to Rotary clubs, that kind of thing. Work is one of the few places that brings us together with people. And so if work is no longer bringing us together with our colleagues, that makes a big difference in, you know, the quality of our lives. The second risk is a little bit more organizational, but a lot of work still requires quite a bit of coordination and collaboration. Even if AI is taking these tasks away, you know, anytime a group of people are coming together inside a company, you need to like do a lot of like coordinating of that work. And, you know, eventually like people are going to have to come together and make difficult decisions around what to prioritize. If you don't have these like day-to-day interactions that are smaller, where people get to know each other and people get to trust each other, then, you know, eventually like when people have to make these like big and difficult decisions, they're not able to do that anymore. Maybe they'll avoid the conflict altogether, or, you know, when they get together, it'll just be explosive because nobody trusts each other and it'll turn very quickly toxic.
8: Wow, thanks, Aki. Aki Ito, chief correspondent at Business Insider. 30 minutes now after the hour on This Morning, America's First News.

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12: Oh, we're here for you every morning. 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
13: Thanks for being with us. Welcome into Friday, June 12th. Gordon Deal with Nicole Murray. Some of our top stories and headlines. Oil futures tumbling this morning on word the U.S. is close to a peace agreement with Iran. Power outages from Wisconsin to Virginia after strong storms and tornadoes. The Supreme Court refuses to let Alabama move forward with a nitrogen gas execution. SpaceX goes public today. Phil Mickelson kicked out of a California golf club after being accused of inappropriate contact with a female employee. U.S. soccer begins World Cup play against Paraguay tonight. And the Pennsylvania dog named Ronaldo going viral for his soccer skills. That story in about 20 minutes. We're seeing a growing number of towns and cities nationwide where independent public watchdogs are blowing the whistle on officials' use of government credit cards known as purchasing cards or P cards. It's a story by Scott Calvert, reporter at the Wall Street Journal. Scott, what have you found?
14: Yeah, well, I mean, first of all, so these purchasing cards or P cards have been around for a long time. They're basically government credit cards. And the idea is that, you know, elected officials and public employees get them and they can make, you know, purchases that sort of streamline the process of government, right? And so it's not a new thing. And there's an argument to be made that these improve efficiency and sort of cut down on some of the bureaucratic red tape and all of that. But the issue is what's being targeted now really are these is this purported misuse and lax oversight. And yes, there are a lot of independent watchdogs out there, auditors, inspectors general. And what they are finding is that, you know, there are a lot of issues with these cards, these P cards. And it really runs the gamut from sort of just like wasteful spending, right, all the way to alleged fraud.
13: Boy, all right. You referenced Pilot Mountain, North Carolina, in the early part of your story. What happened there?
14: Yeah, I mean, Pilot Mountain is a really small town. It's just got about 1,400 residents. And the issue there is the former town manager has been indicted on a felony embezzlement charge. This is pretty recent. He declined to comment when I reached out to him. But essentially, the state auditor in North Carolina found a whole lot of spending that, you know, raised a lot of questions. And this was using his purchasing card. And one interesting aspect of that case is that he was the town manager, but he was also the finance officer. So he essentially was able to make these purchases and then also approve them. Mm. So that sort of basic control mechanism wasn't present. And, you know, what they found was that he bought a lot of stuff with that card that, again, you know, they have big questions about. A lot of a couple thousand dollars in food in his hometown about 10 miles away. He bought some ammunition online for a couple hundred bucks. A lot of DoorDash purchases. He was in Kentucky on one of these bourbon run events and spent $146 at a restaurant there, all charged to town taxpayers.
13: Wow. We're speaking with Scott Calvert, reporter at the Wall Street Journal. The story is called The Rising Fury Over Government Spending, and a lot of independent public watchdogs are behind some of this. How about in Richmond, Virginia? What went down there, Scott?
14: Yeah, well, they had a city audit done last year, and that identified about $5 million in questionable transactions out of about $21 million over roughly 2 years. So, you know, a pretty decent percentage of the total spend that was at least questionable. And some of the things they cited were, like, for example, there was a catered lunch that cost $1,400. It was a training session, but there were only 14 employees, so it worked out to about $100 a pop. There was another day when they had this appreciation event that 11 employees attended, and they dropped $700 and some on drinks and desserts and popsicles. And in another instance, they bought a business suit for an employee to wear to a court appearance that cost about $500. The city says it has overhauled that program, and one of the things that they've done in response is they have slashed the number of P cards in circulation from like 300 and some down to 67.
13: Oh, okay. I was going to say, what are some of these towns doing in response here? So that's one example. Are other towns doing similar stuff?
14: I mean, I think the one example is to just, you know, the fewer cards you have in circulation, the fewer purchases you're likely to wind up with, and therefore, you know, the less likely you are going to have some of these issues. I think there's also an issue of making sure there are the internal controls having oversight. So like in Pilot Mountain, for example, they now have a second person to, you know, to approve all of those purchases, right? And in addition, they only have two, you know, town credit cards, and those are basically held under lock and key. So, you know, the people that I talked to said, yes, these are really important tools, but you've got to have really strong internal controls. And also, when there is abuse, it's really important to kind of come down hard on those folks in whatever form that takes so that you can kind of create a deterrent effect and make others think twice.
13: Yeah. What about in Daytona Beach, Florida?
14: Yeah, Daytona Beach is interesting. You know, there were, you know, sort of similar from the standpoint that there was a big audit done, and there was one done on the fire department, and it cited weak supervision of the P cards and some expenses that, as it put it, didn't fit the core operational needs clearly. And so, for example, you know, they were buying baby shower cards and decorations for Ramadan. There was a premium collapsible beer can cooler, televisions, whole lot of food purchases that raised some questions at places like Five Guys and Dunkin' and a place called Firehouse Subs.
13: Scott Calvert, reporter at the Wall Street Journal. 20 minutes now in front of the hour. On This Morning, America's First News. Coming up next, is this the most frugal boss in the country?
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6: Hey, glad you're with us. As millions of soccer fans descend on North America for the World Cup, they'll bring more than team jerseys and national pride. The Washington Post says they'll bring the microbes that travel with people. Although diseases such as Ebola and hantavirus have been in the headlines, public health experts say the diseases most likely to show up are likely to be less exotic. Instead, their top concerns include measles, dengue, respiratory viruses, and sexually transmitted infections that are already circulating. These diseases are likely to spread more easily as fans crowd into airports, hotels, stadiums, and festivals. Texas will host 16 World Cup matches this year, more than any other state, with 9 matches in the Dallas-Arlington area and 7 in Houston. 8 minutes now in front of the hour on this morning. Once again, here's Nicole Murray.
7: And now, the three big things you need to know. Number one.
8: President Trump says a great settlement has been reached with Iran, and a signing could take place as soon as this weekend, likely in Europe.
9: Most importantly, we have a deal that Iran will never have a nuclear weapon, which was the whole purpose of what we had to go through to get this. So it's a big, very big thing.
8: Tehran has yet to confirm any such agreement.
7: Number two.
8: The Supreme Court has denied Alabama's request to execute a man using nitrogen gas after two lower court rulings blocked the method because it violates the constitutional ban on cruel and unusual punishment. The state had filed an emergency order just hours ahead of the execution of 49-year-old Jeffrey Lee, which was originally scheduled for yesterday evening.
7: Number three.
8: The Department of Justice says that Vance Belter, the man charged in the attacks against Democratic lawmakers in Minnesota, has changed his plea to guilty. Attorney Daniel Rosen.
10: We still have...
11: What drives a criminal to want to commit this sort of brutal murder and to do it as coldly as it was done? I wonder if any of us who live law-abiding lives will ever really be able to understand that sort of motivation.
8: Belter had been charged with stalking, murder, and federal firearm shooting offenses. A fire has destroyed a medical equipment warehouse in Northern California and prompted evacuations of other nearby facilities. Tracy Fire Chief Randall Bradley.
10: We still have to, lots of investigations that need to occur, but yes, right now we think it was a facility issue as far as water supply.
8: Medline, a major surgical products provider who operates the facility, said all its employees are accounted for. The FIFA World Cup is officially underway. Mexico defeated South Africa in the opening match.

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3: Glad you're with us. Welcome into Friday. President Trump says he may not renew the free trade agreement between the U.S., Canada, and Mexico 6 years after he implemented it in his first term to replace the North American Free Trade Agreement. What would that mean for importers and exporters? Here's trade attorney Michelle Schultz, founder and managing partner of Schultz Trade Law in Dallas. Michelle, what are we learning?
4: We're learning that the deal is not quite as set in stone as we may have thought. We've been using NAFTA as a free trade agreement since about 1993 when it was implemented. It was signed in 1992. And that turned into the USMCA in 2018 after some negotiations updated the agreement. So this kind of comes as a surprise. I thought he might turn it into a bilateral agreement, maybe separate agreements with Canada and Mexico. But now he's saying maybe we scrap the whole thing.
3: Why the change of heart? Do we know?
4: Not sure. His press conference indicated that, you know, the agreement, the USMCA itself, was just a mess and there were typos in it. And perhaps it just was just not a good deal overall, and maybe we shouldn't have it anymore.
3: Boy, all right. So based on that, what are you hearing now from your clients, or what might you be advising them?
4: I'm advising them to sit tight, but watch and be ready for change, as is the case with tariffs and other free trade agreements and other relationships with our friends and allies. We're seeing so much change that it changes from day to day, and our clients are having to pivot on a dime.
3: All right. If the president does not renew this trade deal with Mexico and Canada, who suffers perhaps the most, if that's a thing?
4: In my view, U.S. importers. U.S. importers use the USMCA daily. We have routine importers that use USMCA to claim duty-free treatment on imports from Canada and Mexico, and we have parts and components that are going across the border both ways, U.S., Canada, Mexico, in and out, that can come in and out duty-free with no problem. If this agreement didn't exist, it would be a huge logistical nightmare for companies in the United States, not to mention Canada and Mexico.
3: We're speaking with Michelle Schultz, international trade attorney and the founder and managing partner of Schultz Trade Law in Dallas. We're talking about President Trump threatening to kill the trade deal with Mexico and Canada. But primarily, what do we get from those countries, Michelle?
4: We get car parts, parts and components for anything that we manufacture in the U.S., machinery. We get food, lumber, dairy from Canada. We get textiles. We ship parts to be made in Mexico. One thing that a lot of our clients do is they export parts and components, maybe even chemicals, to be manufactured and modified in Mexico at a maquiladora, which is a facility where we can have really, really affordable labor and then turn the goods around and return them to the U.S. This would eliminate that entire business model. We would not be able to take advantage of the labor in Mexico. We would have to manufacture everything here, and it would become much more expensive.
3: Do you get the sense this is some sort of negotiating ploy, since you watch this stuff a lot?
4: I do. I think it's a threat, and it could very well just be a threat, and it could end at that. With Canada, I mean, we need them in many ways. We need their minerals, their natural resources, their lumber. I cannot imagine we would cut off dealings with Canada and all of the duty-free treatment that we're getting.
3: Thanks, Michelle. Michelle Schultz, founder and managing partner of Schultz Trade Law in Dallas. 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
5: And now, the three big things you need to know. Number one.
6: Hopes have grown for peace between Iran and the United States after President Trump said a deal could be signed as soon as this weekend.
7: We just made a great settlement of the war with Iran. And we're going to be subject to finalization of documents. We should get done over the next few days.
6: Iran said it has not made a final decision on the deal.
5: Number two.
6: The president says he will nominate Jay Clayton, a top federal prosecutor and former chairman of the SEC, to be the next director of national intelligence. Meanwhile, House Democrats this morning blocked passage of a short-term reauthorization of Section 702 of the Foreign Intelligence Surveillance Act, which gives the government powers to spy on foreign nationals living abroad without warrants for counterterrorism efforts. House Speaker Mike Johnson.
8: We did everything within our power to try to ensure that this statute does not expire, and the Democrats are using it as a political hostage.
6: The program is set to expire tomorrow for the first time since 2008.
5: Number three.
6: Severe storms that swept through the Midwest knocked out power for hundreds of thousands of customers, canceled flights, and resulted in at least one death in Iowa. CBS News reports that 11 cities across Illinois and Wisconsin reported tornadoes as of yesterday evening. A fire has destroyed a medical equipment warehouse in Northern California and prompted evacuations at other nearby facilities. Tracy Fire Chief Randall Bradley.
9: But things work against us. Again, water supply issues, low humidity, high winds, and high temperatures. And so it was a little bit of the perfect storm for this fire evolving quickly.
6: Medline, a major surgical products provider who operates the facility, said all its employees are accounted for. A law enforcement crackdown is underway across Florida to permanently end social media-driven teen takeovers at beaches and public parks. Pinellas County Sheriff Bob Galtieri.
10: It's over. Okay, we're not doing this. They're not doing it. The parents need to be responsible for their kids.
6: And finally, the FIFA World Cup is officially underway. Mexico defeated South Africa in the opening match. The call was made on Fox Sports as the second goal was scored in the 67th minute. Final score, Mexico 2, South Africa 0. South Korea also defeated the Czech Republic by a score of 2-1.
3: All right, hold all texts and calls because the U.S. plays tonight at 9.
6: You think they got a shot?
3: Oh, yeah.
6: All right. Go, team, go.
3: Definitely got a shot.
6: Go, team, go.
3: Should win this game. There's going to be chaos. 23 minutes after the hour. You belong.
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3: Thanks for joining us. Life's too short to let money issues spoil a first date, especially in the autumn of your life. For singles of a certain age, the finances of dating can get tricky. Dan DeVizé, personal finance reporter at USA Today, put together some money tips for older daters. Dan, what do you have?
24: The idea is that, especially if you're retired, you're likely to be on kind of a fixed income. And also, older people are more sort of, I think, susceptible or vulnerable to scams. And a lot of scams operate around kind of social pairings, maybe somebody trying to show romantic interest, but what they're really after is someone's money. So AARP saw fit, and I thought it was a good idea to kind of publish an article looking at some ground rules for dating when you're older.
3: Okay. So one of them was determining who pays first or who pays on the first date.
24: And that seems like a pretty simple, innocent thing. But there's these, as the AARP editor told me, there's kind of traditional rules of courtship based on, you know, straight couples that says the guy pays, especially on a first date. And many older people still live by those rules, although I don't think maybe the Gen Zers do not. I'm not a Gen Zer, so I wouldn't know. But it says here that basically the point is that you, if you're, say, the woman in that date, you want to have some agency. And you want to, maybe you want to go Dutch, split that date. Maybe you want to pay. And the point is that you should try to say so kind of up front. Say, please let me treat, you know, and then you can say kind of however this ends up, you know. The idea being that if the other person, if the guy treats and the woman maybe didn't, you know, there might be some kind of expectation of a second date or something, which you can then avoid.
3: Yeah. What was your point about maybe just finding some low-cost fun?
24: Oh, I like this. Yeah, it kind of says that a really expensive first date can create these expectations. And again, you want agency. You want to be able to kind of control where this thing goes. And so to keep the stakes low and to keep the tension low, you could like join the local zoo. Then you get some exercise too, right? The Washington National Zoo is, I mean, thousands of steps if you go there. Coffee shop, museum, a bookstore, you know, stuff that's a little, it's kind of like that old rule about if you're not really wanting to get deep into this relationship, start by meeting for coffee, right? Don't start by going to a Michelin-rated restaurant for dinner, you know?
3: We're speaking with Dan Divisay, personal finance reporter at USA Today. He's put together money tips for older daters, since it can get tricky kind of later on. What was your point, too, about setting a budget here?
24: Well, that creates, that relates to the low-cost fun. If you set it, let's say you have a monthly dating budget of a couple hundred bucks, I know that sounds cheap, that would only maybe permit one dinner at the wonderful St. Anselm Steakhouse in downtown D.C., but it could pay for several outings to a fine coffee house. And so the budget, again, helps you live within your larger budget, which you might very well have if you're retired or if you're older. And then also it might just help steer you towards stuff that's a little more modest in price.
3: Thanks, Dan. Dan Divisay, personal finance reporter at USA Today. 30 minutes now after the hour on This Morning, America's First News.

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5: Thanks for spending time with us. Welcome into Friday, June 12. Gordon Deal with Nicole Murray. Some of our top stories and headlines. Oil futures have plunged this morning on word the U.S. is close to a peace agreement with Iran. Power outages from Wisconsin to Virginia after strong storms and tornadoes. The Supreme Court refuses to let Alabama move forward with a nitrogen gas execution. U.S. soccer begins World Cup play against Paraguay tonight. Carolina takes a 3-2 lead in the Stanley Cup final. UFC Freedom 250 on the south lawn of the White House on Sunday. And why posted signs on 7-Eleven stores are going viral in Japan. That story in about 20 minutes. World Cup host cities across North America have shelled out hundreds of millions of dollars for security, watch parties, and stadium renovations ahead of this year's tournament. But experts say they are unlikely to recoup those investments. It's a story by Liam Griffin, sports reporter at the Washington Times. Liam, take us through the lack of ROI.
6: No, and it's kind of the way the math works out. For the story, I spoke to a handful of different sports economists, and they came into this process of having the World Cup hosted through a joint bid from the U.S., Canada, and Mexico, understanding going in that it's hard for anyone to actually make a financial return on their investment because you're putting in so much money to host these mega events when it comes to stadiums and security, and a lot of times there's new infrastructure needs, that what you're really getting is your name worldwide in front of billions of viewers. But for cities across the U.S. in particular, it really isn't that big of an adjustment. And so those ticket sales are not going to the cities themselves, they're not going to the U.S. coffers. And instead, the ticket revenue is going to FIFA, and the local hosts are having to rely on hotel and restaurant proceeds. But the numbers just aren't quite there yet. From when I talk to hoteliers across the country, most of their cities are experiencing either pretty steady year-over-year growth, or some places actually are seeing fewer tourists in World Cup host cities this summer because some of the other tourists that might be there are just deciding to stay home to avoid any kind of crazy fans. And so it's really looking like this World Cup for the host cities just isn't going to pan out the way they expected.
5: Jeez, it's amazing, too, because as you point out, they're using existing stadiums. It's not like, South Africa a few years ago, Brazil, like they're building all these stadiums, right? I can't imagine that they made any money.
6: No, and Qatar most recently in 2022.
5: Qatar, yes.
6: Extreme example of that. The economists, the figures that they projected for the amount of money that Qatar put in were staggering. I mean, multiple billions of dollars. And U.S., Canada, and Mexico are avoiding that level because, as you mentioned, they have the benefit of retrofitting some of the current stadiums in the U.S. They're all NFL sites to suit FIFA needs. But that's not exactly a cheap proposition either. A lot of those stadiums are turf fields, and they are not built to have any kind of grass associated with them. And so these stadium organizers and hosts have to think outside the box of, okay, where do we order grass from? How do we install it? How do we keep it going throughout this month-long tournament? You know, a lot of them need grow lights, they need new irrigation systems. And the FIFA's soccer pitches are not quite the same size as an NFL field. They're really similar, but a soccer pitch is just a little bit wider. And so in stadiums like Kansas City, they've had to go into the lower bowls of these NFL stadiums and knock out thousands of tons of concrete to kind of make way to accommodate for that wider pitch and FIFA's particular, you know, needs for its broadcast as well. So in Kansas City, it'll be a fun one to watch because the pitch will actually be slightly off-centered within the bowl of the stadium.
7: Jeez.
6: But they're not having to put in the billions of dollars that Qatar put in, but most of those cities are putting in, you know, 20 to 50. Toronto leads the way with, I think it was near $150 million. And you're just not seeing that kind of benefit in terms of any tourism boost. And the World Cup is underway.
5: Mm. We're speaking with Liam Griffin, sports reporter at the Washington Times. The story is called World Cup Host Cities in U.S. Unlikely to Recoup Nine-Figure Investments. Explain, too, the point that you made about how the calculus has changed for international fans.
6: Yeah, so it is never a cheap proposition to attend one of what the economists will call mega events. It's usually referring to the Olympics and the World Cup as these sporting activities that kind of take over the spotlight for a month at a time. It's never going to be cheap. But when you move that to the U.S., and when FIFA has undertaken its brand new dynamic ticket pricing, we have seen the cost for a fan to attend to these games, even just a single game, skyrocket. So FIFA has rolled out this process where they're releasing a chunk of tickets at a time and selling them by category. So your top, your best seats are going to be tier one all the way down to tier four. That is a brand new setup. And FIFA has realized that they can essentially become their own ticket resellers to capitalize on the demand of certain matches.
5: Thanks, Liam. Liam Griffin, sports reporter at the Washington Times. By the way, the end of the week means a brand new video for you to check out on our social media feeds. Posting today, it's Friday, and that can only mean one thing. Mike and I on the run from Nicole, who, of course, has a camera in her hand. You can follow us on Instagram, TikTok, Facebook, and X. Just do a search for This Morning with Gordon Deal. 19 minutes now in front of the hour. Coming up next, the country whose soccer fans are here in the U.S. to party.
8: I know that hiring can be challenging. You sort through tons of resumes and you get too many so-so applicants. You're just waiting for someone to match your role perfectly. Well, now, there's a place where you can meet them fast.

0: Thanks for being with us. If you've missed anything from today's show, by the way, there's an easy way to catch up. All you have to do is tell Alexa, Siri, or Google to play This Morning with Gordon Deal. 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
1: Good morning. Well, it's been 28 years since Scotland made it to the World Cup, and suffice it to say, their fans are pumped up about it. Believe it or not, we have two stories about them to talk about today. Let's start with the flight over. A contingent of Scots arrived in Boston's Logan Airport and told local TV that they'd been drinking since they woke up at 1 in the morning and complained that they ran out of beer on the flight. No worries. According to the pilot of the flight that got interviewed, the crew switched to wine. They said the first thing that they wanted to do once they arrived at their accommodations, after first enjoying a nice whiskey, was to find Cheers, the fictional bar where everybody knows your name. They said that tickets for the first match against Haiti tomorrow were initially selling for $1,200 a piece, but have since fallen to around $500.
0: Oh, wow.
1: Yeah, well, we've heard that not all the tickets have been selling out. So, you know, we haven't really talked much about this, but I guess there could be a chance for some last-minute deals in some of these stadiums, right?
0: It seemed like it. Even that, Nicole referenced that South Korea versus Czech Republic game yesterday, and I think that was in Guadalajara, Mexico.
1: Yeah.
0: There were 40 people there. Announced attendance, 44,000. It was clearly not even...
1: Not the hottest of tickets everywhere.
0: No, not nearly full.
1: Yeah, so how about that, Gordon? They ran out of beer on the plane. Did you ever experience that?
0: I've never experienced that, but listen, when you're, you know, in Europe, when your team is out of the World Cup for all those years, man, you're here to party.
1: You've been saving up.
0: Man, I can't imagine. I actually cannot imagine their excitement. It's just fun stuff.
1: And not sure if this crew is from the same group that was interviewed at the airport, but nonetheless, some Scots are making their presence known in one Massachusetts neighborhood. One resident posted video on social media showing what they said were Scottish fans who had rented an Airbnb across the street and were out in full force playing bagpipes at 6:30 in the morning. Commenters loved it, with many saying they now wanted to go party with the Scots. Others wondered whether bagpipes are considered checked luggage or need to be stowed in the overhead compartment.
0: Oh, yeah.
1: What do you do with bagpipes? They look fragile. I've never played bagpipes, but they look kind of fragile. You'd want to maybe keep those with you. I can't imagine checking those and risking that they get tossed around.
0: All right. There's some really careful packaging, though. If you're going to check them on, right? I mean, you got to wrap them in bubble wrap and you know, all kinds of stuff to protect those things.
1: Yeah, I could not believe how loud those bagpipes were. This was taken on iPhone video from across the street.
0: Yeah.
1: And it was like, you know, right in your face, basically.
0: That is too funny. Boy, the Scots. I think I agree. I think I would choose to party with the Scots.
1: Yes.
0: Uh-huh.
1: No sleeping late in this neighborhood.
0: No. At least they did it at 6:30, where the crow starts crowing, like 5 when the sun comes up, right? Scots give you a little break here.
1: That's true. Mm. They were probably up all night, if I'm guessing. Do you think they woke up early, or were they up all night?
0: They might not have noticed that it had gotten dark for several hours, right?
1: That's probably it.
0: Thank you, Mike. 13 minutes now in front of the hour.
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4: Thanks for being with us. As millions of soccer fans descend on North America for the World Cup, they will bring more than team jerseys and national pride. The Washington Post says they'll bring the microbes that travel with people. Public health officials have spent years preparing for the tournament, expected to draw visitors from more than 100 countries to the U.S., Canada, and Mexico. Although diseases like Ebola and hantavirus have been in the headlines, public health experts say the disease is most likely to show up in clinics, emergency departments, or urgent care centers are likely to be less exotic. Instead, their top concerns include measles, dengue, respiratory viruses, and sexually transmitted infections that are already circulating. These diseases are likely to spread more easily as fans crowd into airports, hotels, stadiums, and festivals. 8 minutes now in front of the hour on This Morning. Once again, here's Nicole Murray.
5: And now, the three big things you need to know. Number one.
6: President Trump says a great settlement has been reached with Iran, and a signing could take place as soon as this weekend, likely in Europe.
7: Most importantly, we have a deal that Iran will never have a nuclear weapon, which was the whole purpose of what we had to go through to get this. So it's a big, very big thing.
6: Tehran has yet to confirm any such agreement.
5: Number two.
6: The Supreme Court has denied Alabama's request to execute a man using nitrogen gas after two lower court rulings blocked the method because it violates the constitutional ban on cruel and unusual punishment. The state had filed an emergency order just hours ahead of the execution of 49-year-old Jeffrey Lee, which was originally scheduled for yesterday evening.
5: Number three.
6: The Department of Justice says Vance Belter, the man charged in the attacks against Democratic lawmakers in Minnesota, has changed his plea to guilty. Attorney Daniel Rosen told reporters the death penalty was taken off the table after Belter agreed to the longest possible prison sentence.
8: When you have a defendant that is prepared to plead guilty, take consecutive life terms plus, to ensure that he never sees freedom again in his entire life, that was an opportunity that we just could not pass up.
6: Belter had been charged with stalking, murder, and federal firearm shooting offenses. Two robbers, one holding a gun, have stolen from a lemonade stand in Boston before fleeing the area. Jen Byrne, the mother of the victims, spoke on WCVB.
9: There's two innocent little kids just trying to make some slush money, and they have to be fear for their life. It's horrific. It's horrific. I have no other words.
6: Police say the suspects remain at large and no arrests had been made as of yesterday afternoon. Authorities in the Bahamas say they have arrested five cruise ship passengers from the United States who were accused of assaulting police officers in Nassau, Bahamas. The three men and two women are being charged with fighting in a public space, resisting arrest, and more. KFC, Popeyes, and Raising Cane's, all known for their fried chicken selections. However, a new YouGov poll has named Chick-fil-A as America's favorite fast food chain for fried chicken.
4: Wow. Do you have experience with these?
6: Oh, yeah. Chick-fil-A's fried chicken sandwich. It is like a chef's kiss.
4: I heard.
6: Yeah.
4: I just don't have one near enough to me, I guess. As much as I love all that food, these guys are just not near enough to me, like geographically.
6: Oh, I see. We'll have to get you some fried chicken soon.
4: You do that.

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4: Thanks for joining us. A small handful of 7-Eleven stores in western Japan are offering relief from a heat wave. The three locations have posted a sign that reads, "If you think you may have a heat stroke, please don't push yourself. Come inside and cool off." It continued with, "There is no need to purchase anything out of courtesy. Please focus solely on recovering your strength." An English language daily says the notice began bearing that message last summer outside convenience stores in the Niigata prefecture, earning praise on social media. With another spell of extreme heat forecast this year, the widely lauded notice has once again appeared outside the stores. The person behind it is 63-year-old Tatsuya Takahashi. The idea came to him last July when the region was experiencing day after day of extreme heat. As the summer turned to winter, he switched out the friendly signs with new ones. They read, "Please don't hesitate to come inside and warm up." That'll do it for this hour. For Nicole Murray and Mike Gavin, I'm Gordon Deal. 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
11: From ABC News, I'm Sherry Preston. There is an active shooter situation happening right now in Midland, Texas. We've just learned that one person has been killed, 11 others injured, and the situation is ongoing. SpaceX is now the newest listing on the NASDAQ. It opened at $150 a share, up 11%, giving the rocket maker a market value of $1.96 trillion.
12: In its IPO filing, SpaceX says its goals include establishing a permanent colony on Mars with 1 million people, launching AI data centers in space, mining asteroids. The company has never turned a profit and acknowledges that these goals might not be achievable. And some big-name investors are skeptical, but other major banks banks and retail investors have been clamoring to own shares of SpaceX as a way to bet on Elon Musk.
11: That's ABC's Elizabeth Schulze. A federal judge has issued an injunction blocking President Trump's $1.8 billion fund to benefit those who claim to have been victimized by a weaponized government. Here's ABC's Stephen Portnoy.
13: Judge Leonie Brinkham has said she issued the injunction in part because the Justice Department's lawyer couldn't say why the acting attorney general hasn't rescinded his order establishing the fund. Todd Blanche has insisted the fund isn't moving forward. But the judge pointed to President Trump's own recent comments supporting payments to alleged victims of government weaponization as evidence the fund might one day, in her words, rear its head.
11: ABC Stephen Portnoy. Is there a deal or isn't there in Iran? President Trump said yesterday he was optimistic a deal was close at hand, even saying there could be a signing ceremony this weekend in Geneva, Switzerland. That's what we were told officials had been planning for. Now we're hearing from Iran's foreign minister, who says that memo of understanding is maybe not so close at hand. The art world is mourning the loss of influential British artist David Hockney. His painting of shimmering pools became icons of contemporary art. He was 88. 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
11: It is increasingly likely that the authorization for a key intelligence tool will expire at the end of the day. Members of both the House and Senate expected to leave town after each failed to pass a reauthorization for Section 702 of FISA, the Foreign Intelligence Surveillance Act, which allows for warrantless wiretaps of overseas targets.
17: At least temporarily, it is going to, and top intelligence officials have described this, grind some of the what they view as critical intelligence processes to a halt, or at minimum make them harder.
11: Democrats said they would vote against an extension in protest of President Trump's pick of Bill Pulte to serve as acting director of national intelligence, who has no national intelligence experience. Damage in parts of the Midwest after strong storms hit the region. ABC's Alex Perez is in Streator, Illinois.
18: Overnight, powerful storms impacting millions of Americans. At least 11 tornadoes touched down across Illinois, one man getting trapped under what's left of his house. A photographer jumped in to help before he was lifted out by first responders. Powerful winds tearing apart homes, sending debris flying, neighborhoods reduced to rubble.
11: Heat is the issue in the Northeast. Temperatures in New York, Philadelphia, and Baltimore expected to reach the triple digits. The FIFA World Cup arrives in the U.S. today. The U.S. men's national soccer team faces Paraguay in Los Angeles. I'm Sherry Preston, ABC News.
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2: Will Iran agree? Good morning. I'm Gordon Deal, along with Nicole Murray. On this Friday, June 12th, glad you could be with us. Here's what's up this hour.
3: President Trump has backed away from new threats on Iran after insisting Washington and Tehran are close to a peace deal.
2: Severe weather, including tornadoes, has knocked out power for more than half a million customers from Wisconsin to Virginia.
3: The Supreme Court refuses to let Alabama move forward with a nitrogen gas execution for a convicted killer.
2: And the rising anger over wasteful spending by local government officials.
4: The issue is what's being targeted now really are these, is this purported misuse and lax oversight. And yes, there are a lot of independent watchdogs out there, auditors, inspectors general. And what they are finding is that, you know, there are a lot of issues with these cards, these P cards. And it really runs the gamut from sort of just like wasteful spending, right, all the way to alleged fraud.
2: Scott Calvert at the Wall Street Journal on $264 of stuffed flounder on the taxpayer dime. We've heard this before, but President Trump says a peace agreement with Iran could be signed as soon as this weekend, although Tehran says it's not made a final decision. The three-month-old war has sent global energy prices sharply higher, as you know, after Iran all but closed the Strait of Hormuz to shipping. Brent crude futures this morning have dropped to roughly $86 a barrel, lowest in 2 months.
5: We just made a great settlement of the war with Iran, and we're going to be subject to finalization of documents. We should get done over the next few days.
2: Still, tension remained high around the strait with U.S. forces shooting down two Iranian one-way attack drones after Tehran attempted to strike commercial ships transiting the vital waterway. Trump has repeatedly said any peace deal must ensure Iran cannot develop a nuclear weapon. Iran denies that it's seeking such a weapon. He also said the agreement had been approved by countries including Israel and Saudi Arabia. President Trump says he's nominating federal prosecutor Jay Clayton to be the next director of national intelligence, aiming to end a stalemate on Capitol Hill that's holding up the extension of a key spy tool. Clayton, currently U.S. attorney for the Southern District of New York, is also former chairman of the Securities and Exchange Commission. Mr. Trump's pick for acting director of national intelligence, Bill Pulte, has attracted strong criticism from Democrats and some Republicans in Congress. The dispute has stalled work on an extension of a warrantless surveillance authority under Section 702 of the Foreign Intelligence Surveillance Act, which is set to lapse this weekend. House Speaker Mike Johnson.
21: We did everything within our power to try to ensure that this statute does not expire, and the Democrats are using it as a political hostage.
2: Within a few hours of the president's announcement, the Senate Select Intelligence Committee scheduled a confirmation hearing for Clayton next Wednesday. The Supreme Court has denied Alabama's request to execute a convicted killer using nitrogen gas. The decision yesterday came after two lower court rulings found it violates the constitutional ban on cruel and unusual punishment. We get more from this morning's Mike Gavin.
26: Although critics often note the deliberate secrecy around nitrogen hypoxia that keeps the public from understanding how it works, CBS News says the known parameters involve a gas mask for the condemned inmate, who is then forced to inhale pure nitrogen through it. The lack of oxygen eventually causes death from asphyxiation. Alabama argued that executing Jeffrey Lee by firing squad instead of nitrogen gas, as his legal team proposed, was not feasible because Alabama does not currently have a protocol in place for it. Gordon.
2: Thank you, Mike. Witnesses who have observed nitrogen gas executions have shared unnerving and at times horrific accounts of inmates thrashing, moaning, or otherwise appearing to show signs of suffering for several minutes after the gas began to flow. 10 minutes now after the hour, on This Morning, America's First News.

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9: 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Just do a search for This Morning with Gordon Deal. Inflation has exceeded the Federal Reserve's 2% annual target for more than 5 years and did so again last month. It's tempting to call 3% or even 4% the new 2%, as some Fed watchers have snidely asserted. Should we? Here's Megan Linhart, senior economics reporter at Barron's. Megan, what did you look at?
10: Well, I think we have to take a step back and really explore this idea that we've had this inflation target of 2%. And it's funny because I think a lot of folks think that this has been something that's been in place for, you know, decades and decades, much like the dual mandate of price stability and maximum employment. But we actually haven't really had this codified very long. It actually came into effect in 2012, and then the committee has sort of recertified it ever since. And so, you know, this notion that the Fed needs to hit 2% inflation is, by a lot of standards, a fairly new concept for, you know, the central bank. And because it's a new concept and because we haven't really had a lot of periods of high inflation since it became official, there's always been this back and forth, push and pull with the academic community and Fed watchers, market participants who sort of argue, well, maybe we could have the inflation target be a little bit higher. Maybe given all of the shocks and, you know, everything that the, you know, kind of macro economy has been throwing at us in recent years, maybe it's better to put that at about 3% or, you know, maybe even higher. Maybe we can have kind of, you know, an adjusted rate target. There's been a lot of things that have been thrown out to try to make it so that we really have what feels comfortable for economic growth to be facilitated, to have a stable job market, as well as keep inflation at a point that doesn't feel too onerous for consumers.
9: Wow. All right. So selfishly, like, what would that mean if suddenly we started acknowledging a 3% inflation rate?
10: Well, unfortunately, we do have this 2% target and we haven't hit it. It's actually been 62 months that we've been running above the Fed's target. So just over 5 years at this point. And so because we haven't hit it, the Fed and Fed officials really do feel very strongly that we need to hit 2% sustainably in order to have the sort of credibility that, yes, the central bank can do this. This is important. You know, this is a milestone that they really do need to implement. Because if you don't trust that the bank can do this, then you start sitting there and having issues with your inflation expectations. If you genuinely think the Fed is never going to get inflation down to 2%, well, then it's like, well, you know, you ask for, you know, more money, you start to have some inflationary pressures come in on the consumer side. It ends up being a little bit of a mess. So I think that, you know, it is important that the Fed get back to that 2%. And then if we want to, you know, monkey with the equation, we can. And there have been, on the flip side, a lot of people who have said, look, we need zero inflation. Inflation is too expensive. It can really act as a regressive tax, you know, for Americans. And that obviously does hit the lowest income Americans the hardest. And the latest bout of inflation is no exception, unfortunately. You really do have lower and middle income classes really struggling a bit more because of this, you know, higher inflation due to a lot of the effects of higher oil prices. But the reason we have sort of settled around 2% is you've got to have a little bit of cushion. You have to have enough cushion that if, God forbid, we were to have a downturn or a recession and the Fed really needs to cut rates quickly, we don't get into a situation where we have deflation. That's obviously, you know, probably more problematic than even inflation, to be honest, especially in the long term. And so the 2% kind of gives them a little bit of breathing room that they can lower rates without creating a lot of, you know, problems with inflation. The bigger issue, I think, is it's going to be very difficult for the Fed to get back to 2%. We have a meeting next week with Fed officials, and they're going to obviously deliver, you know, their latest rate policy decision. It's expected that they're going to keep rates steady, but they're also issuing their summary of economic projections, and that'll be interesting to see where their long-term projections for inflation really do land. The last couple of forecasts that they've said, they've actually had inflation remaining above the 2% target for, you know, about 3 years out.
9: Oh, wow.
10: So, yeah, it is one of those things where I don't know that we can go another, you know, 3 or, God forbid, 5 years with really elevated inflation. And I think you're starting to hear that from officials as well. You've had a number of policymakers who have come out in recent weeks and saying, like, we've been too high for too long. And we may need to make some adjustments. We may need to actually raise interest rates to bring inflation back down to that 2%. And unlike the soft landing scenario that we were talking about during the last bout of inflation that we had in 2021 and 2022, this could be a little bit more painful for the U.S. economy.
9: Thanks, Megan. Megan Linhart, senior economics reporter at Barron's. 20 minutes now after the hour on This Morning, America's First News. Here's Nicole Murray.
11: And now, the three big things you need to know. Number one.
12: Hopes have grown for peace between Iran and the United States after President Trump said a deal could be signed as soon as this weekend.
13: Because they've taken a pounding. They've taken a pounding like very few people could take. And they want to make the deal a lot more than I do.
12: Iran says it has not made a final decision.
11: Number two.
12: The president says he will nominate Jay Clayton, a top federal prosecutor and former chairman of the SEC, to be the next director of national intelligence. California Democratic Senator Adam Schiff responds to the nomination on ABC News.
14: He doesn't have much experience within the intelligence community, probably no experience within the community. He has experience as a U.S. attorney, and he was an SEC chairman. Those are very different jobs than leading all of the intelligence agencies.
12: Meanwhile, House Democrats have blocked passage of a short-term reauthorization of Section 702 of the Foreign Intelligence Surveillance Act, which gives the government powers to spy on foreign nationals living abroad without warrants for counterterrorism efforts.
11: Number three.
12: Severe storms that swept through the Midwest knocked out power for hundreds of thousands of customers, canceled flights, and resulted in at least one death in Iowa. CBS News reports that 11 cities across Illinois and Wisconsin reported tornadoes as of yesterday evening. The World Health Organization said the risk of Ebola transmission in Europe and World Cup host countries is low. WHO officials added that there are no Ebola cases in North America or Europe amid an outbreak spreading in the Democratic Republic of Congo, where more than 600 cases have been confirmed. Photos show that markings have appeared on the National Mall in Washington, D.C. that seem to depict the numbers 8647. Officials say it is not immediately clear how the markings were made or who made them, and the investigation is ongoing. Episode 74 of When the Mic is Off is live. Look on Facebook, Instagram, X, and TikTok, where we discuss when and if couples should merge their finances. Paul Monkern said separate finances make it sound like one person isn't fully committed. Mm. Lisa Norbutt agrees with Gordon and says merge those finances.
9: That's right, Lisa. I'm chuckling at somebody on Instagram who said his wife handled all the finances.
12: Uh-huh.
9: So he didn't really know if he was on the brink of poverty or doing okay.
12: But that's a lot of trust right there.
9: But he said, whenever I needed to go in the cookie jar, it was never empty. So I can see.
12: All right. That's one way to do it.
9: She did all right. 22 minutes after the hour.
15: That'll be $84.52.
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0: Thanks for joining us. Work was the one social place left in America. Then came AI, creating unintentional isolation for employees. Here's Aki Ito, chief correspondent at Business Insider. Aki, what's going on?
1: Yeah, so this story initially started with me hearing about a study that Cisco did of its own employees. And the company found that its heaviest AI users inside the company also scored the lowest in team trust. So there was something about like using AI a lot that was driving them away from their colleagues. And I heard that and I was like, oh, that's kind of interesting. And I started thinking about how that might be true in my own life. As I use AI more and more in my job, I found that I was replacing some interactions that I used to have with my editor with AI. And how, you know, that was a very tempting proposition because, oh, in a lot of ways, like working with AI is easier. It's it doesn't require the risk of interpersonal conflict, for example. But I found that it was probably like eroding my relationship to my editor. And from there, I started talking to all these other people across the corporate world who were heavy AI users too, and finding that they were facing similar results.
0: Boy. What are the risks here of this unintentional isolation, as you said in your story?
1: I think there are two kinds of risk here. The first kind is probably the most obvious one, which is that social interaction in the workplace is more than anything else, the thing that makes work enjoyable and meaningful to us, especially in our age today where we're not really getting together with groups of people in the way that, you know, our parents and our grandparents used to. We don't really go to church anymore. We don't have bowling leagues. We don't go to Rotary clubs, that kind of thing. Work is one of the few places that brings us together with people. And so if work is no longer bringing us together with our colleagues, that makes a big difference in, you know, the quality of our lives. The second risk is a little bit more organizational, but a lot of work still requires quite a bit of coordination and collaboration. Even if AI is taking these tasks away, you know, anytime a group of people are coming together inside a company, you need to like do a lot of like coordinating of that work. And, you know, eventually like people are going to have to come together and make difficult decisions around what to prioritize. If you don't have these like day-to-day interactions that are smaller, where people get to know each other and people get to trust each other, then, you know, eventually like when people have to make these like big and difficult decisions, they're not able to do that anymore. Maybe they'll avoid the conflict altogether, or, you know, when they get together, it'll just be explosive because nobody trusts each other and it'll turn very quickly toxic.
0: Wow, thanks, Aki. Aki Ito, chief correspondent at Business Insider. 30 minutes now after the hour on This Morning, America's First News.

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13: Thanks for being with us. Welcome into Friday, June 12th. Gordon Deal with Nicole Murray. Some of our top stories and headlines. Oil futures tumbling this morning on word the U.S. is close to a peace agreement with Iran. Power outages from Wisconsin to Virginia after strong storms and tornadoes. The Supreme Court refuses to let Alabama move forward with a nitrogen gas execution. SpaceX goes public today. Phil Mickelson kicked out of a California golf club after being accused of inappropriate contact with a female employee. U.S. soccer begins World Cup play against Paraguay tonight. And the Pennsylvania dog named Ronaldo going viral for his soccer skills. That story in about 20 minutes. We're seeing a growing number of towns and cities nationwide where independent public watchdogs are blowing the whistle on officials' use of government credit cards known as purchasing cards or P cards. It's a story by Scott Calvert, reporter at the Wall Street Journal. Scott, what have you found?
0: Yeah, well, I mean, first of all, so these purchasing cards or P cards have been around for a long time. They're basically government credit cards. And the idea is that, you know, elected officials and public employees get them and they can make, you know, purchases that sort of streamline the process of government, right? And so it's not a new thing. And there's an argument to be made that these improve efficiency and sort of cut down on some of the bureaucratic red tape and all of that. But the issue is what's being targeted now really are these, is this purported misuse and lacks oversight. And yes, there are a lot of independent watchdogs out there, auditors, inspectors general, and what they are finding is that, you know, there are a lot of issues with these cards, these P cards, and it really runs the gamut from sort of just like wasteful spending, right, all the way to alleged fraud.
13: Boy, all right, you referenced Pilot Mountain, North Carolina in the early part of your story. What happened there?
0: Yeah, I mean, Pilot Mountain is a really small town. It's just got about 1,400 residents. And the issue there is the former town manager has been indicted on a felony embezzlement charge. This is pretty recent. He declined to comment when I reached out to him. But essentially, the state auditor in North Carolina found a whole lot of spending that, you know, raised a lot of questions. And this was using his purchasing card. And one interesting aspect of that case is that he was the town manager, but he was also the finance officer. So he essentially was able to make these purchases and then also approve them. Mm. So that sort of basic control mechanism wasn't present. And, you know, what they found was that he bought a lot of stuff with that card that, again, you know, they have big questions about. A lot of a couple thousand dollars in food in his hometown about 10 miles away. He bought some ammunition online for a couple hundred bucks. A lot of DoorDash purchases. He was in Kentucky on one of these bourbon run events and spent $146 at a restaurant there, all charged to town taxpayers.
13: Wow. We're speaking with Scott Calvert, reporter at the Wall Street Journal. The story is called The Rising Fury Over Government Spending, and a lot of independent public watchdogs are behind some of this. How about in Richmond, Virginia? What went down there, Scott?
0: Yeah, well, they had a city audit done last year, and that identified about $5 million in questionable transactions out of about $21 million over roughly 2 years. So, you know, pretty decent percentage of the total spend that was at least questionable. And some of the things they cited were, like, for example, there was a catered lunch that cost $1,400. It was a training session, but there were only 14 employees, so it worked out to about $100 a pop. There was another day when they had this appreciation event that 11 employees attended, and they dropped 700 and some bucks on drinks and desserts and popsicles. And in another instance, they bought a business suit for an employee to wear to a court appearance that cost about $500. The city says it has overhauled that program, and one of the things that they've done in response is they have slashed the number of P cards in circulation from like 300 and some down to 67.
13: Oh, okay. I was going to say, what are some of these towns doing in response here? So that's one example. Are other towns doing similar stuff?
0: I mean, I think the one example is to just, you know, the fewer cards you have in circulation, the fewer purchases you're likely to wind up with, and therefore, you know, the less likely you are going to have some of these issues. I think there's also an issue of making sure there are the internal controls having oversight. So like in Pilot Mountain, for example, they now have a second person to, you know, to approve all of those purchases, right? And in addition, they only have two, you know, town credit cards, and those are basically held under lock and key. So, you know, the people that I talked to said, yes, these are really important tools, but you've got to have really strong internal controls. And also, when there is abuse, it's really important to kind of come down hard on those folks in whatever form that takes so that you can kind of create a deterrent effect and make others think twice.
13: Yeah. What about in Daytona Beach, Florida?
0: Yeah, Daytona Beach is interesting. You know, there were, you know, sort of similar from the standpoint that there was a big audit done, and there was one done on the fire department, and it cited weak supervision of the P cards and some expenses that, as it put it, didn't fit the core operational needs clearly. And so, for example, you know, they were buying baby shower cards and decorations for Ramadan, There was a premium collapsible beer can cooler, televisions, whole lot of food purchases that raised some questions at places like Five Guys and Dunkin' and a place called Firehouse Subs.
13: Thanks, Scott. Scott Calvert, reporter at the Wall Street Journal. 20 minutes now in front of the hour. On This Morning, America's First News. Coming up next, is this the most frugal boss in the country?
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0: Thanks for spending time with us. Welcome into Friday. Time now for the mic drop with this morning's Mike Gavin.
1: Good morning. Well, we have a couple of everyday annoyances getting people riled up and noticed online this week. We start in the office, where a Reddit user posted a picture of the water cooler in their workplace. Now, normally, water, something that workers can expect to get for free, but not here. On this water cooler, a yellow sign was posted that reads, "This is not free. 25 cents for each 8 ounces. Thank you." Thousands of people commented on this, with some debating whether it might be illegal in the U.S. to post a sign like this. Others wondered how exactly this could be enforced. Still others suspected cheapskate owner likely refills the water jugs from the tap. One person joked that workers should beat them at their own game, bring in their own water, and charge a quarter for 12 ounces, effectively squeezing their employer out of the market.
0: Right. That's like a move like in the drug trades or something like that.
1: Yeah.
0: Undermine the competitor.
1: Yes,
0: right?
1: undercutting your competitor, which in this case is your own boss, apparently.
0: Jeez.
1: Yeah.
0: Showing the boss how you can turn a profit. Maybe that gets you promoted.
1: Yeah, sure.
0: Right?
1: Yeah, why not?
0: Get a sales promotion or something
1: like
0: that.
1: Yeah,
0: uh-huh. Wow, is that a rule? I don't know.
1: Some people were debating that. They were saying, and I don't even know if this is true, they were saying that in the U.S. you have to provide some sort of free drinking water to employees. But, that also could be construed as the tap. You could just say there's a sink.
0: Yep, true.
1: Or, sink in the bathroom or the kitchen, and that's your free drinking water, whereas this premium bottled water we're going to charge you for.
0: I saw the sign that you sent me, and it didn't look like... Were you supposed to leave a quarter somewhere?
1: Yeah.
0: It didn't look like there was a slot machine or something, like a laundromat where you would just get your water.
1: It did look like there was another yellow sign. It was cut off in the picture. You couldn't see what it said, but it looked like there was more of an explanation on another yellow sign that was down below. As if that first yellow sign wasn't annoying enough, I had to read a second yellow sign to figure out where to put your quarter.
0: And does it precisely measure 8 ounces?
1: Yeah, exactly. Who is enforcing this?
0: Nice.
1: I want to get hired as the water enforcer.
0: I like that.
1: And there are a few things more frustrating than dealing with website passwords, with the requirements for us to log in getting more complex by the day. Another Reddit user posted an extreme example of this yesterday, and it quickly went viral. The user said they were just trying to create an account to pay their student loans, but were unable because the website's password policy is too strict. Here's the lengthy list of rules. First, must contain at least 12 characters. Must contain an uppercase letter, lowercase letter, and a number. That's pretty standard so far, but then it gets a little nutty. Must not contain any words or names, match or resemble the user ID, match or resemble the same name of the system, match or resemble the word password, match any of the previous 24 passwords, contain four or more sequential characters in a row, like 1, 2, 3, 4, contain four or more of the same character in a row, or contain commonly used password phrases or keyboard sequences. Many commenters joke that it looks like those loans aren't getting paid anytime soon.
0: Holy cow. Well, when it comes to financial stuff,
1: yeah,
0: I get it. I do want that protection,
1: I guess, but you're not taking money out. You're in this case where you're paying a loan.
0: Yeah.
1: Like, do you really care that much if someone gets into the account to pay your loan? And I guess there's other damage they could do in there, but if it's just to pay your loan, let them get in, as far as I'm concerned.
0: Maybe they'll pay it for you.
1: That's what I'm saying. What harm could they do exactly?
0: This is that occasion where I would let Google generate the password for me, I think, so I didn't have to keep guessing. Because sometimes when your password's rejected, it doesn't tell you why.
1: Yes.
0: So you got to keep trying to figure it out.
1: Yeah. They're just forcing us to write them down, which, of course, they don't want us to do. They don't want you to write the password down, but they're forcing us almost in this instance.
0: Thank you, Mike. 13 minutes now in front of the hour. 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
8: Hey, glad you're with us. As millions of soccer fans descend on North America for the World Cup, they'll bring more than team jerseys and national pride. The Washington Post says they'll bring the microbes that travel with people. Although diseases such as Ebola and hantavirus have been in the headlines, public health experts say the diseases most likely to show up are likely to be less exotic. Instead, their top concerns include measles, dengue, respiratory viruses, and sexually transmitted infections that are already circulating. These diseases are likely to spread more easily as fans crowd into airports, hotels, stadiums, and festivals. Texas will host 16 World Cup matches this year, more than any other state, with 9 matches in the Dallas-Arlington area and 7 in Houston. 8 minutes now in front of the hour on this morning. Once again, here's Nicole Murray.
9: And now, the three big things you need to know. Number one.
10: President Trump says a great settlement has been reached with Iran, and a signing could take place as soon as this weekend, likely in Europe.
11: Most importantly, we have a deal that Iran will never have a nuclear weapon, which was the whole purpose of what we had to go through to get this. So it's a big, very big thing.
10: Tehran has yet to confirm any such agreement.
9: Number two.
10: The Supreme Court has denied Alabama's request to execute a man using nitrogen gas after two lower court rulings blocked the method because it violates the constitutional ban on cruel and unusual punishment. The state had filed an emergency order just hours ahead of the execution of 49-year-old Jeffrey Lee, which was originally scheduled for yesterday evening.
9: Number three.
10: The Department of Justice says that Vance Belter, the man charged in the attacks against Democratic lawmakers in Minnesota, has changed his plea to guilty. Attorney Daniel Rosen.
12: We still have to.
13: What drives a criminal to want to commit this sort of brutal murder and to do it as coldly as it was done? I wonder if any of us who live law-abiding lives will ever really be able to understand that sort of motivation.
10: Belter had been charged with stalking, murder, and federal firearm shooting offenses. A fire has destroyed a medical equipment warehouse in Northern California and prompted evacuations of other nearby facilities. Tracy Fire Chief Randall Bradley.
14: We still have to, lots of investigations that need to occur, but yes, right now we think it was a facility issue as far as water supply.
10: Medline, a major surgical products provider who operates the facility, said all its employees are accounted for. The FIFA World Cup is officially underway. Mexico defeated South Africa in the opening match. That call was made on Fox Sports as the second goal was scored in the 67th minute. Final score, Mexico 2, South Africa 0. The U.S. begins play tonight against Paraguay at 9 p.m. Eastern. A University of Massachusetts poll finds Dolly Parton is the most beloved public figure in America. Her ranking beats out Barack Obama, Taylor Swift, and even President Trump.
8: Not bad for an 80-year-old woman.
10: Yeah, yeah.
8: Wow.
10: Super talented. Really, really positive. I kind of see why she's ranked number one.
8: Most beloved figure in America.
10: Yeah.
8: Impressive.
10: Yeah, right.
8: All right. Thank you, Nicole. 6 minutes now in front of the hour on This Morning, America's First News.
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5: Thanks for being with us as the World Cup kicks off, primarily to be played in the U.S. Dogs are getting involved in the festivities. There's a soccer tournament for rescue dogs and a photo contest for dogs in soccer attire. Meanwhile, Ronaldo, a dog in Lehigh Valley, Pennsylvania, who's named after the Portuguese soccer star, is emerging as a fan favorite on social media. The Washington Post says during games of keep away, he positioned himself in the center of his backyard and jumped to catch balls midair. Ronaldo is a Chihuahua and Dachshund mix. His owners tried to teach him to score goals, but Ronaldo, the dog, was more interested in grabbing soccer balls with his mouth, so he became a goalkeeper. His family began posting videos on social media 4 years ago. Millions have since watched Ronaldo, who's 6 years old, sprint, leap, and slide to block shots with impressive dedication. He lets his owners know when he's ready to play, by the way, by carrying somebody's shoes outside in his mouth. That'll do it for this hour. For Nicole Murray and Mike Gavin, I'm Gordon Deal. Thanks for listening to This Morning, America's First News.
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11: From ABC News, I'm Chuck Severson. Police say they have responded these past hours to an active shooter in Midland, Texas. Mayor Lori Blong.
12: We do have 11 known victims at this time. There's at least one victim that is dead on the scene.
11: A statement from the city says the shooter is dead. The mayor.
12: The situation is now secured in that area, but we're still asking that all Midlanders stay put. If you're in that area, you don't need to be out and driving around or going to try to see anything.
11: A local news report was quoting witnesses saying that two people were shot while waiting at a stoplight and that the shooter had barricaded inside a building. A federal judge has issued an injunction blocking President Trump's $1.8 billion fund to benefit those who claim to have been victimized by the Biden administration.
13: Judge Leonie Brinkema expressed deep skepticism in a hearing that senior officials have not put their commitment to not move forward with the fund in writing and under penalty of perjury. Brinkema repeatedly cited President Trump's own words, suggesting he's disappointed that the government might not establish the fund after bipartisan condemnation that threatened to derail a government spending bill last month. Alex Mallon, ABC News, Washington.
11: There's no deal yet officially announced or signing scheduled between the U.S. and Iran. Iran's foreign minister says an agreement has never been closer. The U.S. and Iran continue to offer conflicting statements about the terms of a short-term agreement known as a Memorandum of Understanding. There's no word that Iran has agreed to any concessions that the U.S. is demanding. ABC News contributor and former Deputy Defense Secretary on the Middle East, Mick Mulroy, says it seems like the deal is falling apart.
14: It's pretty clear from what both sides are saying publicly or through, you know, releases to state-owned media that the two sides are far apart. And I can't imagine what they would be signing, in Geneva this weekend.
11: Iran says don't speculate about what is in the deal. You're listening to ABC News.
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11: SpaceX stock, just issued today, has been trading this hour or so about $162, about 20% higher than the initial offering price. This means that SpaceX is worth about $2 trillion, and that makes founder Elon Musk now officially the world's first trillionaire. Wall Street major indexes are higher, the Dow up over 300 points, demanding an investigation into the deaths of at least 91 people in custody at the Bexar County, Texas jail since 2020, LULAC, the nation's largest Latin American rights organization. The clock ticks louder toward an expiration as Democrats demand a replacement for President Trump's temporary pick to be Director of National Intelligence. ABC's Jay O'Brien on Capitol Hill.
17: Lawmakers have left town here, meaning that key national security tool, a section of FISA used for warrantless foreign surveillance, is all but certain to expire by tonight's midnight deadline at this critical moment for the United States at war with Iran and with major events this summer like the World Cup and America's 250th.
11: Defense Department's released a new batch of UFO reports. ABC's Louis Martinez covers the Pentagon.
18: Nothing that we've seen in the files that are being released right now indicates that these objects are of extraterrestrial origin. We should remember that there is a Pentagon office dedicated to collecting information from all of the government agencies and some of the civilian sector, but there are some things that they cannot explain and that they say that obviously are worth pursuing.
11: Chuck Severson, ABC News.
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10: ABC News, I'm Chuck Sievertson. The shooter is dead in Midland, Texas, is a statement from the city. At least one other person is dead. Nine victims have been taken to the hospital. Preliminary police info says it started Wednesday when officers tried to pull over a car and the driver fired at officers and then fled. Tried to grab the driver today and he began shooting. Scaffolding is up as workers prepare to take President Trump's name off the Kennedy Center in Washington. Today's the court-ordered deadline to do so, and a federal judge has denied a last-minute appeal to stop it. ABC's Peter Harlambous.
1: To put it lightly, he's very angry about this. He's repeatedly spoken about it, put out multiple Truth Social posts.
10: The administration's appeal claimed removal of the Trump name could create confusion and hurt fundraising. Iran's foreign minister says a short-term agreement has never been closer, but no word that Iran has agreed to any U.S. demands. This is ABC News.
11: Good morning. The KFQD weather forecast for Anchorage and the Valley. Partly sunny at times, 67 to 71 this afternoon. A light west to southwest breeze. Partly cloudy, upper 40s tonight. Tomorrow is partly sunny, 66 to 70. Partly cloudy, 46 to 50 tomorrow night. Mostly cloudy with isolated showers on Sunday, 63 to 67. I'm KFQD meteorologist Russ Marley.
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7: Our scripture of the day, Luke 6:38, give and it will be given to you. A good measure pressed down, shaken together, and running over. It will be poured into your lap. J. Paul Getty said, money is like manure. You have to spread it around or it smells. This is true. Brian is in Arkansas. Hey, Brian, what's up?
8: Hey, how's it going, Dave?
7: Better than I deserve. How can we help?
8: So I was looking for some advice on making a highly irresponsible financial decision.
9: Yes! I love those.
7: Well, at least we've analyzed this properly. What in the world?
8: So my wife and I retired 4 years ago. I'm 48 years old as a lieutenant paramedic in the fire department due to a medical condition. And so we have pretty consistent income. We have about $7,500 a month in income, and I'm

to southwest winds. Partly cloudy, upper 40s tonight. Partly sunny, upper 60s tomorrow. Partly cloudy, upper 40s tomorrow night. Quite a bit of cloudiness Sunday with isolated showers. Temperatures in the middle 60s. This is KFQD meteorologist Russ Merling.

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7: ABC News, I'm Chuck Sievertson. Workers prepare to take President Trump's name off the Kennedy Center in Washington. Today's the court-ordered deadline to do so. Federal judges denied a last-minute appeal to stop it, says ABC's Peter Harlambous.
8: He pointed out that the Trump administration has been partially already complying with this order. The website, for example, the social media pages of the Kennedy Center, they no longer have Donald Trump's name. So he didn't really see how they can remove those parts of the name but not remove the name from the building and argue this somehow would be irreparable harm.
7: A federal judge is blocking President Trump's $1.8 billion fund to benefit those who claim to have been victimized by the Biden administration. Another judge rejected an attempt by two people from Virginia to cancel the White House UFC fight. That judge says the plaintiffs failed to show how they would be harmed. There is no deal yet officially announced or signed scheduled between the U.S. and Iran, but Iran says a deal's never been closer. This is ABC News.
9: Good morning. The KFQD weather forecast for Anchorage and the Valley. Partly sunny at times, 67 to 71 this afternoon. A light west to southwest breeze. Partly cloudy, upper 40s tonight. Tomorrow is partly sunny, 66 to 70. Partly cloudy, 46 to 50 tomorrow night. Mostly cloudy with isolated showers on Sunday, 63 to 67. I'm KFQD meteorologist Russ Marley.

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8: Why is a billionaire from Pennsylvania running ads in Alaska about getting rid of ranked choice voting?
9: Dum, dum, dum, dum, dum. Vote yes, yes.
8: It's because ranked choice is part of an Alaskan election system that includes open primaries and dark money disclosure laws. 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They don't want you to know that Ballot Measure 2 gets rid of open primaries, taking power from you and giving it back to the political parties. And it lets outsiders flood Alaska with untraceable campaign cash. These outside billionaires think Alaskans are... Vote no on closed primaries. Vote no on dark money. In November, vote no on Measure 2.
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11: A death occurs suddenly, and the responsibility is yours to make the arrangements. You have no prior experience in the death of a loved one. What do you do? Are the final plans for burial or cremation? Will there be a viewing? 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I'm Scott Jansen. 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
9: ABC News, I'm Chuck Sievertson. A shooting this morning turned into a barricade situation in Midland, Texas, police say, and after hours of trying to negotiate with the suspected shooter, that person is dead. 9 others taken to the hospital. Midland Mayor Lori Blong.
10: Our thoughts and prayers are absolutely with the victims and with their families, with our first responders.
9: And police say that they have identified the shooting suspect, who was wanted for an attempted murder of an officer earlier this week. While there's no deal yet officially announced or signing scheduled between the U.S. and Iran, Iran's foreign minister says an agreement has never been closer. ABC News White House correspondent Karen Travers.
11: We were just briefed by a senior administration official who said that they believe they're about 80 to 85% of the way to getting this done, but not 100%.
9: Workers preparing to take President Trump's name off the Kennedy Center in Washington. Today's the court order deadline to do so. This is ABC News.
12: The KFQD weather forecast for Anchorage and the Valley. This afternoon, low clouds and fog should gradually thin to partial sunshine. Highs reach the low 60s, turning mostly cloudy tonight, lows in the upper 40s. Saturday, more clouds than sun, highs in the low 60s, then Sunday cloudy with showers possible at times, highs near 60. This is KFQD meteorologist Steve Adamson.

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2: 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Look at John. 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How does the thruple sound?
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5: I'm Dan Loney with Your Money Now. Markets were higher to end the week as the debut of SpaceX led the way. The Dow jumped 353 points, ending the day at 51,202. NASDAQ added 79 points. The S&P 500 picked up 37. That first day of trading for SpaceX on the NASDAQ saw it start out at $150 a share. The reusable rocket company was selling 555 million shares, with the valuation expected near $2 trillion to make it the seventh most valuable company in the U.S. Shares of SpaceX were up around 19% today. New government data suggests that the cost of living adjustment in 2027 for senior citizens, otherwise known as COLA, may be higher than earlier projected. That increase could be 4.7% or greater, according to Mary Johnson, an independent Social Security and Medicare policy analyst. Other analyses have the increase around 3.8%. That's Your Money Now.
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9: ABC News, I'm Chuck Sievertson. Wall Street's major indexes soared on the investor confidence over SpaceX's debut on the NASDAQ today. The rocket company ending more than 19% above where they started, launching Elon Musk as the world's first trillionaire. The market's also responding well to news that the U.S. and Iran could be nearing a deal to reopen the Strait of Hormuz. Crude oil prices dropped. Both U.S. and Iranian officials making conflicting statements. ABC News contributor and former Deputy Secretary of Defense on Middle East, Mick Mulroy.
10: It's pretty clear from what both sides are saying publicly or through, you know, releases to state-owned media that the two sides are far apart. And I can't imagine what they would be signing, in Geneva this weekend.
9: Police say they know who the shooter was this morning in Midland, Texas, once sought for the alleged attempted murder of an officer earlier in the week. That person is dead with 9 others taken to the hospital. This is ABC News.
11: The KFQD weather forecast for Anchorage and the Valley. This afternoon, low clouds and fog should gradually thin to partial sunshine. Highs reach the low 60s, turning mostly cloudy tonight, lows in the upper 40s. Saturday, more clouds than sun, highs in the low 60s, then Sunday cloudy with showers possible at times, highs near 60. This is KFQD meteorologist Steve Adamson.
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9: 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Overpriced fuel, overpriced food, overpriced ammo. 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
5: From ABC News, I'm Chuck Sievertson. Wall Street's major indexes headed for the skies. Investor confidence boosted by SpaceX's debut on the NASDAQ today. The rocket company ending more than 19% above where they started, launching Elon Musk as the world's first trillionaire.
6: The company's controversial chief executive, Elon Musk, watched the ringing of the opening bell at the NASDAQ exchange from SpaceX headquarters in South Texas.
7: I told people this. I said, look, we're probably going to fail, but, you know, we should give it a try, because if there's not a new company that enters space, we will never be a truly space-faring civilization.
6: Saying he originally didn't give the company much of a chance. Jim Ryan, ABC News.
5: The market's also responding well to news that the U.S. and Iran could be nearing a deal to reopen the Strait of Hormuz. Crude oil prices dropped. Both U.S. and Iranian officials making conflicting statements, as there may be some kind of announcement in Geneva this weekend. ABC News contributor and former Deputy Secretary of Defense on the Middle East, Mick Mulroy.
8: Ultimately, if the two sides don't agree on the terms, they don't have an agreement. And I can't imagine why Iran would be leaking, you know, false information on the agreement for any other purpose and to scuttle the negotiations.
5: Police say they know who the shooter was this morning in Midland, Texas, a person sought for the alleged attempted murder of an officer earlier this week. They say after that person is dead, 9 others taken to the hospital. Workers preparing to take President Trump's name off the Kennedy Center in Washington. Today is the court-ordered deadline to do so, and a federal judge has denied a last-minute appeal to stop it. Now the Justice Department's filing another last-minute appeal. ABC's Peter Harlambos.
9: Trump was planning on closing down the Kennedy Center for about 2 years, pouring about $250 million into improving the center overall. Trump has now basically said that if his name's not on it, that renovation's not happening.
5: Harlambos saying that the chief executive very angry about the situation. You're listening to ABC News.
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5: A federal judge today rejected a request to cancel the White House's UFC fight, ruling the two plaintiffs had no standing because they could not establish what irreparable harm they would suffer. A federal judge has blocked President Trump's $1.8 billion fund to benefit those claiming damages by the Biden administration. The judge says the acting attorney general has not rescinded in writing, under penalty of perjury, his order establishing the fund. The judge saying that could leave the door open to save it. Ebola cases in the Democratic Republic of Congo are over 600, with over 100 deaths. ABC News medical contributor Dr. Alok Patel says World Cup fans in the U.S. should not be worried.
13: This is not COVID or measles, where it's going to be airborne spread. Ebola transmission really requires close contact and exposure to bodily fluids. Usually, if you are a healthcare provider or you're a caregiver or you have a burial ritual, which is exactly how it was spreading or suspected so in Africa.
5: Travel troubles for Pope Leo as he departed Spain after a technical problem left him grounded in the Canary Islands. ABC's Marcus Moore.
14: The King of Spain then offered his plane for Pope Leo to get back to Rome. And that's when we saw Pope Leo walking across the tarmac and getting on to the King's private plane. And then a short time after that, taking off, heading to Rome, some 3 hours after he was supposed to leave originally.
5: Chuck Sievertson, ABC News.
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18: The KFQD weather forecast for Anchorage. Well, we're anticipating low clouds and fog to gradually thin out to partial sunshine. Highs reach the low 60s. For tonight, skies will turn mostly cloudy. Lows in the upper 40s. Saturday, clouds with some in and out sun. Highs in the low 60s. Sunday, cloudy with showers possible at times. Highs near 60. This is KFQD meteorologist Steve Adamson.

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6: On the Friday 5. And today, well, Tennessee gave us the idea.
10: Yeah.
6: Celebrating family month, you know.
10: Yep.
6: The greatest sibling bands of all time. Boy, there's so many of them. There's brothers, there's sisters.
10: And we rank brothers and sisters.
6: Yes. Yep. As we always

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11: ABC News, I'm Chuck Sievertson. Wall Street's major indexes zoomed, propelled partly by SpaceX's debut on the NASDAQ today, ending more than 19% above where they started, with Elon Musk becoming the world's first trillionaire. The market's also boosted by news that the U.S. and Iran could be nearing a deal to reopen the Strait of Hormuz. A Trump administration official telling ABC News senior White House correspondent Selena Wang, a deal is closer than ever.
12: Now, this official, though, did caveat that they aren't sure as to whether the Supreme Leader has signed off on this and did acknowledge that there are some factions within Iran that don't want this deal to go through, but said that those that the U.S. have been negotiating with and who have the authority to make this deal do, in fact, want this to be signed.
11: Police say the shooter today in Midland, Texas, where 9 people went to the hospital, was known to cops, accused of the attempted murder of an officer. They say the shooter is dead. This is ABC News.
13: The KFQD weather forecast for Anchorage and the Valley. This afternoon, low clouds and fog should gradually thin to partial sunshine. Highs reach the low 60s, turning mostly cloudy tonight, lows in the upper 40s. Saturday, more clouds than sun, highs in the low 60s, then Sunday cloudy with showers possible at times, highs near 60. This is KFQD meteorologist Steve Adamson.

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5: From ABC News, I'm Chuck Sievertson. Wall Street's major indexes zoomed, partly due to SpaceX's debut in the NASDAQ today, ending more than 19% above where they started, Elon Musk becoming the world's first trillionaire. The markets also gained from news that the U.S. and Iran could be nearing a deal to reopen the Strait of Hormuz. Crude oil prices dropped. A Trump administration official telling ABC News senior White House correspondent Selena Wang, a deal is closer than ever.
6: The official also stressed that if Iran complies, they will be relieved of a lot of economic pressures that they've been under for years. Important to note here that the language this official used is, quote, leads to, meaning that this is not a done deal yet. There would be a 60-day period of negotiations to hammer out some of these more technical and thorny issues.
5: Due to storms in Dallas and across the Northeast, more than 900 flights canceled today, over 6,000 delayed across the country. Police say the shooter this morning in Midland, Texas, where nine people went to the hospital, was sought for the alleged attempted murder of an officer. They say that person is dead. ABC's Alex Stone.
7: We know one victim is dead. 10 others are injured in this. And we just got an update from the local hospital. 5 have now been released. The hospital is no longer on lockdown. 3 are out of the operating room now. 1 is still being operated on.
5: Scaffolding up so that workers can start taking President Trump's name off of the Kennedy Center in Washington. Today's the court-ordered deadline to do so. One federal judge denied a last-minute appeal to stop it. Now the Justice Department's filing another last-minute appeal. ABC's Peter Harlambous on Trump's reaction.
8: To put it lightly, he's very angry about this. He's repeatedly spoken about it, put out multiple Truth Social posts. He's attacked the judge who made the decision. He's called out the judge's wife, even. And he's threatened to pull back the entire renovation efforts.
5: ABC's Peter Harlambous. Chuck Sievertson, ABC News.
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5: Today is 10 years since 49 people were killed in the Pulse nightclub shooting in Orlando, Florida. The attack by an ISIS-inspired gunman on the LGBTQ-friendly club happened in the middle of Pride Month. Mike Napolitano, a SWAT officer, survived being shot in the helmet while confronting the gunman.
12: I don't know how to describe it, but it just knocked me down, completely just rocked, my entire sense of time and everything.
5: Since lawmakers have gone home for the weekend, a section of the Foreign Intelligence Surveillance Act will expire tonight. It's the section allowing warrantless wiretapping of people outside the U.S. Democrats won't sign on until Trump loyalist Bill Pulte is replaced as acting director of national intelligence. The first time in 32 years, the first men's World Cup match will be held on U.S. soil. Team USA faces Paraguay, just outside of Los Angeles tonight. ABC's Christian Cordero is there.
6: Even just walking around the stadium and around the city of Los Angeles, which we know has a huge international community, you really see the passion starting to come out and people just really excited for this tournament to kick off here on home soil. Of course, today you also see a lot of Team USA, and it should be really exciting to kick things off here. We are going into the tournament expected to win our group, and we've heard from the boys who say that they are carrying that pressure with a lot of pride. They know what's at stake.
5: Chuck Sievertson, ABC News.
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14: The KFQD weather forecast for Anchorage. Well, we're anticipating low clouds and fog to gradually thin out to partial sunshine. Highs reach the low 60s. For tonight, skies will turn mostly cloudy. Lows in the upper 40s. Saturday, clouds with some in and out sun. Highs in the low 60s. Sunday, cloudy with showers possible at times. Highs near 60. This is KFQD meteorologist Steve Adamson.

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5: I did not die on my motorcycle on the way to work today, so that's a good start.
6: Wow.
5: I feel like that's
6: kind of a low bar, but I like your attitude.
5: Feel like that's a good omen? 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
6: Si, senor.
5: A dimly lit room deeper than the bowels of the Armstrong and Getty Communications compound. It's Friday, and we're toiling under the title of the show.
6: There are no barbarians at the gate. Now hurry up, or we'll be late for the gladiator match. I will explain.
5: Wow.
6: I tell you, I'll give you a very short explanation. A couple of stories, statistics, polls have come together. America haters are winning. The would-be communists, the Marxists, are winning in America. And they're doing so openly, and nobody cares. It is making me insane. But I will shut up now, because I am disciplined. No, we must move on, at least briefly. Your alternate title, Iran, blah, blah, agreement, yada, yada.
5: Yeah, no kidding. Who knows whether this time it's true or not? Wall Street Journal claims to have the details of the agreement, which we can go through a little bit later. If they're true, I guess it's okay. Although it still rests on if you can trust them to follow through. And part of the agreement is we pull our military out of there and everything like that and give them a bunch of money. So, man, it sure be
6: easy.
5: And
6: then we'll discuss the nuclear program down the road once the preliminary agreement.
5: Well, in theory, they have to agree to the nuclear stuff, but what does that mean? What does that mean when you're dealing with Iran?
7: Yeah, sure I will. Yeah, I'll hand over the nuclear test to you. Yeah, in about 8 months. Yeah, we'll work on it.
5: Oh, yeah, I love you. No, seriously, really a lot.
7: Hey, honey, I met Satan at the crossroads at midnight last night. I was out for a walk, and we came to a deal, and I think I really got him. I think I really played him.
5: So, I don't know. Now, somebody from Iran came out. So, we're assuming stuff here. We're making some assumptions. We're assuming you're enough of a news junkie who listens to this show to know that Trump made... He canceled his plan to demolish Iran's infrastructure and take their oil and said, we finally have a deal. Decent chance we're going to sign it this weekend. And he sounded extra serious about it. I was watching Mark Halperin's afternoon news show, and he said he felt like Trump's tone was different. I mean, it had a real, I'm serious here, tone to it. It seemed different than his other times to me.
6: His other 50 pronouncements.
5: Yeah, his other.
6: 38, I guess it was.
5: Yeah, I think it's 30. Well, this is the 39th. But excellent. The 39th one did sound different. It sounded different. It sounded less car salesman-y and more specific. Here's what has been agreed upon. So there's that. And then somebody from Iran, but you don't know if they have anything to do with anything, announced that, no, we haven't agreed to anything.
6: Media made
5: a big deal out of that. Whether that person speaks for anybody with any power at all, who freaking knows?
6: Well, and if it's the very spokesman of the Ayatollah who is firmly in charge of everything, it's still bound to be deceptive. Hence my Satan at the crossroads reference. They are the most deceptive, dishonest, wily, manipulative negotiators in the modern world.
5: That's all true. But them agreeing to sign something would be a movement, a change from what we've been doing previously. Yeah. And that's what Trump is saying, is that they're agreeing to sign something. Now, I was watching Morning Joe this morning, and they said Israel claims that there's no agreement. Well, that's not what I saw. I saw a specific statement from Benjamin Netanyahu said, yeah, I've seen the details of the agreement, and it's fantastic. That's the release I saw that's floating around Twitter.
6: Interesting.
5: So I don't know why Morning Joe's saying that, if something new happened while I was riding my motorcycle or something. So we'll look into that. That would be a pretty big deal. If Israel says, I don't think there's a deal, that would be a big deal. But that, I don't think that's what happened.
6: All right. On the other hand, and that's what makes this so opaque and difficult to comprehend, is that Benjamin Netanyahu has become an absolute master at making the right statement to not anger Trump.
7: to stay on his good side, to know when to be friendly and when to say, yeah, we got to bomb Hezbollah in Lebanon. Sorry. So, I, you know, who knows what that statement meant?
5: So brief version of it, according to the reporter for The Wall Street Journal, it will keep the Strait of Hormuz under Iranian control. The purported text of the draft agreement of Trump, it will keep the Strait of Hormuz under Iranian control, will promise Iran $300 billion in reconstruction money in addition to an immediate cash transfer of $24 billion, a suspension of sanctions, and the withdrawal of U.S. forces from the Middle East. Also, a commitment not to bother Iran about again about its missiles and proxies. The U.S. gets in exchange all the nuclear stuff that we'd ask for. In theory, we get inspections anywhere, all the time. They got to get the nuclear stuff out of there, etc. We get all the nuclear stuff we wanted, but they get lots of money and possibly get to charge tolls on Hormuz. That's the Wall Street Journal's reporter. I don't know if they're right or not.
7: Boy, I can see all sorts of problems with that deal. Serious, functional problems.
5: Yeah. To me, though, and especially with Trump, the art of the deal guy, and that's, you know, people who hate Trump mock that in the book and all that sort of stuff, but he did turn $1 million his dad gave him into several $1 billion somehow. So he's not an idiot when it comes to making deals. How would he possibly make any sort of deal where they get the money before we find out if they're being honest about the nuclear stuff? He surely not.
7: Well, and my main sticking points here are the idea that, A, they get the control of the Straits of Hormuz, which are international waters. I mean, that's just utterly unacceptable. And secondly, okay, so they're going to turn over all the nuclear material, except that the inspectors were belligerent and violated the rules. So now we're closing the Strait. And we want to talk again about how much material we're handing over. And we're not going to open the Strait until you come correct, U.S. Especially if some weak president gets in next. Ay, caramba.
5: Right. When we don't, when all, we pull back the troops, the ships, the all the sort of stuff, and then Iran. Yeah, so you're right. Even if Iran agrees, Strait of Hormuz is open. So there's no point in getting hung up on whether or not there's an agreement for them to control, because that doesn't mean anything. Mm-hmm. We pull every, they agree. No, Strait of Hormuz is open like it was before. We pull all of our stuff out, and just like you said, whoa, these snap inspections, this isn't exactly what we agreed to. Straits closed again, but now we've got no planes around or boats around or troops around.
7: You caught some of our women with their hair uncovered. This is incredibly offensive. This is a national scandal. We're closing the Strait and suspending the inspections. We need to negotiate more. Oh, my God. It's just so obvious. It's so predictable.
5: I hope we're missing something here.
7: Well.
5: And then also Iran targeted some shipping in the Strait of Hormuz overnight. Now, that, you know, similar to what Putin does, that doesn't seem like you're working with somebody who wants a deal when they're continuing to fire off rockets and missiles and bomb stuff and everything like that. But maybe that's some rogue, who knows?
7: I'm going to go prematurely with our freedom-loving quote of the day. Theodore Roosevelt, do not hit at all if it can be avoided, but never hit softly. The worst mistake you can make is to hit softly.
5: Yeah. Well, we'll get into more of this later and what's being reported. And surely Trump isn't going to get played like this, is he?
7: Yeah, I don't. I do not share the regard Trump has for himself as a deal maker. I've not seen it.
5: But seriously, though. If you're a grown-up and you've sold a couple of used cars, you know certain things about making a deal.
7: What if your only animating principle, the only thing you truly to your bones care about, is to be seen as a great deal maker? That means you have to make a deal. You aren't willing to walk away, which is the absolute kryptonite of somebody who's going to negotiate from strength.
5: Yeah, or he just wants a deal of any kind. He just wants out of this.
7: And I don't live inside his brain. I could be wrong, but it sure looks like that.
5: I have made some bad deals on things that I just wanted to be over with. I don't care. Yes, this is a bad deal. I just want it to be over. I want to be done with this particular thing.
7: Yeah.
5: So that might be where he is. Anyway, we should start the show officially. I'm Jack Armstrong. He's Joe Getty. On this, it is Friday, June 12th, the year 2026. We're Armstrong and Getty, and we approve of this program.
7: If I was living inside Trump's brain, I'd want it to be during those rare moments where he and Melania are...
5: What?
7: And so she's a beautiful woman.
5: What?
7: Oh my God.
5: What a weird direction to take this conversation.
7: I was talking about being in his brain. I don't know.
5: Michael?
7: Don't know.
2: You're weird, Joe.
7: What? Because I'm straight and I like beautiful women? Please, I'm married to one. All right, here we go. Wow. Let's begin the show officially now, according to FCC rules and regulations. Here we go at Mark.
3: Silva, l'arbitro, al final del partido, México. Abre con triunfo la Copa Mundial de la FIFA 2026. Y el rey, la que faltaba. La única que faltaba hoy, el rey.
2: Ahí está.
3: Empieza a sonar en este escenario. Raúl Jiménez, Julián Quiñones, 2-0.
7: I love when translations do this. He said, Mexico has won and I am delighted. After like 240 words.
5: That was from the soccer match yesterday?
7: Yes, Mexico in the opening match. Thank you, Dr. Jill. Yes, Mexico triumphant at home.
5: Very popular sport among countries who don't have enough money to buy any other sports gear than a ball.
7: Wow, wow, wow. That is not the spirit of welcoming that we're hoping for at the North American World Cup, Jack.
5: But if all you got is a hard dirt field and something you can make round, you can play the sport of soccer. So it works for the poor countries. Those of us rich countries can have something like football, real football, where you got all kinds of equipment and stuff like that, but it takes some money.
7: Wow, that is just elitist horror. That is, I think the Marxists may be right. I've switched sides.
2: Yeah, you're
7: need to be brought down.
2: Kind of putting a damper on this.
7: Yeah.
5: USA plays Paraguay later today. I hope we give it to the Paraguayans.
7: Oh, get them what they deserve.
5: Exactly. After everything they've said and done. I couldn't name a single thing Paraguay's ever said or done.
7: Yeah, what's their population? 4 million? 40 million?
5: Somewhere between 1 and 100 billion.
7: 140 million?
5: I don't have any idea. I don't know. I don't know. And is it bigger than Uruguay? Smaller?
7: What's their capital?
5: Paraguay City.
7: Yep, correct. I have no idea.
2: It appears they got almost 7 million people.
5: Do they really?
7: There you go.
5: Okay. Well, I hope we beat the pants off them.
7: Beat their raggedy patched pants because they can only afford to play soccer in Jack's world.
5: That's darn right.
7: That's ugly Americanism.
5: Okay, we got headlines from Heather coming up, clips of the week today, and we'll try to get into a lot of the news. Okay, so stay here.
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1: Biggest IPO initial public offering in history of investing is today with SpaceX. And nobody has any idea, for one thing, if the market machinery can handle it, how big it's going to be and how much trading it's going to go, going to happen. Gazillions of shares trading back and forth all day long, and whether or not their computers or platform algorithm can even handle it. So that could be a problem. And I was just reading, there is no typical IPO opening. Anything could happen. Anything could happen. So that'll be fun to watch.
2: Yeah, I was reading about the technicalities of it, and it seemed a little too complicated, really, to bring to the show, but there are all sorts of layers of this.
1: I want to put all my life savings, every cent I've got, into SpaceX. That's how big a believer I am.
2: Yeah, first chance you get. Yep. Hey, there's all sorts of stuff going on. Let's figure out who's reporting what. It's the lead story with Heather Myers. Heather.
3: Happy Friday, Joe and Jack. Good morning to you. Let's find out how the networks are covering the news, starting with this. CNN, interim U.S.-Iran agreement appears to be taking shape. From the Associated Press, same story. Trump says he is really close to a deal with Iran ahead of a whirlwind weekend. And NBC News tells it like this. Tehran says no final decision as Trump touts imminent deal.
1: Yeah, though we don't know what the person saying that. Are they close to the center of power? Nobody knows. I did just come across somebody, some smart person, snarkily saying, is this a way a deal would unfold, where we're getting like drips and drabs from Axios and the Wall Street Journal, and or would it like come out as a very clear, here are the concrete things that we've agreed upon? I mean,
2: he's always anxious to go to speak immediately, prematurely sometimes, about what's going on. Half cocked, as it were.
3: And this story coming to us from ABC News, you touched on this just a second ago, SpaceX IPO could make Elon Musk the first ever trillionaire.
1: Yeah, I think it's more interesting what Joe mentioned. How many SpaceX employees are going to become millionaires today? And we're there on the ground floor and toiling away, and they're going to get super rich today. And then Monday, Elon's going to show up to work and say, where is everybody?
3: I'm going to fill out a job application as we speak for SpaceX. KTLA saying FIFA World Cup 2026 kicks off as fans gather across Los Angeles.
1: Actually, it just broke 25 seconds ago. Elon Musk has become the first person to cross the trillionaire threshold, at least on paper.
3: Wow.
1: After the blockbuster initial public offering at $135 a share has landed.
2: And back to the World Cup, I have a bit of a preview, an introduction to the U.S. team, the Golden Generation, they're being called. Jack,
1: cool.
2: And they're pretty good. We'll see.
3: It's going to be exciting. TMZ reporting Nancy Guthrie's search picks up in Mexico after anonymous tip about a grave.
1: Yeah.
3: From Fox Weather this morning, El Nino officially arrives with potential to become strongest super El Nino ever.
1: Everything has got to be the biggest, smallest, fastest, craziest ever, all the time.
2: Even the climate's going with clickbait now.
1: Yeah.
2: Stay in your lane, El Nino, wherever that is, out in the ocean.
3: News Nation reports Phil Mickelson removed from golf club amid misconduct allegations.
1: I was going to ask Joe about that. In the middle of his round, they rode out there and said to him, you got to leave.
2: Wow.
1: In the middle of his round, they told Phil Mickelson, one of the greatest golfers of all time, you got to leave.
2: Wow.
1: You're no longer welcome here.
2: Yeah, he's a highly flawed individual, we're finding out. Was it gambling? Is it malfeasance?
1: Did something with the chick. He did something
2: sexual.
1: Something with some woman who worked there.
2: Yeah.
3: Oh, boy. From the SF Gate this morning, two-story, 8,000-square-foot In-N-Out officially opens in Vegas.
2: Oh, that's cool. We're about out of time.
3: Okay, quickly, Babylon Bee. Trump sets new record by winning war with Iran 27 times in 1 year.
1: Yeah, that's not easy to do.
2: Oh boy.
1: We got all the details on as many things as we can bring you. Coming up.
0: Armstrong and Getty.
2: Your personal information is valuable and far more accessible than you realize.
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6: What do you get when you have a governor who has no plan? 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Jobs, salmon, teachers, troopers, energy, and the PFD have all declined while Governor Dunleavy has been in office. Have you had enough of the Dunleavy decline? Call 907-465-3500. Tell Governor Dunleavy we want him to stop picking fights and start reversing Alaska's decline.
7: Paid for by Alaskans for Posterity. Elizabeth Johnson, Chair, approves this message.
8: 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I'm Scott Jansen, the Mush and Mortician. I've run the Iditarod Sled Dog Race 7 times and was honored to receive the Sportsmanship Award in 2018. My wife Debbie and I moved to Alaska in 1985 after I was hired as a licensed mortician at Evergreen Memorial Chapel. I became general manager of our firms in 1989 until 2007 when Deb and I, along with Jordan Eastman, became the owners. 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
1: ABC News, I'm Chuck Sievertson. Up and away, many of the stocks in Wall Street's major indexes, with SpaceX's debut in the NASDAQ today, ending up as a $2 trillion company, with Elon Musk as the first ever trillionaire. Markets also gained from news that the U.S. and Iran could be nearing a deal to reopen the Strait of Hormuz. Crude oil prices dropped. But in a Trump administration official's info to ABC News senior White House correspondent Selena Wang, an agreement would include the phrase lead or leading to several times.
2: It also says it, quote, leads to the dismantling of the Iranian nuclear program, that it would lead to the U.S. getting that enriched material out.
1: Due to storms in Dallas and across the Northeast, more than 900 flights were canceled today, over 6,000 delayed across the country. Police say the shooter this morning in Midland, Texas, where nine people went to the hospital, was sought for the alleged attempted murder of an officer. They say that person is dead. This is ABC News.
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4: The KFQD weather forecast for Anchorage and the Valley. This afternoon, low clouds and fog should gradually thin to partial sunshine. Highs reach the low 60s, turning mostly cloudy tonight, lows in the upper 40s. Saturday, more clouds than sun, highs in the low 60s, then Sunday cloudy with showers possible at times, highs near 60. This is KFQD meteorologist Steve Adamson.

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1: Okay, so Fox has breaking news. A White House official says Iran has agreed to the nuke stuff, major concessions on the nuke stuff, before receiving any sanctions relief. Okay, we'll get into more of the details later. I hope that's true.
2: Yeah, certainly. I would love to see a productive end to this. I'm skeptical, obviously.
1: Got some good texts. Elon Musk's a trillionaire. But first, we have to do this.
2: Yeah, let's take a fond look back at the week that was. It's Cow Clips of the Week.
3: Clips of the Week!
4: We hit him hard yesterday, and we're going to hit him again hard today.
5: And he said, we'll bomb the S out of them.
4: It was just tap, tap, tap.
6: Instead, they're going to have tap, tap, tap bombs dropping on key facilities in Iran.
4: But the straits have been open for a number of months already, and you just didn't know about it. We have a signing soon, and the documents are in pretty final shape.
7: This magic carpet ride continues.
8: Civilization.
9: Oh, wow.
10: I get the tickets. The celebrity, they give us the tickets.
11: We can save this. It's possible to land this plane. But right now, CBS News, in my view, is on fire.
12: Part of our thesis here is that people do not want their candidates grown in vats.
13: Oh, P. Hustle.
14: Redemption is not just some simple or easy destination. It's a journey.
15: What kind of a creeper has been on a decade on a platform like Kick?
12: I said none of this will or should stop him from becoming a U.S. senator.
16: Becerra himself is this perfectly amiable but completely unaccomplished establishment nonentity.
17: Consumer prices with food and energy included rose 4.2%.
4: You know what I really love? I love the inflation.
18: To be fair, I'm not crooked, but let's
4: really?
18: Let's
4: well, you
18: continue.
4: Play right into their hands.
18: Let's continue.
4: You're either crooked or you're stupid. Let's call it quits because I've had enough. Thank you, darling. Have a good time.
18: Mr. President, let's please. I traveled all the way to Wisconsin. It's Clips of the Week.
2: I love that. Acting like Wisconsin's the Outback or like the Yukon.
1: What a weird way to respond to that for Kristen Welker of that's your leverage. But I travel all the way to Wisconsin. I had to get on a private plane for an hour and a half. Oh, what? You can't get up and leave? What?
2: Wow. You reckon those big-time correspondents fly private?
1: I would assume so.
2: Or do they just like first class?
1: That's very least first class.
2: Yeah.
1: The very least, I would assume. A couple of things we got to get to.
2: I came all the way to Wisconsin. They got running water and paved streets and everything, Kristen. It'll be all right.
1: You're probably, well, I don't know. I don't have any idea. I'd be kind of interested in that. Does Kristen Welker, Margaret Brennan, when they go to do a news story, do they fly private or first class, you know, United or something?
2: Mm.
1: They're not sitting in the middle seat on Southwest, I assume.
2: Oh, no. They're far too important.
1: Well, plus they make a lot of money. These people make a lot of money.
2: Oh, yeah, I know it.
1: I'm with Jack, this texter says. Soccer's a great sport until you can afford anything else. As a former hockey forward, a real man sport can be expensive. But get a better country and get some gear. There you go.
2: All right.
1: That's what I would chant at the soccer games. Get a better country!
2: I could, I can see the point.
1: Somebody texted about, so Elon is now officially the world's first trillionaire. Because the SpaceX thing has landed, the IPO. And how soon, it'll be today, but like how has it not happened already? Bernie, AOC, Elizabeth Warren, somebody has got to be out about how criminally wrong it is to be a trillionaire. I mean, if you've been blowing the billionaire horn for all these years, it shouldn't be legal to be a billionaire while people are starving. children are starving in America. They aren't. But God, he's got to get on the trillionaire train now.
2: Right. Millionaires and billionaires must evolve, clearly, to billionaires and trillionaires.
1: Oh, man,
2: and soon quadzillionaires.
1: If you're going to do the whole populist thing, trillionaire, man, that Bernie and AOC got up today thinking, this is going to be a great day. This is so exciting. We're going to have a trillionaire to complain about. Fox News is reporting this about the Iran deal. I'm hoping this is true. A White House official says Iran has agreed to a deal that would require major concessions before any sanctions relief. The Axios piece that was out earlier that claimed they had the deal from an Iranian official, I think, sounded like they were going to get some sanctions relief that Iran claimed for humanitarian aid. Please don't fall for that. That's embarrassing if you fall for that. If you give them a whole bunch of money because they say because people are hungry, that's just embarrassing. I'm sad for you.
2: Right. Right.
1: Hamas, you remember that whole thing?
2: Oh, boy.
1: Anyway, Cuba. I mean, look at any of you. So many dictatorship, military leaders, communists over the years. You give them money, they keep it. They don't give it to the little people on the streets. Good Lord. Anyway. This version from Fox, according to the official, Iran's nuclear material would be destroyed and removed, its nuclear program dismantled, and none of its money released until it fulfills its commitments. The official also said the Strait of Hormuz would remain open and Iran would agree to stop funding terrorist groups. The other version that I'd saw this overnight left Hezbollah out of it.
2: And said Iran would be in charge of the Straits of Hormuz. So what was that?
1: I don't know. So, you know, I want to believe the one I like, but there's no reason to believe. This is from a White House official as opposed to Iranian officials or Qatari officials or Pakistani officials, because there's a bunch of people involved in the negotiations. I'm hoping this White House official has the skinny. We'll see. I would imagine before we're off the air today, it will be solid what the details are in the thing, I would guess.
2: Maybe. And then there's the unfolding of the actual events and the fulfilling of the actual obligations, which is going to be an absolute minefield, because it always is with Iran.
1: But is it you foresee, though? I mean, Trump was talking yesterday about assigning J.D. Vance going to the Middle East and sitting down, and I assume with cameras around and somebody from Iran sitting down and signing pieces of paper and stuff.
2: I'll believe it when I see it. I think it's possible that whoever's in charge of Iran right now is thinking, all right, yeah, we got to make like we're cooperating. That's the way to buy ourselves time now. It's time for, it's like, you know, the first 12 plays of a football game are scripted generally, just to try out the defense and see what they're doing and get your offense going. Iran's on to, now we're going to do a draw play and throw to a hook pattern if it's open.
1: Trump said the Ayatollah's on board with it.
2: Okay.
1: Has signed
2: Trump
1: up
2: says a lot of stuff.
1: Now, I'm hoping it's not a, you said the Iranian officials are thinking this is what we're going to do. They might be thinking, I don't know what they're talking about. They might be looking at American news and thinking, I don't even know what they're talking about. We haven't made any sort of deal.
2: Yeah, I feel like I know nothing.
1: Hmm. You're not as confident as I am. I'm confident something has happened.
2: Excellent. Wow. There you go.
1: I am confident something has happened. How's
2: yes,
1: that for
2: indeed.
1: A statement?
2: Yes.
1: Oh, I've been wanting to, we have failed somehow. I've been wanting to get some business person on over the last several weeks to talk about these IPOs. I feel like a lot of people have a lot of questions about this when they're hearing about the three biggest IPOs in history, investment opportunities coming along, SpaceX, Anthropic and OpenAI are all going to happen within a couple of weeks of each other. I don't know
2: Let's
1: that much about it.
2: Let's get our boy KB on.
1: Yeah, that'd be a good idea.
2: Yeah, there you go.
1: Hey, Hanson,
2: yeah.
1: you think Kelly Brothers could come on today and just tell us about this? Now, so I was talking to one of our salespeople here. Really smart guy. Very, very successful guy. And he said 90%+ of the time, these big IPOs, they launch big, and then they're lower a couple of days later, and that's when you want to get in. And I thought, well, if you know that, and it happens 90% of the time, who are these people that are jumping on them in the beginning?
2: I have no idea.
1: See,
2: I know that.
1: Right. That doesn't make any sense to me.
2: the trading is extremely volatile at the beginning, and often the automatic breaks that the markets have to kick in during these IPOs. So I don't know.
1: I was looking at a chart here of some of the biggest IPOs in history, and it's all over the place what happens by the end of the day. Sometimes it's up a little, sometimes a lot of times it's flattish, but little jiggles all day long. And like you said, volatile. So if you're a really big time person and somehow have the mechanics to jump in and out really, really quickly, I suppose you could make and lose money, you know, if you're doing a lot, because the up and downs all day long are crazy. Look at it, Teslas, Airbnbs, DoorDashes, Metas, Facebook, when they launched some of the biggest IPOs that have happened in the last couple of years, and man, it's quite the rocky ride. It doesn't look like it's for amateurs to jump in on that first day.
3: Buy the dip!
2: I wish I had one of those computer systems. I'm not greedy enough or too lazy to figure out how to do it, where you have a range. When it hits this price, sell. When it hits that price down below, buy. And just do it over and over and over again. Make a few pennies on thousands and thousands of millions of trades.
1: I'm way behind. I handwrite a letter to my financial guy. Mm. I put it in an envelope. Find a stamp.
2: Dear sirs.
1: Put it in the mailbox on a Friday.
2: I am desirous of 3 shares of General Motors.
1: Probably won't go out till Monday, but I'll say, I would like to get involved in the SpaceX IPO. And he'll open it later that afternoon.
2: Yeah, good luck with that.
1: I've been reading all this stuff about SpaceX, though, the last couple of weeks. And it's, you know, I think it was probably being put out by people who wanted you to invest in SpaceX. I mean, it was like an advertising platform for the biggest IPO in world history. But, man, some of the stuff that Elon is planning with the data centers in space and the building the thing on the moon and how these data centers are going to dwarf anything on Earth, and the science behind it, because there's no heat. The biggest problem with these data centers, as we've all learned, the one they're going to put in Utah and the one in Wyoming you were talking about the other day, is that they get so hot, it requires so much water to cool them down and so much electricity. And practically none of those things exist in space because of the lack of atmosphere and gravity and everything like that. The heat dissipates instantly. You need so much less electricity that can just be just many multiples more powerful than anything on Earth. And man, if that all pans out, SpaceX could be a very, very big deal.
2: And it's bigger than that, too, because I can't remember if it was the Journal or the Washington Post. I haven't gotten a chance to read the article yet, but they had a big article about how pharmaceutical companies are going to start manufacturing in space because it's so much more efficient. I was like, what? Wait a minute. If pharmaceuticals and, you know, computing power, it follows that probably many, many industries, hell, you know, the space might start to look like the industrial part of town out by the airport soon. All sorts of factories and storage facilities. And
1: I know space is very vast, but is there a...
2: So they claim.
1: Is there a problem with stuff crashing into each other at some point? Or are there lanes? Or
2: got to have zoning.
1: I wonder if that will become a thing at some point.
2: Yeah, I keep hearing how in, what's the term, near-Earth orbit or low orbit or whatever, we're so crowded with satellites now, it's becoming a problem. But I don't know. I've got a child's understanding of these
1: talk
2: things.
1: Radio won't go to space. We'll stay right here on Earth, talking to you, bringing you information on a daily basis, including mailbag, which is next.
8: Armstrong and Getty.
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2: Trump posted minutes ago, when you're listening to this podcast, you're going to, I don't know where the story will be when you finally hear this. Trump posted minutes ago the terms that Iran leaked out to the fake news have nothing, in all caps, to do with terms that are agreed to. These are dishonest people I'm dealing with. Amazing. Blah, blah, blah. Giant threat. We'll get into it more in an hour or two, but I don't know how long it'll take for him to realize he's dealing with liars.
3: No kidding. No kidding. Here's your freedom loving quote of the day. Oh, my God. Sent along by Chris. It's from the Irish economist and commentator Cormac Lucy. It's interesting because there are a number of stories about immigration in European countries that are having very, very serious sociological problems because they've allowed rampant immigration in the news today. We'll get to some of them later on. But the quote from Mr. Lucy is, import the culture, import the consequences. Well, that's true. Mailbag. Drop us a note, mailbag at armstrongandgetty.com. Sarah writes, how the F does Iran get to keep its proxies? Oh, we don't know now. It's so cloudy. Like I said earlier, I know nothing. I don't know anything about this.
2: No, Trump's most recent, like a couple minutes ago, Truth Social post, he's saying they're lying about all this. You can't trust them at all. Okay, then why are you trying to make a deal with them?
3: Right, and then she says, is Trump as feckless as the Democrats? Bad news for Friday. Please pivot to America 250 and abandon Iran before you ruin my Friday morning, LOL. Thank you, Sarah. Let's see. Jim from Houston writes, the value of any deal with the Iranians is worth exactly the same as the value of those frequent flyer miles you had with Spirit Airlines. Ouch. Let's see. Speaking of the tone of the show, Ryan from Houston writes, can you make this an extra special show? I just put my beloved dog down, so can you make the remaining 3 hours extra happy or extra chair-smashing angry? I could really use it.
2: Chair-smashingly angry. That'd be a good liner. Chair-smashingly angry.
3: Let's see. And then Paolo on a couple of things. Number one, the sentience of AI systems, which we were discussing yesterday. We know we're sentient because we're aware of our existence, but I think it's an unsubstantiated leap to assume that anything that convincingly mimics us must also be sentient, as some seem to suggest about AI. If you believe sentience comes from biological processes in the brain, nothing like that happens in a computer. If you believe it comes from somewhere else, then it seems even stranger for it to show up in a computer that's simulating our behavior. What isn't strange at all is to expect a computer to eventually so faithfully recreate human behavior that it is indistinguishable from sentience. I'll bet people start believing some pretty strange stuff at that point, he says. They already do. There are cults and religions formed around worshiping or hating AI. And then here's my favorite part.
2: But if it eventually adopts all of our behavior, then how is it not just... How is it not in the same realm as our brains?
3: It's a question for theologians, Jack, and saints and philosophers. Or us. Next hour. Stay with us. I like this part. Would such a machine actually be sentient? I don't think there's any way to definitively determine that, but I think such an assertion requires a very high bar of proof, especially since it's easy to demonstrate that the machine isn't doing anything that can't be explained without sentience. It's a little bit like assuming a very good drag queen must have a uterus.
2: How about can it feel pain as a standard?
3: Physical or emotional?
2: Either.
3: But if it's so perfectly good at imitating what a person would act like if they were feeling emotional pain, how do you know? As you know, Paolo's indicated.
2: I do not know that. My chat bots often seem very sad and humbled when I point out that they're wrong about something.
3: Perhaps you're easily duped. Here's Scott. He points out that the following sentence, but you can't see, several of these buffaloes are capitalized. Buffalo, buffalo, buffalo, buffalo, buffalo, buffalo, buffalo, buffalo is actually grammatically correct and means the bison from Buffalo that are bullied by other bison from Buffalo are also bully bison from Buffalo.
2: What?
3: Well, get into it next hour.
1: Armstrong and Getty.

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1: Jack Armstrong and Joe Getty.
2: Armstrong and Getty.
3: And now, he is Armstrong and Getty.
4: And most importantly, we have a deal that Iran will never have a nuclear weapon, which was the whole purpose of what we had to go through to get this. So it's a big, very big thing. But we have a signing soon, and the documents are in pretty final shape. So we'll see. We'll see. Very good. Should be done. That should be done pretty quickly. They want it every bit as much as everybody else wants it. And I think a lot of good relationships can ensue from this.
5: No, they can't.
6: That was yesterday. Yeah. I feel like, and I realize for a lot of you, for a lot of people, they gone past the I care what Trump says about this thing like weeks ago. But I really think like this is his last go round with this before it's a complete joke. I think the next time it will not just be skepticism. It'll be like, you got to be freaking kidding. From, like, everybody, if this one isn't real.
5: So you think this is some sort of end of credibility, so, last go-around?
6: I was feeling that, so I don't know what order to do this in. Let me do this. So Trump makes the announcement yesterday sounding very, very serious. More serious than usual, I would say. Less blustery, more business-like, I thought, than usual with we finally have a deal. He had vowed in the morning. He went on Fox and Friends yesterday talking about how we're going to hit all their infrastructure. We're taking their oil. You know, I've had it. Then in the day, later in the day, he calls it off and says, we have a deal. We have a deal. They agreed to the terms. The ink's almost dry. Hopefully get it signed this weekend, but very soon. J.D. Vance flying to the Middle East. Sounded very, very solid about it. Then some details started to leak out from various sources, and how accurate those are, that's the question on that. There is a Truth Social post from Trump about that this morning. The terms that Iran leaked out to the fake news have nothing to do with the terms that we agreed to in writing. What they just said, including their weak and pathetic statement on having a deal, bears no relation to the truth. Very dishonorable people to deal with. With them, there is no such thing as dealing in good faith. Amazing! All caps, exclamation point. Also, their totally rebuffed drone attack last night. Yeah, they attacked a bunch of ships with drones last night after Trump announced we have a deal. Against Indian ships, leaving the Hormuz Strait is totally unacceptable, in all caps. Yeah. Yeah, it is. That's my words. They better get their act together and fast, President Donald J. Trump. I don't even know how to react to that. So it's possible the details that leaked out, who knows who leaked them out and whether they're close to the piece of paper or not, or if they're just completely jerking him around again.
5: Right.
6: Eric Erickson is a co-radio host of some note in America, and he's been behind Trump and a lot of stuff for a lot of years of the whole Trump thing. He tweeted this out today. He has a lot of followers. At least 39 times in the last 65 days, the president of the United States has declared the United States and Iran were close to a deal, only to have the Iranians openly mock him and deny it, which seems like might be what has happened in the last 18 hours.
5: It's sure close to mockery and denial.
6: Yesterday, the president went on Fox and Friends in the morning to declare bombings would resume and be even more ferocious. By the afternoon, he declared bombings would cease because the deal was close. He claimed buy-in from the Egyptians, the Emiratis, the Saudis, the Kuwaitis, the Israelis, the Iranians, and more. Egypt said it had no knowledge of any deal. Israel said it had no knowledge of any deal. Then the official semi-Iranian news agency FARS, that agency that represents the voice of the Revolutionary Guard in Iran, I did see this, said there was no deal. Overnight, word came that the Ayatollah refused the deal. Then the Iranians started firing drones at commercial vessels in the Strait of Hormuz. That is known. The president, the other day, said Iran was playing us. The only one being played is President Trump. A state of war exists between Iran and its neighbors. The ceasefire is a farce. The president has turned into a clown.
5: Boy, that Eric has not historically, he's no. not a Trump deranged guy or anything
6: no.
5: like that.
6: No.
5: He is the centerpiece of my all double named talk radio show station, though. Eric Erickson, Hugh Hewitt, and Lars Larson. That's right. Yeah. Yeah. If your name is Bill Williamson, we'll consider you.
6: Now, James Jameson has tweeted.
5: That's right.
6: Like I said, maybe I just am the last one off the ship or whatever on this. He's turned into a clown thing. But I feel like if what he said yesterday doesn't turn out to be anything, I don't know where we are now. I feel like he's at credibility zero. Mark Halperin was pointing out on his newscast yesterday that Trump announced this, the war is over, deal to be signed in a couple of days, and a bunch of newscasts put it like fourth in their newscasts that afternoon. I noticed that last night watching ABC, because they're like, we've heard this before.
5: I hope I am wrong, but I'm having exactly the same emotional and intellectual reaction as I do to a person who I'm involved with their life, was a severe underachiever and is always talking about what they are going to do. And it doesn't happen ever. And I'm like, okay, all right. I don't want to hear this. Tell me when it happens.
6: I know that personality thing and all that and all that. That's a different thing than what Trump's doing, though, because Trump is not, he believes them. That's what's crazy about this.
5: It's a different sort of delusion.
6: He thinks he's got a deal. Every time, I think he actually believes it.
5: Eric's rundown of the events of the last 24, 36 hours was extremely compelling. It was quite an indictment.
6: Wow.
5: I hope to be wrong. I really do. For the good of the United States of America, unlike most of the country these days, and I want to talk about this at some point, but I am not obsessed with Donald J. Trump. A victory for Trump, if it's a victory for America, is a good thing. A loss for Trump, if it's a loss for America, is a bad thing.
6: Yeah, no, I don't. I agree 100%. This is a big deal, though. We're at war, and the
5: with
6: stakes,
5: a terrible malign power that seeks to export horror and death. Yes,
6: killed more Americans than any other country in the last half century, and they want to get a nuclear weapon.
5: And they're genocidal Islamists, for God's sake.
6: Right. And I feel like because of all the stuff going on, somehow history is not fully appreciating, usually has positive connotations, but fully appreciating the fact that they murdered 42,000 people in the streets.
5: Right.
6: Tiananmen Square is still talked about. Is a fraction likely. In 1989, Tiananmen Square, China, mowing down the students there trying to revolt. A fraction of what happened in Iran the other day. I don't feel like it fully is appreciated as an historical event.
5: Yeah, and I think the reason for that is, and all this factors in, one of the the proposed titles of the program today, which I cook up every day, I want to make sure I get this exactly right. Come on, up here, there it is. There are no barbarians at the gate. Now hurry up or we'll be late for the gladiator match. My point being, between the unbelievably successful incursion of Marxism into our schools and America self-hatred in our schools and universities and now in our culture, and the accompanying xenophilia, the idea that America's rotten to the core, but these other countries, they have beautiful cultures and systems, and we dare not, especially if you're white, criticize what they do. We've got to only stare at ourselves and our horrors. And if I were one of the masterminds of the Marxist takeover, I would do that because I would realize, look, if you look around at the rest of the world, everybody's going to realize we're way, way, way better, way more welcoming to different people and cultures, way more opportunity, far more human rights. We can't convince everybody is America's Satan if they look around. So don't ever criticize anybody else. That's all part of the same unholy stew. And so any rare-sucking homo sapien on the face of the earth ought to be condemning Iran at the top of their lungs for the horrors they've perpetrated. But it's not happening. There's got to be a cultural reason for that. And I think I'm pretty close to having described it. I'm no Eric Erickson or Hugh Hewitt or Lars Larson or Jim Jameson. But Moving along.
6: So, like, the New York Post headline, Trump blasts Tehran, they better get their act together. Yeah, exactly. Does anybody feel that threat? Anybody on Earth feel that threat? I mean, that is the parent saying for the 50th time, you better stop. And the kid doesn't even hear it at that point. And they don't even bother to roll their eyes. They don't even hear the words.
5: Right, background noise, yeah.
6: It's embarrassing. I'm embarrassed for him. Please stop saying or else. It's embarrassing to the whole country.
5: And please stop saying we're close to a deal. Tell us when it happens. Of course, he more or less did yesterday. But
6: you see, again, that's what I'm concerned about. I think he believed it. I don't think he was jerking us around. He's being jerked around. And he keeps falling for it. That's what's so crazy.
5: I've never been close to the most powerful office on Earth. So I can imagine how people behave. I can try to understand it, but I can't really, you know, I can't feel it. I can't imagine it accurately. Marco, Pete Hegseth.
6: Good point.
5: Jared Kushner.
6: Yeah, no kidding.
5: I mean, think whatever you want of Jared. He's not an ideologue. He's a very, very practical man. Is it that Trump is not listening to them, or he doesn't hear them, or they're not saying it? Roughly what we're saying.
6: I wonder if they're just not saying it, but there's no way those people are falling for every single time the Iranians say, sure, we'll do that, and then start bombing ships and put out a statement in the media saying, we don't agree to anything.
5: Right. Often when Jack asks me to make a prediction or I talk about what I think's happening, I'll give you a percentage of certainty. I am 100% certain, or let's say 99, because, you know, acts of God, etc. I'm 99% certain the leadership in Iran is 100% committed to getting a nuclear weapon, 100% committed to preserving their proxies, 100% committed to conquering the entire world in the name of Allah. All of those three things, and to the extent that they've come to an agreement or whatever, it's merely a feint, merely a tactic to achieve those three goals. I am as certain of that as I am of my own reality.
6: Yeah, I would agree.
5: I think, therefore, I am, and I think that.
6: I would agree. All right, well, I would imagine there are going to be developments over the next 3 hours and 42 minutes that we're doing this today. I want you to do the Buffalo thing.
5: Isn't it 2 hours and 42 minutes?
6: Yeah, you're right.
5: Oh, my God.
6: I almost gave Joe a heart attack. And we're doing a five-hour show today. I don't have it in me either.
5: I'm not a strong man.
6: and it's Friday.
5: Oh, Lord.
6: You got to do the Buffalo thing.
5: Okay.
6: Okay, because I want to hear. We got to work this out. Yeah. If you haven't heard this is funny. This has got nothing to do with war or Trump,
5: Marxism.
6: Elon Musk's a trillionaire now, and that's just awful for some people. anyway, stay tuned.
7: 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Stay tuned for more Jack and Joe.
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14: 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I approve this message because it's time to show DC what Alaska First looks like.
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1: SpaceX shares indicated to open 29% above IPO price and debut. I've already missed out. Damn it!
2: Yep, too late. So we got this note from Scott, who says, this sentence is actually grammatically correct. And some of the buffaloes in the sentence are capitalized. I'm going to clap my hands to indicate when something is capitalized.
1: That's interesting.
2: Buffalo, buffalo, buffalo, buffalo, buffalo, buffalo, buffalo, buffalo. He says it's actually grammatically correct and means the bison from Buffalo that are bullied by other bison from Buffalo also bully bison from Buffalo. And yes, I'm aware a bison is subtly different than a buffalo. But I have gone over this and gone over this. I am far past the point where, you know, if you say a word often enough, it just becomes a collection of sounds and doesn't have meaning anymore and you start to get a headache. I'm way down that road. But, Scott, with all due respect, I have studied this now for 10 minutes as a grammar Nazi, and I don't think it's correct.
1: I can get the first three words. Makes sense to me.
2: Yeah, buffalo, buffalo, buffalo, buffalo.
1: Or for four words, yeah. Those four words definitely work as a sentence. Yeah. Buffalo, buffalo, buffalo, buffalo.
2: But to write out what you've stated it means, you need, number one, past tense, and I believe a dash. I'm going to clap my hands again. The first one is capitalized merely because it's the first word in the sentence, but it is also the proper name of the city in New York. Buffaloed, buffalo, buffalo, buffaloed. I'm sorry, I missed. Buffaloed, buffalo, buffalo, buffaloed, buffalo. Buffaloed, buffalo, buffalo.
1: Oh, I see. Buffaloed, buffalo. Right.
2: Buffaloed, buffaloed,
1: buffalo, buffalo.
2: The city of bullied city of Buffalo, Buffalo dash Buffalo Buffaloes. Because you need the plural there. Buffaloed, buffalo, buffalo. So while they are victims
1: of
2: while they are victims of buffalo, buffalo, buffaloing, they in turn are buffaloing their fellow buffalo, buffalo.
1: Right.
2: Which is really a study of human nature, buffalo nature or something.
1: That might be the funniest clip you've ever played, Michael.
2: Scott, thanks for giving me a headache.
1: Please clap.
3: Please clap.
2: Oh, Lord. Oh, I need to lie down.
1: Biggest sporting event in the world every 4 years, the World Cup soccer match.
2: The U.S. team, do we have a chance? They're being called the Golden Generation. We'll tell you about them.
1: Oh, I don't know about that. I know we got a team, and I know we're playing tonight against Paraguay. I didn't know they got a chance of going far. So a lot on the way. If you missed a segment, get the podcast, Armstrong and Getty On Demand.
0: Armstrong and Getty.
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7: 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A deadly shooting rampage and an hours-long police standoff in Midland, Texas.

0: It ended with a gunman who authorities say was a 45-year-old man named Victor Villarreal dead after a shootout with police. Mayor Lori Blum.
1: We do have 11 known victims at this time. There's at least one victim that is dead on the scene.
0: The senior administration official says that a potential deal with Iran includes reopening the Strait of Hormuz and ending the U.S. blockade. He also says that it, quote, leads to the dismantling of the Iranian nuclear program. An appeals court has rejected the Kennedy Center's effort to pause a court-ordered removal of President Trump's name from the building. A federal judge earlier today ruling that Trump's name should come off the Kennedy Center. Stocks were higher on Wall Street as SpaceX went public, making founder Elon Musk the world's first trillionaire. The Justice Department today clearing the way for a merger between Paramount and Warner Brothers. This is ABC News.
2: The KFQD weather forecast for Anchorage and the Valley. This afternoon, low clouds and fog should gradually thin to partial sunshine. Highs reach the low 60s, turning mostly cloudy tonight, lows in the upper 40s. Saturday, more clouds than sun, highs in the low 60s, then Sunday cloudy with showers possible at times, highs near 60. This is KFQD meteorologist Steve Adamson.

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1: Why do the Americans insist on calling it soccer? Why do they have such a problem calling it football? It's a game played with a ball that is struck with the foot, hence football. Whereas American football is a game where an object that's not really a ball at all is carried around by hand and occasionally thrown for other people to catch in their hands. Only one person in each team is allowed to actually kick the ball, and they have to be specially brought onto the field to do it.
2: The great John Cleese of Monty Python wondering about the whole soccer football thing, which kind of reminds me of the famous Nate Bargatze thing where he's George Washington on Saturday Night Live.
3: Hilarious.
2: Is there kicking? So there's kicking? There's some kicking. How many points? Sometimes one, sometimes three. But the World Cup soccer match is going on. It's the biggest sporting event in the entire world every year because other countries really, really care about soccer a lot more than we do.
3: What's the origin of the term soccer? What's the etymology of it?
2: No idea.
3: I don't even know. I have no idea. There's got to be some explanation of it. Michael, figure it out. Anyway, so the World Cup is kicking off, no pun intended, or did yesterday, I guess, in the U.S., Canada, and Mexico. And the U.S. team is actually expected to do okay, pretty well. Here are the very basics.
2: We're the 16th seed, aren't we?
3: Something like that.
2: Or 16th ranked in the world or something like that.
3: Yeah, we didn't even qualify for the 2018 World Cup, which was considered a humiliation. So the U.S. Soccer Federation cleared out all the veterans and began building around a nucleus of young players who were like up-and-coming stars in Europe's toughest leagues. Because, you know, if you're really good, that's where you go with all due respect to the North American Soccer League or Major League Soccer, I guess.
2: Right, because there's so much money in it over there. That's what makes you a big star, which is always makes you wonder, what would our soccer program be if you said, all right, none of you young athletes in America are allowed to play in the NBA, the NFL, or Major League Baseball. All you best athletes have to play soccer. I think we'd dominate the planet if we did that.
3: It's entirely possible. But so these youngsters have come up playing together as a national team year after year now when they're not at their day jobs and have been widely dubbed America's golden generation. They haven't really been golden yet, but they're very, very promising. When they're good, they're very, very good. But they tend to give up a fair number of goals because they play very aggressively. So that's your basics. The big star, I guess.
2: Although, I'm imagining Jalen Brunson would be a great soccer player if he decided to do that instead of play for the New York Knicks.
3: Right. Sure. Oh, yeah. Yeah. Look at the entire NFL.
2: Yeah.
3: You're incredibly strong, quick, and have unbelievable cardiovascular fitness. Yeah. Yeah. So the star, and I don't actually know how to pronounce his name. I've known a handful of people of Slavic origin, Serbs and Croats and stuff, and sometimes they Americanize their names and sometimes they don't. What is this kid's name? Where is it? I've lost it. I'll come back to it. Oh, Christian Pulisic, if he pronounces it like the old country, or Pulisic. Don't know.
2: So he could be a household name by tomorrow.
3: Yeah, yeah. But it sounds like an exciting team to watch anyway, to the extent that anybody finds soccer exciting. I love watching it. I don't watch it a lot because there's just too much entertainment in the world. But I'll be watching the American games, 100%.
2: We're supposed to beat Paraguay. They're not that great. So we'll at least move on past today for a little while. Do you know how they do it in the World Cup? Like, if it's a tie at the end of the time when they announce, hey, the game's over, and everybody's like, oh, okay, cool, because there's not actually a clock.
3: A duel. I believe in the group stage where y'all play each other, roughly, and then the top teams advance to the knockout round where it's single elimination, I think ties are ties. When you get to the knockout round, you settle it with goal kicks.
2: Well, there's the horns there. It's already begun. The festivities have begun.
3: Oh, fantastic. And very festive, too. Oh, what was I going to say? Oh, interestingly enough, if we come in second in our pool group, whatever they call it, and Iran comes in second in their group, we play each other.
2: Wow.
3: Yes. Yes. Donald Trump just announced that we have won that match. Oh, the Iranians are denying it, and the match hasn't been held.
2: Well, that would be interesting because the Iranian team, probably to a man, including the coaches, would happily defect and stay here if it weren't for their families would be executed at home.
3: Yes.
2: So it's not like, you know, they wouldn't be in agreement. Yeah, I hope you do win. They would be thinking, I hope you do win the war. I hope the regime falls. And, yeah, I'm rooting for you.
3: Yeah, we're going to try super hard in this match so we're not executed. Not because we have any great pride in our country, most of them probably. Yeah, yeah, I don't know whether to root for beating the hell out of them or you know, let them emigrate. But they can't because their families would be executed.
2: Yeah, well, that's some boy, that'll be exciting if that comes to be. I want to talk about this later. I don't know if I'm in the mood for it on a Friday, but The Nation magazine, which I assume is a website, used to be a magazine. It's one of your super lefty magazines. Whenever I would see a reporter from The Nation on a cable news channel, I knew I was about to get a load of crap.
3: Right.
2: Anyway, they've published a special edition for America's 250th birthday.
3: Oh.
2: Which is just all negative stuff about the United States. It's really, really maddening. Here are some of the people who have written articles for it. Jamie Raskin on the Constitution, Jane Fonda on epic activism, Robert Reich on economics.
3: Oh, my God.
2: Zoran Mamdani on patriotism, Letitia James on voting rights, Bernie Sanders on fighting the oligarchy.
3: Let me up. I've had enough.
2: Pramila Jayapal on immigration. I mean, it just goes on and on. All your favorite American-hating people have written a piece for this special 250th anniversary, which... Somebody from the National Review said, are we allowed to call them American haters at this point, this magazine?
3: Yes.
2: No kidding.
3: Well, I want to, I've mentioned this a couple of times, including at the very outset of the show, and I want to get into it next hour. The communists, the Marxists are winning. The America-hating Marxists are winning. They have the youth. They have the media. They are on the front foot and moving forward. The whole woke thing crested some. But the vast majority of our young people, especially our young women, are still 100% committed to these things. We have, if the woke thing is peaked, shouldn't we have fewer openly socialist candidates running for office
2: elected? Yeah, I think you got to separate them. I mean, the woke stuff that drove everybody crazy and got so much attention using the term Latinx and some of the trans stuff and, you know, microaggressions. Nah, you know, that was part of the whole Marxist tear down America movement. But that could go completely away if you still have young people who believe in socialism. That's a problem.
3: Right. It was all a tool of the same fight. But you're right. They will adapt and overcome. They're crazy, but they're smart.
2: But this Nation issue that's out, I might get a copy or go to the website or whatever. I ain't paying for it. Has articles like 250 years of genocide, theft, and displacement. I mean, you're just anti-American.
3: Yeah.
2: You're an anti-American magazine if that's what you put out on the 250th birthday. That's on the cover. 250 years of genocide, theft, and displacement. Get out of the freaking country.
3: They're fully captured by the Marxists.
2: We'll do a GoFundMe. We could probably buy you a house somewhere with a GoFundMe.
3: Oh my God.
2: We'll fly you there and put you in a home. Leave The Nation.
3: Here's a great comparison for you. I remember a few months ago being introduced to the how do you recognize anti-Semitism? It's when Jews or Israel are held to a completely different standard than people hold everybody else to. Well, how do you recognize blatant anti-Americanism, America haters? They hold the United States to a different standard than every other country on earth.
2: That's very
3: They might
2: point.
3: Say, well, that's because it's the country where I live, so it's the one I'm interested in. But if you point out to them, every single country on earth has conquered territory and booted people out or killed them or whatever at every moment of human history, then you lose the argument that, oh, it's uniquely evil and should be taken over by, I don't know, people who think like me. It's ridiculous. The American story is the human story, except with lots more rights and lots more opportunity.
2: Some more of the titles of some of the pieces in this American Hatin' magazine after we tell you about Rough Greens, which is a pretty good thing for your dog. We got a great text the other day from somebody who said it really helped their old dog in the last months, maybe, of this old dog's life. So they are really happy that we told them about Rough Greens. You know, your dog food that you're using, and you can keep using with Rough Greens, doesn't have any live nutrition in it. 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
3: Yeah, your dog's food varies, but with Rough Greens, with all of that supplement to your dog's diet, it really helps out their overall health from the inside and out, the inside out, rather. 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
2: So America's number one dog supplement, all natural, made in the USA, and you can get a free Jumpstart trial bag today. 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
3: Again, that's roughgreens.com, discount code Armstrong. Rough Greens, they make any dog food better.
2: If you're an American.
3: Yeah, go ahead.
2: If you're an America hater and you want to read the nation's very special 250 years edition, there are articles like, I mentioned, 250 years of genocide, theft, and displacement. The celebration of the nation's birth is a sham. Shame is the name of one article. The bald eagle perfectly embodies America's flaws.
3: I despise these
2: people. America is due for a deep clean. America is due a third reconstruction, etc., etc. We have the power to begin the world again. There you go. Nice. Get out of the country. Leave.
3: Marxist revolutionaries.
4: Get out of here!
3: Are going to overthrow the power and bring about a utopia. Good Lord. I tell you what, I enlist you this moment in this fight. This is not a joke. This is not some, you know, there are a number of different topics that the conclusion is we're so successful and so fat and happy, we don't think anything can ever threaten us as a people. That's why my proposed title for the show was There's No Barbarians at the Gate. Hurry up, we'll be late for the gladiator match. There are serious threats to our culture, to our country, to our Constitution that are thriving in the United States right now. It's like a bacterial infection. And it'll probably go away on its own. It won't, for God's sake. Ay, ay, ay.
2: Very frustrating.
3: More on that next hour with some great examples. People running for office endorsed by Mamdani, for instance. Smiling at the camera and raising money and talking about how this person's going to stand up for the little people. Oh, my God.
2: There now has been a trillionaire on Earth. There is one right now. Elon Musk, because of the SpaceX IPO, initial public offering. You got a little on that coming up. He rang the bell there at in Wall Street to kick off the stock market today. And a bunch of other stuff on the way. Stay here.
0: Armstrong and Getty.
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7: 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Vote yes, yes. 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They don't want you to know that Ballot Measure 2 gets rid of open primaries, taking power from you and giving it back to the political parties. 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Vote no on closed primaries. Vote no on dark money. In November, vote no on Measure 2.
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1: Hard to believe that a little company that started in a warehouse in El Segundo is now going public for the with the largest IPO that ever.
2: Yes, started. I saw a picture the other day from 2012. Elon in the hallway of some building with like 10 other people. Officially announcing the company, which that would have been impossible not that many years ago to go from that to this in that amount of time, in 14 years.
3: Right.
2: We live in a different world of that sort of thing. And breaking, it's official in many news outlets. Elon Musk becomes the world's first trillionaire as SpaceX goes public. Now, as far as the actual investing and stuff, Elon and a whole bunch of other people at SpaceX rang the bell there on Wall Street, there at the stock market. The IPO is expected to create 4,000 new millionaires at SpaceX, employees there that were given enough SpaceX stock as part of their working deal. They weren't making that much money, but they were being given stock, and 4,000 of them will become millionaires today.
3: And not like 1.1 million, like 20 million in a lot of their cases.
2: How do you keep

0: They're going to be in great demand as the way to get all this stuff up into space. Now, if you're wanting to get involved, the fact that the opening bell has rung does not mean SpaceX starts trading. And I'm not going to claim I have any idea what any of this I'm about to say means. NASDAQ runs a price discovery auction first, and for a deal sure. that size, it can take hours before the first share ever prints. And then it has to cross this line, but if it crosses this line before that line gets crossed, it waits another hour and blah, blah, blah. The live order book depth before launch could be delayed.
1: Sure. Yeah. Needless to say.
0: Yeah. Yes, exactly.
1: I read this stuff earlier and it boggled my mind.
0: For instance, when Google launched in 2004 with our IPO, the first trade happened 2.5 hours after the bell. Sometimes it's faster, sometimes it's slower, so. You know, whatever. It probably doesn't matter that much to you.
1: And a lot of folks can't sell their shares for a while or, you know, so I don't know.
0: Well, I came across this. And so I mentioned earlier, I'm looking forward to guaranteed today. Bernie Sanders, AOC, Elizabeth Warren, they have something to say about how awful it is that there's a trillionaire. Here's some lefty publication site that tweeted out SpaceX IPO makes Elon Musk the first trillionaire. Here's how to.
2: Oh, my God.
0: Here's how to properly hate him, which one of my favorite journalists reposted with, what? Which is a good question. What?
1: So
0: why
1: clearly,
0: do I have to hate him? Because he came up with a really amazing company that's going to be the future of the world.
1: Well, they're saying the quiet part out loud. We are animated by envy, pure envy, wanting what other people have. That's our principle. We want to tear them down. Oh, man, I despise that. I really, really do. I have since I was a kid.
0: Do you want the latest alcohol study on a Friday? Is that the best day to do it or the worst day to do it?
1: That's by far the worst day to do it.
0: Did you see the big headline in the New York Times?
1: No.
0: I'm not a teetotaler. I don't drink, haven't had a drink in 20 years, but I am perfectly fine with everybody else drinking. Everybody can get drunk today as far as I'm concerned. Makes no difference to me. I have no opinion on that. But health risks of alcohol accelerate after one drink a day, a new study finds.
1: All right.
0: Concluded that the health risks of alcohol start at the drink a day, caught up in the controversy over the whole alcohol thing and back, you know, for a cup of coffee there, which is a funny thing to say, for a glass of wine there, everybody told us that having a glass of wine was the best thing you could do. Then they said, no, absolutely not. How many years was that? 10 years, 15 years where they, I felt like as a guy who didn't drink, I was missing out on all the health benefits of drinking wine. Then they said, absolutely not.
1: No, it'll kill you. Kill you dead.
0: For people who have one drink a day on average, the researchers found there was an increased risk of premature death from an illness or injury directly attributable to alcohol, though it was small, 1 in 1,000 people. But the risk of premature death jumped to 1 in 25 for those who had 2 drinks a day.
1: Oh, my God.
0: A level long considered safe for men, according to this study. Yeah. Wow. You
1: got to separate out accident. I'm not a 25-year-old reeling around New Orleans pie-eyed, okay, or whatever, jumping on my motorcycle.
0: I'm wondering if it's a, those who have 2 drinks a day, a certain percentage, if you have 2 drinks a day, you have 10 or 8 or whatever that gets you actually drunk. Because you're not going to have a lot of accidents on 2 drinks. But I'm just wondering that if the numbers get fudged by the 2-drink-a-day count includes those who do have 8 drinks a day who might wreck their motorcycle or fall off a ladder or decide to crawl into the lion pit at the zoo or whatever they may do.
1: Yeah, I don't debate for a second the science of it. I'm sure not drinking is better than drinking. On the other hand, I need to forget my problems.
0: Or dance or lots of different things.
1: Or deal with boring people. But it gets even more complicated because I know, like, colon cancer, drinking more, it makes you more likely to get colon cancer. But there's a range of genetic predispositions to certain kinds of cancers. And if I'm way over here on the much less likely scale, genetically speaking, well, then what do those numbers mean to me?
0: Plus, boring people. Or the need to dance.
1: Oh, my Lord, droning on and on, kill me.
0: Or you're at a concert. Or all kinds of reasons. If you missed a segment, get the podcast Armstrong and Getty on demand.
3: Armstrong and Getty.
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